0: From the Cathedral of St. Mary of the Immaculate Conception here in the Diocese of Peoria, and in the presence of our Eucharistic Lord, as we gather to reflect upon the life and legacy of Archbishop Fulton Sheen. This evening's reflection will be offered by Father Aquinas Gilbo, the Vice President of Ministry and Mission at the Catholic University of America. Father Gilbo's topic is education and the significance it plays in the formation of Catholic discipleship.
1: God love you.
2: 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But if we don't love, we die. The only way one can ever remake society is by remaking persons.
3: Cathedral of St. Mary of the Immaculate Conception. Tonight, we continue our Novena of Holy Hours in preparation for the beatification of the Venerable Archbishop Sheen. Following exposition of the Most Blessed Sacrament, Father Aquinas Gilbo, OP, will give a reflection on education. Father Gilbo is a university chaplain and vice president of Ministry and Mission at the Catholic University of America in Washington, D.C., where Archbishop Sheen spent many years teaching. After the reflection, there will be time for prayer and music for meditation. We will then pray the prayer for canonization, followed by benediction and reposition of the Blessed Sacrament. Please kneel.

Please stand. The Lord be with you. A reading from the Holy Gospel according to Luke. Each year, Jesus' parents went to Jerusalem for the feast of Passover. And when he was 12 years old, they went up according to festival custom. After they had completed its days as they were returning, the boy Jesus remained behind in Jerusalem, but his parents did not know it. Thinking that he was in the caravan, they journeyed for a day and looked for him among their relatives and acquaintances, but not finding him, they returned to Jerusalem to look for him. After 3 days, they found him in the temple, sitting in the midst of the teachers, listening to them and asking them questions, and all who heard him were astounded at his understanding and his answers. When his parents saw him, they were astonished. And his mother said to him, "Son, why have you done this to us? Your father and I have been looking for you with great anxiety." And he said to them, "Why were you looking for me? Did you not know that I must be in my father's house?" But they did not understand what he said to them. He went down with them and came to Nazareth and was obedient to them. And his mother kept all these things in her heart. And Jesus advanced in wisdom and age and favor before God and man. The Gospel of the Lord. My brothers and sisters in Christ, in these mid-September days, our nation enters an important moment. During the observance of her 250th year, as she has marked the many triumphs and achievements of her people, America prepares to add a new triumph to her history. The elevation of one of her own, born from her heartland, to the dignity of the Christian altar. Within a week's time, the church will declare Fulton J. Sheen of El Paso, Illinois, as one of her blesseds, a soul of heroic virtue on whose heavenly intercession henceforth the church will rely publicly and recommend to the faithful. Many of us have waited for this moment for a long time. We knew that it would come, but the waiting has not always been easy. This is not unusual. God has a way of stretching our time into his. Indeed, for God, 1,000 years are like a day, St. Peter reminds us. This waiting has proved beneficial. Patience, perseverance, and prayer remain evergreen in the church. They give life even to the driest deserts. Tonight, watered with patience and perseverance in prayer, we begin to taste the sweet fruit of our waiting. At the end of our waiting and anticipating next week's beatification, it is fitting, my brothers and sisters, that we keep this novena of holy hours in this city and in this church. Here in Peoria, the Sheen family settled to provide for their sons. Here in St. Mary's, the young Fulton first drew near to the altar and to the Eucharist and to the priesthood. It was here that he broke his first cruet. Here in this sanctuary, the young Fulton was ordained a priest. That was 107 years ago this Sunday. Here, and just over there, in fact, the boy from El Paso's earthly remains lie.
And here beneath this roof, pilgrims will come, and they will come, and they will come as we come tonight to thank God for the life, the witness, the preaching, and the intercession of Fulton J. Sheen. I myself come tonight as one of these pilgrims. I have much to thank God for precisely in this place. By God's providence, the life and legacy of Archbishop Sheen has informed my whole religious and priestly life. Unexpectedly, Sheen was there at the very beginning of my call. I remember it well. When I first spoke to a priest about going to the seminary, he gave me a copy of Treasure in Clay to read. I devoured it. I had never heard of Fulton Sheen before reading his autobiography, and since then I have never forgotten him. For over 35 years, Archbishop Sheen has held a steady influence over my spiritual and priestly imagination. Cassette tapes of his retreats and videotapes of his homilies were regular fare during my seminary years. Digesting that electronic material, I got to know Sheen's voice. That magnificent voice. The kind of voice that commands attention. The kind of voice that carries the word. YouTube and Instagram have replaced audio and video cassettes, but the voice of Fulton Sheen can still be heard there, digital and on command, to the same effect. I listen to him still, which is why I'm grateful for tonight's invitation to preach. When it arrived, I had to accept it. It is the least I could do to give thanks for Sheen's priestly grace imparted to him here 107 years ago. God's providence is good. Little did my 13-year-old South Louisiana self, reading Treasure in Clay, know that one day I would participate in the celebrations of Sheen's beatification. And so I'm grateful to Bishop Tilke for this tremendous honor. First, as a pilgrim, I stand here tonight also as a representative of the Catholic University of America, the National University of the Church in the United States. At the request of the U.S. bishops, Pope Leo XIII established Catholic University in 1887 with a twofold mission: to provide the Church worthy ministers and the Republic her best citizens. Catholic University celebrates its 140th anniversary next year, and her mission to the Church and the nation remains as important as ever. We at Catholic University are blessed to serve Christ and His Church in this unique way. It is sometimes overlooked that Archbishop Sheen spent over 25 of his 84 years as a member of the Catholic University community. For two of those years, he was a student in the School of Theology, and for the other 23 plus, he served as a professor in the School of Philosophy and the School of Theology. We at Catholic University are as excited as anyone, with the exception perhaps of yourselves, over the beatification of Archbishop Sheen. He is the first Catholic University alumnus and professor to receive this honor. We have other alumni in the beatification pipeline, including Sister Thea Bowman, Father Emil Capone, and Terence Cardinal Cook, but Archbishop Sheen has been the first to cross the finish line. Just like you here in Peoria, we in Washington will lean heavenly on our new heavenly patron. On campus, we have reminders of him everywhere. Courses are still taught in the classroom that he used. Masses are still offered in the chapel where he prayed. In fact, I offered Mass there for the students just this morning.
We have a whole year of Sheen planned to celebrate inside and outside of the classroom the beatification next week. Catholic University's love for Archbishop Sheen mirrors the love that he had for Catholic University. In his farewell letter to the university's rector, Sheen wrote this: "After 23 years of happy association, I take leave of the Catholic University academically, but not spiritually. For though I served as a teacher, I was nevertheless a pupil of its collective wisdom, and I shall therefore always be bound to it as a willing debtor." Catholic University feels the same way. We remain a willing debtor to Archbishop Sheen. Catholic University cherishes this opportunity to thank God for our association with Archbishop Sheen in this place, on this night, at this holy hour. Archbishop Sheen's long connection to Catholic University underscores the great value that he put in education. This value was pressed upon young Fulton by his parents. Sheen recalls in his autobiography, "The determining mold of my early life was the decision of my parents that each of their children should be well educated." And well educated he became. I doubt that Sheen's parents imagined when they enrolled him here at St. Mary's Cathedral School just how many schools their son would eventually attend. Spalding Institute here in Peoria, St. Viator's College in nearby Bourbonnais, St. Paul Seminary in Minnesota, the Catholic University of America in Washington, the University of Louvain in Belgium, the Angelicum University, and the Gregorian University in Rome. That's a lot. Once he finished his formal education at the age of 31, Sheen was one of the most educated diocesan priests of his day, if not the most. Upon settling in Washington, Sheen quickly put all of his education to good use. He plunged himself into teaching at Catholic University, and there he embraced what would become his life's call. "Teaching is one of the noblest vocations on earth," Sheen writes in his memoirs. "For in the last analysis, the purpose of all education is the knowledge and love of truth." The classroom became the seedbed in which Archbishop Sheen developed his talents as a teacher and a preacher. In the classroom, Sheen discovered the questions troubling students. In the classroom, he formed the topics that would preoccupy his writing and preaching. In the classroom, he developed his material, his style, gestures, turns of phrase, his voice, that he would feature later on a larger stage and to a nationwide audience.

audience. Sheen, the student, became Sheen, the teacher. Sheen, the teacher, became Sheen, the preacher. When Archbishop Sheen left Catholic University to become national director for the Society for the Propagation of the Faith, he did not leave the vocation of education behind. He continued to think about it. He wrote about it. And when Dumont Television Network came calling, he was given an electronic classroom in which to teach millions. And teach them he did. For years. You can take the teacher out of the classroom, but you can't take the classroom out of the teacher. Sheen, the preacher, remained at heart Sheen, the teacher. As a teacher, Archbishop Sheen had a special love for educators. He never forgot his own teachers. He spoke of them. And he drew close to teachers his whole life. He taught them, encouraged them, supported them, and he reminded them constantly of their high dignity of their vocation. To that end, Archbishop Sheen championed good teaching. And just as strongly, he lamented bad teaching. He warned against modern trends in American education, especially those inspired by the educational theories of Rousseau, Marx, and Dewey. Sheen explained how these modern, indeed rebellious, theories relied on only a half understanding of the people they wanted to teach. Pointing instead to the wisdom of the ancients and of the great Christian teachers of the Middle Ages, including his beloved St. Thomas Aquinas, Sheen countered that education must aim at forming the whole person, not just part of him. The intellect must be trained, to be sure, but also the will and the appetites. We touch reality with all three powers, Sheen insisted. Therefore, all three must be educated toward knowing, loving, and feeling the real. Archbishop Sheen shared these thoughts on education in numerous lectures and writings, and on one of the episodes of his television show, Life is Worth Living. During the show's second season, he broadcast an episode entitled simply, Education. In it, Archbishop Sheen describes what he understands as the education of the whole person and how educators ought to achieve it. To this end, he outlines three goals or ends of education. One, acquainting the mind with truth. Two, following the correlation of studies. And three, deepening the mystery of things. First, Sheen explains that the intellect's natural end is truth, that is, conforming itself in its concepts, thinking, and understanding with reality. According to this view, reality remains our first and best teacher. And the role of the parent at home and the teacher in the classroom is to open the child's mind step by step, stage by stage, to all that is. Thus, rightly undertaken, education does not close the mind in on a couple of approved ideologies, but instead trains the mind to read reality. True education opens the mind to being. All being, including the source of all being. Second, a proper education follows what Archbishop Sheen calls the correlation of studies. By this he means that subjects need to be taught and studied in a certain order. One learns first what is basic and lower, and progressively moves to what is

advanced and higher. Higher disciplines build on lower disciplines. This makes sense, of course. An elementary and high school education generally follows this order. Sheen argues, however, that this plan of study shouldn't end with high school. It must continue all the way through college. The supermarket approach to university education, so prevalent today, has failed students, Sheen laments. In other words, flipping through a course catalog and picking one theology course, one philosophy course, one history course, one science course, one business course, one PE course, say, bowling, might fill the mind with data and skill, but it does not attune the mind to reality. Higher realities must be taught as first and higher. Lower realities must be taught as secondary and lower. What is primary cannot be grasped if what is secondary is not firmly established. The good teacher knows this. And accordingly, the good teacher can trace for students the connections between higher and lower realities, taking them on the intellectual adventure from what is lower to what is higher. This is different than a university's offering Monday, Wednesday, and Friday, marketing at 9, metaphysics at 10, and bowling at 11. If goals number 1 and number 2 are achieved, then goal number 3, deepening the mystery of things, comes into reach. What Archbishop Sheen has in mind here is the truth that wonder and learning do not end with an education. Rather, wonder and learning begin with it. True teaching does not wrap up education, but sets the student out on a lifetime of questioning, exploration, and discovery. This kind of teaching, which is the means of true education, avoids all reductive thinking. Here, Archbishop Sheen shines at his philosophical best. He explains that realities can never be reduced simply to their basic parts. Unfortunately, we encounter this thinking all the time. X is just Y and nothing else. Matter is just atoms, form is just a theory, people are just individuals, knowledge is just power, truth is just propaganda. Rubbish. Archbishop Sheen argues. Nothing is ever just something. Everything always points to more. True education, therefore, trains the student for a lifetime of looking for more. The years of elementary school, high school, and college equip young men and women to spend their lives perfecting their God-given intellect and delving ever deeper into the mystery of things. The mystery of life. The mystery of existence. The mystery of creation. The mystery of God. The mystery of man. The mystery of woman, the mystery of the family, the mystery of the city, the mystery of work, the mystery of play, the mystery of rest, the mystery of the church, the mystery of the sacraments, the mystery of prayer, the mystery of the saints. When all is said and done, Archbishop concludes, true education whets the appetite for mystery. That's what schools are supposed to do. Whet the appetite of the young for mystery. Following Sheen, we can conclude that the truly educated student knows, in the words of Gerard Manley Hopkins, that nature is never spent
There lives the dearest freshness deep down things. Archbishop Sheen's idea of education is not new. It's as old as education itself. And it is as Catholic as one can accurately articulate. Here, Archbishop Sheen provides a real service to Catholic educators. His thoughts on education in life is worth living echo the teaching of Vatican II's decree on education, Gravissimum Educationis, and they anticipate John Paul II's apostolic letter on Catholic universities, Ex Cordia Ecclesiae. Were Archbishop Sheen alive and preaching today, I suspect that he would prophesy against the continued closing of the American mind perpetuated by the programs of half-education that perdure in school systems around the country. Likewise, I suspect that he would applaud the efforts of Catholic schools and universities to remain faithful to the Catholic educational tradition. Pope John Paul II summarized this tradition nicely. The entire educative process is directed toward the whole development of the person, he writes in Ex Cordia Ecclesiae. This is education's mission statement. Sheen would applaud, too, the efforts of new institutes and movements aimed at broadening the nation's appreciation of true education. The work of the Institute for Catholic Liberal Education, the Classic Learning Test, the Institute for Transformation of Catholic Education, the Cardinal Newman Society, and the Front Royal Statement all converge on ideas of education articulated consistently and convincingly by the apostle and professor, Fulton J. Sheen. My brothers and sisters, as we prepare for his beatification next week, let us implore Archbishop Sheen for his intercession, that the grace of the Word incarnate, our true teacher, and the prayers of his Holy Mother, the Seed of Wisdom, may spark our wonder and stir our imaginations, that in pursuit of true teaching and true education, we might, at Archbishop Sheen's encouraging, advance in wisdom and age and favor before God and man. Amen.

Prayer for the canonization of Venerable Fulton J. Sheen. Heavenly Father, source of all holiness, you raise up within the Church in every age men and women who serve with heroic love and dedication. You have blessed your Church through the life and ministry of your faithful servant, Archbishop Fulton J. Sheen. He has written and spoken well of your divine Son, Jesus Christ, and was a true servant, went in the hearts of countless people. If it be according to your will, for the honor and glory of the Most Holy Trinity, and for the salvation of souls, we ask you to move the Church to proclaim him a saint. We ask this prayer through Jesus Christ, our Lord.

Lord Jesus Christ, you gave us the Eucharist as the memorial of your suffering and death. May our worship of this sacrament of your body and blood help us to experience the salvation you won for us and the peace of the kingdom, where you live with the Father and the

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Blessed be his holy name. Blessed be Jesus Christ, true God and true man. Blessed be the name of Jesus. Blessed be his most sacred heart. Blessed be his most precious blood. Blessed be Jesus in the most holy sacrament of the altar. Blessed be the Holy Spirit, the Paraclete. Blessed be the great Mother of God, Mary, most holy. Blessed be her holy and immaculate conception. Blessed be her glorious assumption. Blessed be the name of Mary, Virgin and Mother. Blessed be Saint Joseph, her most chaste spouse. Blessed be God in his angels and in his saints. May the heart of Jesus in the most blessed sacrament be praised, adored, and loved with grateful affection at every moment in all the tabernacles of the world, even until the end of time.

We all have a guardian angel who is our heavenly helper assigned by God to watch over us during our lives. From the moment of conception, we are given a guardian angel who looks out for us, guides us to do good works, and protects us from evil. The Catechism of the Catholic Church says, from its beginning until death, human life is surrounded by their watchful care and intercession. Beside each believer stands an angel as protector and shepherd, leading him to life. Already here on earth, the Christian life shares by faith in the blessed company of angels and men united in God. We can reach out to our guardian angels at any time through the guardian angel prayer. Angel of God, my guardian dear, to whom God's love commits me here, ever this day be at my side, to light and guard, to rule and guide. Amen.

0: Live, where we bring you guests from around the world. Tonight, we'll talk about a new collection of Mother Angelica's spiritual writings, which can help your spiritual life to stay rooted in Scripture and enriched by the saints. But first, we want to talk briefly with EWTN's Peter Gagnon about the upcoming beatification of Archbishop Fulton Sheen. Peter, what have you got coming up for us?
1: It's a very exciting time for us, and for the church, particularly the church in America. Very historic event with the beatification of Archbishop Sheen. You know, EWTN has been airing Life is Worth Living for over 20 years, and I think we even had it before that for a period and then had to take it off because of licensing rights, but brought it back on. And so we're going to do full live on-the-ground coverage. We're going to be there in the stadium in St. Louis, but they're saying 70,000 people witnessing the beatification. So we really want to bring it to the world. And we also want to highlight a lot of the other things that Archbishop Sheen did and content he did. So we have programming that's, obviously we still air Life is Worth Living every week, but we've added content to our EWTN Plus platform, as well as EWTN.com. And we're going to be adding special content there. Some of the Life is Worth Living programs are there now on EWTN Plus. And he's just an amazing witness, a precursor to Mother Angelica, using the media to evangelize, just as Mother Angelica did. And so we want to make sure that the whole world is able to see this coverage. We're doing it in multiple languages. It's going to be also available for our Spanish feed. And we're going to have a full day's lineup. So the beatification is in the afternoon of Thursday, September 24th. But our coverage begins early in the day because they have a full lineup coming from the stage. And there's going to be presentations throughout the day from the stage that we're going to be bringing you. And we're actually even, there's a lead up of a novena of masses that they're doing from Peoria, where Archbishop Sheen is buried. And so we did, yesterday was the first one, every night leading up to the beatification. So there's a lot to see, a lot to take part in. Go to, there's two things that you can look at. The official website for all the celebrations is celebratesheen.com. And that's the official website for the diocese and for all the events that are taking place. And then EWTN's coverage, if you want to find out what is airing when, go to EWTN.com/Sheen. And just an exciting time. I know, I'm sure you grew up watching Fulton Sheen, I'm sure.
0: I saw those shows when they were first broadcast.
1: Yeah, so... So I saw them in the
0: advantages of age.
1: So anyway, very historical. People, please tune in. It's EWTN's putting a lot of resources into this coverage because we think it is so important. It's so historical, and we want to really make sure that Archbishop Sheen is celebrated.
0: Yeah. No, this is really exciting. I'm so looking forward to this. He's had a big impact on me, not only with that, but with his many talks and his retreats for priests and his catechism. It's fantastic. So
1: Go to our platform and start watching some of the programs that he's done. And we have a couple of specials on his life as well that you can see.
0: Great. Thanks, Peter. Appreciate it.
1: Thank you, Father.
0: 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We'll be back in just a couple of minutes with tonight's guest, so please stay with us.

0: Turn your gaze toward the heavens as Brother Guy Consolmagno, director of the Vatican Observatory, joins us next time. Look who's stopping by at home with Jim and Joy. Next time, author Maria V. Gallagher shares Blessed Fulton J. Sheen's Guide on Living a Joy-Filled Life at Home with Jim and Joy here on the Global Catholic Network, EWTN.
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3: 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He's also quiet.
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0: Welcome back. Now, for tonight's guest, we just had to go next door, over to the Friary of the Franciscan Missionaries of the Eternal Word, for tonight's guest. That's where he lives. He's here to help us dig into a new collection of spiritual writings of Mother Angelica. Some of them go all the way back to 1971 with a mini book she wrote called Journey into Prayer. Here to share more about Mother Angelica's treasured insights into the spiritual life, please welcome from the Franciscan Missionaries of the Eternal Word, Father Joseph Mary Wolfe. Father Joseph.
1: Yeah, good to be with you.
0: You're the first of them, right? Well, at least the oldest of them.
1: Yes, and we were just talking because our cameraman here, I used to work with his dad as an engineer here.
0: Yes.
1: Yes, so in 1985, I came here to work as an engineer. And we were still using a garage studio where you recorded. You were recording series in that garage studio.
0: Absolutely.
1: And the physical structure had been completed for the new studio.
0: Yeah, when you came.
1: When I came,
0: it wasn't even started.
1: Wow. So that was one of my first jobs together with Joe. We ran the TV cables and connected the audio cables. And April of 85, it was dedicated. So we began to use this new studio that we still use today.
0: Yeah. It's been a long adventure. And actually, part of the adventure is this collection.
1: Yes.
0: We were talking earlier today. Mother was well known. Did you know about her little booklets?
1: Yes, in fact, I used to watch the sisters. I moved to Dubuque, Iowa, and I came across EWTN. And sometimes you were the guest on the show at times, but I always loved the live show because I wanted to grow in my spiritual life. And before that, I couldn't really find anything Catholic out there in the media.
0: There wasn't much.
1: There wasn't. So when I moved to Dubuque, here's this network with Mother Angelica, and I always watched EWTN live, or Mother Angelica live, as it was known then.
0: Yes.
1: Because she helped me to grow in the spiritual life and to understand the spiritual life and what's going on, you know, inside us sometimes. The desires we have, the thirst that we have, you know, for God. And so I was soaking it all in because I was like a sponge. I wanted to learn more about the spiritual life. And so I would watch it, and I would eventually, they were having some technical problems. And she said, if you're an engineer, you want to come help us, come help us. And I thought, because I felt a stirring going on, that I was being called perhaps to serve God. Mm-hmm. Maybe I could figure it out here. So I wrote to her and said, I'd volunteer to work here for a year as an engineer. And, in those days, when I first arrived here, January of 85 it was, that in the garage studio, Mother would gather all of the crew on Monday mornings at 9 o'clock. And she would give us a spiritual teaching. And the first one that she taught us on was her mini book on the Holy Spirit. It's also in this compilation. And so she was teaching us about the spiritual life because she realized that if we're going to be evolved

0: involved in this network, we need to have a spiritual life too. Mm-hmm. We need to know the Lord too. And I always say, you know, she didn't really micromanage. She oversaw everything, but she had an idea. She knew the Lord would use you too. And she wanted us to be people of prayer, and she trusted that the Lord would guide us too in the works that we had to do to carry on this mission. So those are very happy memories of those early days. You were here a year before me, and just that small crew, about 25 of us, you know, at the time.
1: And when we started, you know, when I started, less than 25, hardly any Catholics were on the
0: right.
1: working here, the crew in any way. It was mother and the sisters were Catholic, and there were the people that came to do the shows were Catholic, but hardly any of the crew. You were one of the few.
0: Yeah. Well, mother.
1: And look where that got you.
0: Mother loved the scriptures, and so this was the source of unity, right, with those who worked here.
1: Yes, exactly.
0: And she always taught from the scriptures. From the Bible, she's always teaching from the Gospels. And that's like a universal Christian, you know, thing that we can all be united in. So that's really, her mini books were something that really came from her own interior life. You know, I always like to say that Mother Angelica entered the monastery in Cleveland, Ohio, August 15th, 1944. The network was launched 37 years later. She was adoring our Lord in the Blessed Sacrament for 37 years. Mm-hmm. And then when they arrived here in 62, for 19 years, this ground is consecrated by that life of adoration as it continues to be. Mm-hmm. And that's the source, right? We have to have an interior life. We can't give what we don't have. So when Mother Angelica is praying before the Blessed Sacrament, she gets these inspiration of these little spiritual teachings. And she had a yellow legal pad, and she would write them down, and then she knew when they were finished. And so eventually the sisters typed those up, and there was a wonderful group of lay people who started distributing these mini books to people. And she started to get invitations. We were talking about that earlier today.
1: And I'd like to even go back a little bit before that. Mm-hmm. Because, again, the first one came out in 1971. Mm-hmm. Mother had a very common sense, street smart approach to life. Because she grew up being street smart. She had a tough growing up, and she had to deal with just the problems of, that's why she learned how to drive a car when she was 12. Mm. She couldn't reach the pedals, but she put a brick on her feet with, you know, little straps so she could reach the pedal, and her mother would iron clothes and she would deliver it at 12. so that kind of street smart. And she had raised money to buy this property in the original house by making fishing lures and sold those in fishing magazines, made enough to buy the property. When they got here, they had to support themselves. They didn't get money from the diocese or anything. This was a very poor diocese, a missionary diocese. So the sisters used to roast peanuts so they could sell those peanuts over at the baseball field. There's a minor league baseball team for the Chicago White Sox called the Barons. And they would sell them. And that was keeping the sisters going. There were just a few of them at the time. But then one of the politicians in town was asking for a kickback. And Mother said to him, "You mean you want me to go to hell for peanuts?" And she refused to do it anymore. She, if they were going to insist on getting a bribe from a nun, she was walking away from it. And that's when she started writing these booklets, or publishing. Now, she, again, she was taking the notes, but she started printing them.

0: The sisters got a printing press, and they started printing them and giving them away through these missionaries. And what were these missionaries called?
1: Yeah, it was called the Catholic Family Missionary Alliance. And that Mother Angelica actually wrote a song for the group. We go out into the world to spread the good news. So it was this little cheery kind of enthusiastic, we're going out into the world, we're going to spread the good news. And so they were handing out these little mini booklets, and they would put them in magazines sometimes at barber shops, and maybe not necessarily good magazines, right? And so they're spreading these out, and Mother starts to get invitations. And really, you know, an interesting point too about the peanuts. So they're making this product and they're getting something to sustain themselves, but it's when they go to the mini books, they decide, we're just going to completely depend on divine providence.
0: Exactly.
1: We're going to do these spiritual works, these little spiritual treatises, and also the audio cassettes that Mother would record sometimes from her teachings. We're just going to do it totally just the gospel. We're just going to spread the truths of the faith, and we're going to rely on God's providence.
0: Yeah, that's why she gave them away. You know, just said, you know, if you like this, give a donation. Mm-hmm. There's a little notice on the back of them about sending a donation, and that's how they lived. And she thought that was much more true to the vocation she had as a Franciscan and poor Claire than were selling peanuts, especially not paying bribes to crooked politicians.
1: Right, which is really what St. Clare herself was fighting for. Because at that time, you had to have endowments. If you're going to enter the monastery, you had to have a dowry at times.
0: Yes.
1: Because that was going to sustain the monastery. But Clare's fighting, no, we're going to depend on divine providence. And she fought for that, and it was only like a couple of days before she died that finally the Pope granted it to her. Well, it's worked for 800 years, right?
0: Yes.
1: And so in this jubilee year of St. Francis, he was a mendicant. You were telling me the Jesuits are mendicants and the Carmelites and the Dominicans. So it's all depending on God's providence, right? We're just going to go spread the gospel. We're going to preach the gospel. We're going to seek first the kingdom of God and trust that everything else will be given to us. So I think that's one of the big miracles of EWTN is for 45 years, Providence has provided
0: Christians.
1: Mm-hmm.
0: And it wasn't real big, but her great line, she used to talk about this often, said, Lord, I got to have one of these. And she's talking about the whole studio.
1: Right.
0: But that was a couple of years before the network started, and then 700 Club invited her to be on their show, and the sisters are still supported by these booklets, and then that led eventually to starting the TV network.
1: You know, and that story is in the that other book, Answers Not Promises. That story is in there because the house where you live now was owned by Tom Kennedy.
0: Yes.
1: And he was here in the early days. He helped the nuns in the early days. And he and his wife, Edna, lived there. And he drove Mother and Sister Joseph up to Chicago for that interview. And it's related in that book, Answers Not Promises, that on the way back, Mother is just saying, I got to have one of those. I got to have one of those. And Tom said, got to have one of what? You know? I don't know, TV network or something like that. And Sister Joseph, who had some mystical gifts, she said, the Lord says, the media is mine and I give it to you. And she said, are you joking? And she said, I don't think he was. So, so they came back and like you said, that one thing led to another. You see how the Lord was kind of leading this whole process to eventually the founding of a television network. Yeah.
0: I think that is important for everybody to know because the Lord didn't lay out a plan back in the 1940s when she entered religious life.
1: Mm-hmm.

0: When she started, it wasn't so, okay, Angelica, here it is, you do this, this, and this, this will happen. No, it unfolded as certain doors closed, the peanut door closed, and the pamphlet door opened, and then the television, the speaking door, and then the television door. I mean, it was just, and I think that's something all of us have to remember, that our Lord lets his plan unfold. A lot of times, if he had told us the whole thing early on, we might balk.
1: Yeah.
0: But as it happens in these step-by-step that you didn't plan on, this is the way that he works in our lives. And she's a great example of that.
1: And if you're faithful in the little things, you'll be given greater, right? Yes. So that's really what we see in her life too. She'd be faithful to these things. She founding a monastery in Alabama. And we were talking earlier, you know, soon we're going to have the beatification of Fulton J. Sheen. Well, there's really interesting connections between Fulton Sheen and Mother Angelica.
0: Oh, so?
1: Because Fulton Sheen came here often to Alabama. And he came here because of his friendship with Archbishop Thomas Tulin, who was a bishop in Mobile, which at that time, all of Alabama was one archdiocese. And he was there for 42 years. He built 200 churches. He's the one that welcomed Mother. When she wrote the letter, he said, "You all come," right? So we have that great picture where Mother had made a little cardboard representation of what the monastery is going to look like, and she's showing it to Bishop Tulin. But he had a great love for the African American people, and he founded the Martin de Porres Hospital. He oversaw the construction of that. Bishop Sheen, as a national director of the propagation of the faith, he supplied some money and some funds for that. And there's a beautiful story about this young man in Mobile. So he's in segregated, at that time, segregated Mobile. This is in 1944, I believe it was. And so he's there. His father's trying to raise money for a hospital for black women. And all of a sudden, this car pulls up. It's Bishop Sheen. And he had heard about this. He said, "I want to help this cause." And he sees this 12-year-old boy. His name was Jerome Cooper. He said, "Have you ever heard of Notre Dame?"
0: Who said that?
1: Fulton Sheen.
0: Fulton Sheen said that to Mr. Cooper.
1: Said to Cooper's son, Jerome. So Jerome was just 12 years old. He's a 12-year-old boy at this point. His dad's trying to raise funds for this hospital, to which Bishop Sheen helps to support. So he says to Jerome, who's 12 years old, "Do you ever hear of Notre Dame?" He said, "No." And it was because of his words and encouragement that 6 years later, he would enter Notre Dame. He eventually became a Marine general and the ambassador, first black ambassador to Jamaica. All of that is part of that charity, you know, that you see in Bishop Sheen and what he did, his connection with Alabama, and his love of the Eucharist. So he made the Daily Holy Hour, which is, you know, something that he always promoted. And he said that was a source of his teaching. Well, Mother Angelica, as I said earlier, that she adored the Blessed Sacrament for 37 years before this network was launched. That too was a source from these teachings and so many of her teachings.
0: There's another little Alabama story about Archbishop Sheen. He used to drive around here, you know, around Alabama and throughout the South with a station wagon and a trailer. And the trailer opened up to a chapel. Had an altar in it and all that, and he'd go preaching on the street. And in one of the towns east of here, a heckler said, "Well, explain to me how Jonah could be in that fish for 3 days." And Sheen said, "Well, I frankly have no idea, but when I go to heaven, I'll ask Jonah." And so the guy says, "Well, what if Jonah's not in heaven?" I said, "All right, you ask him."
1: Ha ha ha ha ha.
0: But this was, for Catholics, it still is a mission state. We're 3% of the state.
1: Yeah.
0: And but tremendous things are done. And Mother came here because she wanted to be praying for an end to racial segregation. Yeah. And for introducing proper justice to African Americans at a time in the 50s and 60s, it wasn't there yet.
1: You know, the church has two patrons for her missionary activity, St. Francis Xavier, the great missionary, and St. Therese, the great contemplative. So you almost see how that came together in Alabama. So you have this contemplative community that Mother Angelica would found, praying for that in the time of the civil rights injustices that were going on. But you also had Archbishop Tulin, you had Bishop Sheen helping also to spread the gospel in the trailers and the different things that they're building churches. And it's really, they were instrumental really in the growth of the Catholic faith here in this area.
0: This book that we have here, The Collected Spiritual Works of Mother Angelica, was a tremendous part of, again, flowing from her prayer, as did her work on the network. It came out of that time of hours of adoration of Jesus. You cannot understand Mother Angelica without understanding that love of Jesus that motivated her to spend so much time in prayer and do everything she could to encourage others to love him. And these booklets that are now collected into this one book were all oriented to getting average folks to read something very short, something they could put in their pocket. You didn't have to carry on a big book. You just put this in your pocket and bring it to prayer, bring it to adoration, all that so that everybody would be able to learn a little bit about prayer and love of Jesus.
1: Yeah, and to grow in holiness, it's not complicated. I think that's what Mother Angelica teaches us. It's possible. It's not just for someone who's, you know, at the upper levels or whatever, but it's for the ordinary people. She started the network for the man in the pew, as she called it. And these booklets are also very practical wisdom. But the one thing I like about this is the first time really that it's just a wonderful format where you could take this to the chapel and you could just read on something that's of interest to you or something relevant to you at the time, like Mother's teaching on suffering. You know, that mini book that she wrote is called The Healing Power of Suffering. Healing power? Yes, the healing power of suffering. How suffering has this sanctifying effect in us. And I gave that to a deacon that I've given some direction to, and he's talked about how much that meant to him, that he gave it to someone else that he knew was going through a difficult time. And so Mother herself suffered a great deal, and I think it comes out of that own experience.
0: 100%.
1: Whether it's the family breakup or poverty, moving from house to house, she and her mother just trying to survive. Like you said, she's delivering dry clean clothes at 12 years of age. Or it's the chronic pain that she had from her back injury and later on. So she understood, you know, that Mother Angelica, when she had some great suffering, she thought the Lord was opening some other door for the network. And you know something, that when Mother Angelica has her major cerebral hemorrhage, Christmas Eve 2001, so now she's really taken off of the network in so many ways. She later did a rosary in the St. Michael Chaplet. The network grew through that silent prayer, suffering, and love. The most powerful thing on earth.
0: At the time she had that cerebral hemorrhage, we were reaching just about 60 million homes. Mm-hmm. By the time she died, it was a couple hundred million homes.
1: Yeah.
0: And

0: Sisters of the Eucharist, and I was at university studying physical therapy, and they were this beautiful, joyful, vibrant community of women, and I loved being with them. And so I would go out and volunteer on their land all of the time. I would go to retreats that they put on about theology of the body and Humana Vitae. And walking away from those retreats, I was always thinking two things. And one is that these women are incredible. And two is, how do I find my husband? And so it was not until 5 years into my relationship with the sisters that I finally very clearly and very suddenly realized that the reason I loved being with the sisters so much was that God was calling me to be one of them, and that this was the more that he was calling me to for my life. So I feel like, obviously, God had a different plan for my life than what I had planned. And so when I was finally able and willing to surrender what I had envisioned my life to be and to really unite my will with what he wanted it to be, then that's when things started to happen. And so there's no question in my mind right now that I am more happy and fulfilled and living my gifts as a sister than I would be as a mother and wife, as wonderful as being a mother and a wife would be, that this is obviously what he had called me to do.
1: For more information on religious life, log on to ewtn.com/religious-life.

0: Welcome back. We are discussing the collected spiritual works of Mother Angelica. This is all her little pamphlets put into one, plus a few other little things. And you can get this book at EWTNRC.com. It is item number 84396. 84396. And I think you'll find it very, very helpful.
1: It's over 40 mini books, actually, that's compiled here. So,
0: yeah.
1: Variety of teachings from the sacraments to practical
0: meditations.
1: Right? Practical things regarding prayer.
0: Stations of the Cross meditations.
1: Yes, yeah, so just a lot of different topics in the spiritual life, you know, that can help us to grow.
0: Yep. Ready for some questions?
1: Ready.
0: Start off. Sir, where are you from?
2: From Killeen, Texas.
0: Good to have you here. Welcome. And what's your question or comment?
2: So my question is, did Mother Angelica give the okay for all of the architectural plans and drawings, both for the buildings or the landscape or the...
1: Yes, she definitely oversaw that. In fact, when she was still up in Canton, Ohio, so she was up there, that she had this experience where she saw what the monastery was supposed to look like. And so she got pieces of graph paper and she drew it out. And the sisters still actually have that
0: yeah.
1: graph paper that she drew it out on. And then she made that cardboard, you know, representation that she presented to Archbishop Tulin. But she definitely oversaw the thing. She was really a handyman, if you will, and she was a fix-it sister. She could fix things, too.
0: Yeah. Well, one of the things about her is in high school, she took drafting.
1: Mm.
0: And, you know, a lot of people did in high school. It was fairly normal in a lot of schools to help people with, you know, prepare for trades.
1: Mm-hmm.
0: So they learned, had classes in drafting, and that's why she was able to make those drawings and do all that. When building the network,
1: mm-hmm.
0: They already had started building a garage, and it was on its way, and she had a little dispute with one of the local television companies because they were going to show a blasphemous movie about Jesus.
1: Mm-hmm.
0: And you didn't mess around with Jesus as far as she was concerned.
1: Yeah.
0: She was really upset. So she stopped making shows at their studio and she came out where the garage was,
1: mm-hmm.
0: and said, "Do you boys think you can change this from a garage to a TV studio?"

0: And she did the drawing, the drafting of the plans for not only the studio, but the extension that became the first offices and then the control room and things like that, tape room.
1: Yeah, and you know, Mascalisi told me this, that they originally had the garage studio, right? And then they had actually a Winnebago that had the production equipment in
0: it. That's right.
1: That was the editing suite, if you will. It was this Winnebago. But that was, Mother at that time really didn't think about cable television. And then she said, we got to get into satellite television because that's the way you can really reach the people.
0: Yes.
1: And that's when those offices were added to prepare for the launch on satellite, August 15th, 1981. Yes. So, yeah, so much interesting history. As you said, it just kind of developed. And Mother kept going through the doors, one foot in the air, one in the ground, and a queasy feeling in her stomach, as she would put it sometimes. But she'd keep walking through those doors that would open to the growth of the network.
0: And again, it was always that combination of street smart, very practical kind of elements. And at the same time, it flowed out of her prayer. Like these booklets, her meditation, her spending time before the Blessed Sacrament, you know, was the source of the content. But she always had a street smart background. And she had never gone past high school formally, but she was really, really bright.
1: Yeah.
0: And, you know, she didn't need that education to be as bright as she was and then learn these other skills.
1: And she would get up early. You know, we have the sisters, and we continue that. We have a 6 a.m. divine office prayers, which the sisters have. But she would get up earlier so she could just have that quiet time to be with the Lord, to pray. And that was where she got the insights. That's where she got the light to kind of guide her through these different decisions she had to make.
0: Exactly. Yeah. Very, very much so. You know, like we've been talking about that spirituality that she had. We've got a clip of her talking about prayer. So let's take a look at that.
2: See, prayer isn't just something I say. It's something I also do. So to pray well, I must ask for God's grace and help. But I also pray when I accomplish His will, when I forgive my brother, when I ask that God's kingdom come, when I pray for poor sinners. So it has an active and a passive element to prayer that you and I cannot forget. You ever been so sick you say, I can't pray when I'm sick? Am I to believe then that your whole maybe 2 or 3 days with flu is lost? Am I to believe that a person who has cancer and some terminal illness and has great pain, am I to believe that before the eyes of God it's not prayer? Oh, you can't believe that. To suffer and accept the will of God at that moment, even though your poor mind can't think of one formal prayer or any other kind of prayer, if you just said nothing but Jesus and gave Him your pain, without question, that is the most beautiful prayer. So, you see,
0: this, you know, is something that she had gone through so much in her own life. She knew that all of us could pray through the great difficulties as well as the easier parts. You know, there's some days where you're in prayer and you're following your regular pattern of life, and prayer is filled with joy and peace. Other times, not so much.
1: Yeah.
0: And she knew that, not theoretically, but her own experience. And she learned how to pray through

0: all these things.
1: She even wrote a book called Dryness in Prayer.
0: Yes, right.
1: You know, so right. That's a reality that there are times you just don't feel it, right? But that's when you're being called to love God just in Himself, not because of the consolations you receive, but you're just loving God in Himself. You're just believing. You're walking by faith. So that can be something where you're actually growing in a detachment from any self-seeking. I'm just loving God because God is God, and He's worthy to be praised. He's worthy to be loved. And I love You, Lord, even though I don't experience Your presence right now.
0: Mm-hmm.
1: And different things too, even interior things, like she talked about disappointments and how that can lead to being detached from the things of this world. You know, St. Francis, he's going to be a knight. He's going to have glory. And then he gets taken a prisoner and he's sick in prison. And all of that is a disappointment to him. And now it opens a door to something greater, to give his life to God. So all of these things can be part of our sanctification.
0: Mm-hmm. And she certainly knew that very, very much.
1: Mm-hmm.
0: One of the times I used her sense of the need to pray and listen to Jesus against her. Back in, it was in the late 80s, about 90s, early 90s. A man from the Ministry of Tourism in the state of Israel liked what we were doing with the Old Testament classes.
1: Mm-hmm.
0: And they knew they were not getting many Catholics coming to the Holy Land.
1: Mm-hmm.
0: He said, the state of Israel will let you come and film anything you want. We'll pay your passage, a camera crew to go with you, and all this stuff. And Mother Angelica kept saying no, no. She was afraid that, you know, something could happen to the equipment and the camera crew. You know, rough times in those days.
1: Yeah.
0: So I was frustrated. So I did what she did. I went to the chapel and said, Lord Jesus, what would get Mother Angelica to change her mind? And the inspiration came to me. I went outside the chapel and I saw her. And I said, Mother, what if we went and videotaped praying the rosary at the places where each of the mysteries happened?
1: Mm-hmm.
0: Let's do it. They said, oh, ha, so this prayer works, even against her. But that was one of the fun things about her, because you weren't just dealing with conniving. I'd never felt like I was, you know, on the set of the I Love Lucy show, conniving to get on stage.
1: Right.
0: It was, again, all of us wanting to listen to the Lord and

0: But he had a great sense of humor.
1: He did.
0: And that was one of the things that kind of drew people in. Well, Mother Angelica, likewise, that she just had, and humor is really not taking myself too seriously, right? That we can take things a little more lightly because this is not all we have. We're looking forward to the glory of the kingdom of heaven. So when Mother was here, you knew it because her laugh, you know, that was just from her heart. And everybody wanted to just be with her. And she was the life of the party in many ways, you know, just because she had that loving personality, because she really cared about the individual. And when she talked to you, her attention was all there.
1: Yeah.
0: And she would see people here, and she'd be exhausted sometimes, but they wanted to see her. They had traveled here. And she would see them in the parlor, and she would listen to their troubles. And she'd try to give them some encouragement or some advice. So, yeah, just that generosity of soul and her humor, you know, kind of drew us in, too.
1: But pointing out that link between her sense of humor, and she was funny. Mm-hmm. And in the camera crew, again, hardly anybody was Catholic here, but they all laughed with her and enjoyed her company and laughter. And Sheen being the same way. I reflected on this over the years that it's a characteristic of religious people. Atheists tend not to be very funny.
0: Yeah.
1: And the reason is they don't have perspective on themselves. They see themselves as so all important. Mm-hmm. And they take everything they do as this is really going to be earth-shattering.
0: Yeah.
1: And Mother didn't have that sense. God gives us this wider perspective. He puts our smallness into the perspective of His infinity. And Mother knew that very, very well and was able to laugh at herself because she saw how small she was. Sheen was the same way. This is a characteristic of religious people to see the humor in life, whereas a lot of folks can't.
0: And one of the sisters wrote her own reflections on her time with Mother, and she was talking about how she could be teaching the sisters, because Mother would give lesson to the sisters usually in the morning.
1: Yes.
0: And then she would come down to the network to do the network business, you know, later in the day. But that was very important to her, that the sisters would have a lesson on the spiritual life. And she said she could be speaking about the highest, you know, spiritual things. And then she'd say, this tea tastes like dishwater, you know? So she was very human.
1: Yes.
0: She was just like, she wasn't like this off in space kind of person.
1: No.
0: But she was just very human, very relatable, and someone that you could sit down and have a cup of tea with, right?
1: And so, that shows up in these booklets.
0: Yeah.
1: There's one other episode about the booklets that are in here. And I don't know which one had the effect, but it's that wonderful story of when this first satellite dish arrived. You know, the company had told you can buy it on time, but you have to give one third of its value. It was $180,000. So she needed to have a deposit, a down payment of $60,000. And she agreed. The problem being she didn't have any money in the bank.
0: Yeah.
1: There was no money. So this truck, a semi-truck with the satellite dish folded on the back, showed up. And she told the driver, sweetheart, go into the parlor and the sisters will bring you some tea and cookies and I'll go get your money. She went to the chapel. Her said, Jesus, if you want this network, you have to get me $60,000 right now. And she prayed, and nothing.
0: Yeah.
1: So she said, and this is part, again, of the message here. She said, well, I guess you don't want it. And she didn't pound her fist or anything. I'm doing the

0: for you. No, if you don't want it, that's fine.
1: Yeah.
0: So she gets out of the chapel to go tell the guy to take it back. And that's when the sister portress said, Mother, there's a man on the phone, says he needs to talk to you. And she said, well, not now, sweetheart. I have to go and tell the man to take it back. I said, no, Mother, he's on a boat. Now, this is in 1980, before there were cell phones.
1: Yeah.
0: So the idea of being on a boat in the middle of the Caribbean was amazing.
1: Right.
0: You know, technology for those days.
1: Mm-hmm.
0: So she said, all right, all right. So the guy said, I was reading some of your pamphlets that we've put into this book here.
1: Yeah.
0: And I just love them. That just changed my life. I'd like to give you $60,000. And that's when she said, well, can you send it right now? And he did an electronic transfer. Mm-hmm. And Raymond Arroyo checked on it. Sure enough, it came right at that time.
1: Yes.
0: And so that these not only were paying to help to support the convent, but this fruitfulness of her spiritual life also led to the fruitfulness that made this network possible and its very foundation.
1: You're all called to be saints. Don't miss the opportunity, right? And that's why she wrote these, you know, for the man in the pew, to make it practical, to see that it is possible. It's not complicated, growing in holiness. All of us in our own particular vocation, state of life, circumstances, we're all called to be saints and to grow in holiness. And I really think this compilation is something that could help people to do that, just because it's practical advice, simple things, interior things that we struggle with, all of us, you know, at times, and yet kind of understanding it a little bit better so that we can say, okay, well, God is sanctifying me through this too, through this interior struggle or through this tension I'm having.
0: Yep. And it even showed up in something that happened. I remember there was this meeting in Detroit called the Call to Action. And it was all, you know, a lot of different social action groups from within the church. And it was a big meeting, and there's a little bit of ruckus here and there. The next year, she had, based on Vatican II, another conference called The Call to Holiness.
1: Yeah.
0: And again, and she was one of the speakers. This idea that's what she saw. Vatican II said there's a call to universal holiness.
1: Yeah.
0: And that's why she wrote these, to help us all reach that universal holiness, that every one of us, in our different ways of life, would be able to live out.
1: Yeah, we'll just give a little excerpt. Can I give a little excerpt from one of this?
0: Or you gotta go? I'm afraid that we're running out of time.
1: I guess I'll just have to get the book then.
0: Okay.
1: Okay.
0: It's called The Collected Spiritual Works of Mother Angelica. And you can get it at the EWTN religious catalog. Just go to EWTNRC.com. And it is item number 84396. 84396. And, you know, you can tell both of us have been very much affected by her. She was affected by her prayer and the development and the hundreds of thousands of people who read these pamphlets were too, so I encourage you. Would you join me in giving a blessing?
1: Certainly.
0: May Almighty God bless you and keep you and cause His face to shine upon you. May He lead you in all of your ways by His peace. May Almighty God bless you, the Father, the Son, and the Holy Spirit.
1: Amen.
0: And as Mother had said so many times after her shows, She had a trust in Jesus for this network to continue. But as she also wrote in one of the booklets in this book, Jesus needs us. He works through us, uses our hands, and He uses you to help support this work. 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
1: 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Amen."
0: Archbishop Fulton Sheen.
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3: Steve, here's a pro-choice argument that really upsets me. The one that says abortion empowers women and it's essential in order for women to have equality with men.
4: Right, it's a strange argument because abortion has never empowered women. It's empowered men, though, empowered them to use women for sexual pleasure without any long-term consequences. Abortion has normalized men's ability to use, exploit, manipulate, abuse, and then abandon women. And somehow they say this empowers women?
3: You know, what really empowers women is to see their children and fertility as blessings, not threats. It's a perversion of feminism to believe that women and children are each other's natural enemies. Women shouldn't have to kill their children to achieve their dreams or fully participate in society. If a pregnant woman or mother can't participate in society, then something's wrong with society, not with their fertility. I think that's a true feminist response.
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6: I'm Veronica Dudo in Washington, D.C. Tonight on EWTN News Nightly, fighting for affordability. Lawmakers argue over the reasons why Americans are struggling in today's economy. Fighting inflation. For the first time in 3 years, the Fed takes a big step. Fighting for their lives. Rescuers race against time to find survivors of a building collapse. And fighting for personal relationships. Pope Leo XIV raises concern over the increase of virtual interactions. 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
6: Thank you for being with us on the feast day of Saints Cornelius and Cyprian, two friends in the service of Christ and His Church. Our top story tonight, while President Donald Trump tries to end the war with Iran, more reports of fighting surface in the Middle East, this time involving Saudi Arabia and the Iran-backed Houthis. Saudi Arabia said it intercepted a drone headed toward Mecca, Islam's holiest city. The Houthis have denied the attack. White House correspondent Owen Jensen reports. Owen.
8: Veronica, Muslim nations condemn the attempted strike on Mecca. Saudi Arabia calls it a red line for the kingdom. And tonight, the fighting goes on.
9: As President Donald Trump headed

0: to North Carolina to rally voters ahead of the elections. Iran's foreign minister traveled to Beijing. He says Iran wants to strengthen cooperation with China and looks to China to play a greater role in promoting regional peace and stability. China asks Iran and the U.S. to keep the Strait of Hormuz open and prevent the fighting from spreading to Yemen and the Red Sea. Still, that conflict continues. The Houthis claim they shot down a military jet operated by the Saudi-led coalition fighting the Iranian-backed rebels in Yemen. The U.S. naval blockade continues. U.S. CENTCOM posting this video from the flight deck of one ship in the Arabian Sea. The military says as of mid-September, U.S. forces have redirected 103 commercial vessels to ensure compliance. Iranian state media claimed an Iranian commercial vessel was struck in the Strait of Hormuz late Saturday amid an ongoing battle between the U.S. and Iran for control over the crucial waterway. Meantime, what Americans are thinking about the conflict? A Marquette Law School survey just released today shows approval of the war with Iran has declined from 32% in April to 26% now. And the public remains very doubtful that the United States has achieved its goals in the Iran war, with just 13% saying the goals have been reached.
1: This vote, the yeas are 220, the nays are 204. The concurrent resolution is adopted without objection, and the motion to reconsider is laid on the table.
0: And for a third time, lawmakers vote to end the war in Iran, approving a war powers resolution. None of the resolutions have made it to the president's desk. For President Trump, tonight's the first campaign rally since the midterm convention. The president, despite voter frustrations over the Iran war, has promised dozens of more trips ahead of Election Day.
2: Also tonight, the Trump administration is planning to deliver powerful 2,000-pound bombs to Israel, part of an upcoming arms deal, a $2.8 billion package. At the White House, Owen Jensen, EWTN News Nightly.
3: The war in Iran is affecting the cost of living. Congress is on the verge of finishing up their session to campaign ahead of the November midterms. But many lawmakers feel they are leaving town without making inroads on kitchen table issues facing millions of Americans. EWTN News' Paola Flynn has been talking with lawmakers. Paola, what have they been telling you?
4: Veronica, it's not often that lawmakers agree on anything. But here's a word everyone is using: affordability. According to surveys, 6 out of 10 registered voters say the economy and high prices will determine how they cast their ballots. More than a year and a half into President Trump's term, voters are sending a clear message to Congress. Stop the finger pointing. We need relief.
5: It's affordability. I mean, that's the biggest challenge for Americans. Whether they are Republican, Democrat, or independent, they can't afford to pay their bills.
6: The affordability crisis in the United States of America is not a hoax. It's very real. Life is far too expensive in the United States of America. Millions of people are working hard and playing by the rules, but they can't thrive and can barely survive.
4: Republicans point to unchecked federal spending.
7: Look at the cost of housing, look at the cost of education, look at the cost of groceries. It's caused by government spending. And government spending more than it takes in causes inflation. That's exactly what happens.
4: Democrats blame Republicans and President Trump.
8: They have risen the cost of groceries and housing. They have made care for people's families so expensive. They have taken away people's health care to give tax cuts to the billionaires. And they are, with their corruption, further driving up the cost of living.
4: Senator Tim Sheehy ticked off Republican wins and hopes voters will remember.
9: We've had probably 6 to 7 million self-deportations and deportations going on. That directly impacts housing prices and crime. We've secured the border. That obviously has a direct impact on crime as well. So we've delivered concrete wins for the American people in the last 18 months. We've got to remind them of that and stay on message for the next 50 days.
4: Now, time is running out for Congress to do anything before Election Day. The House Freedom Caucus is pushing a bill to suspend the gas tax, but lawmakers say any help to bring down costs won't happen until after the midterms in a lame duck session. At the Capitol, Paola Flynn, EWTN News Nightly.
3: The Federal Reserve is raising interest rates for the first time in 3 years. The quarter point hike is designed to fight persistent inflation, and officials are signaling another

0: probably could come this year.
1: The FOMC decided to raise the target range for the federal funds rate by a quarter of a percentage point to 3.75% to 4% in support of the Federal Reserve's dual mandate. The committee is continuing its policy of maintaining ample reserves in the banking system. As noted in the policy statement released just a short while ago, economic activity is expanding at a solid pace.
0: Let's bring in Chris McMahon, president of Aquinas Wealth Advisors. Chris, great to have you back on.
2: Hey, Veronica. Thanks.
0: What is the Fed seeing in the inflation data that prompted the first rate hike in 3 years?
2: It is something. You know, I think what we're seeing is a reaction, a sensible reaction. As we had said, the Democrats and Republicans are blaming each other. But it's really about two things. It's about oil prices and it's about government spending. And that's been by both parties. Both are horribly guilty of that. I think we're going to see some, we're going to need to see some relief. The Fed certainly raises interest rates, Veronica, because they're trying to curb off inflation. That's the goal. The Fed is trying to manipulate the market in a good way. And remember, they said not one interest rate hike today, but they're also saying likely another 25 basis point hike, which on its face doesn't seem too problematic. But the reality is, even though people's 401ks are at all-time highs, even though there's more kind of on paper wealth for average working folks, the reality is, Veronica, if they're paying $1,000 more over 6 months for gasoline, up to $3,000 over a 12-month period out of cash flow, and they have credit card debt, and they have a variable rate mortgage, we're seeing normal families possibly having $5,000 to $6,000 to $7,000 of additional expense. This is a serious matter and shapes perception, and I think ultimately shapes that the market, stock market, will, in spite of record earnings, it's great, Wall Street's making money. This is a Main Street issue that'll affect Wall Street. So we're anxious to see if this we get some resolution in the Gulf, and then long term, if we have the Democrats and Republicans come together and take a real stab at reducing that runaway budget.
0: The financial story is fascinating because it depends on what you look at for the actual story. Now, looking ahead, do you expect the Fed to raise rates again before the end of the year? They kind of already alluded to that.
2: Yeah, I think you're right. I think it's highly likely they'll have at least one more rate increase again. It's more about that outlook than what they're actually, that extra second look. They say, yes, we're doing it one more time, but we look down in our, as we read the tea leaves, we think next year we'll start to see real interest rate relief and reduction. People will take a breath. But Veronica, there's already a glut of housing, especially in those booming markets. This could, if we see prolonged interest rates for longer, like a year, year and a half, it's 7% mortgages make everybody nervous. That's where we are right now. And if we see a little tick up, 7.5% mortgages, I think until we get those mortgage rates back down to 5%, people won't really look at their 401k statement and say, I'm in great shape. They'll say, I don't have enough money to survive and to, and support things like my church and those important things, because this is a real issue. And I think the good news is this. I think we'll have almost immediate relief if we see the war truly come to an end. If we see the war come to an end, it's more than just the war. Again, it also has to do with government spending. But I think we'd see relief pretty quickly. But it's really hurting folks, Veronica, for sure. It will.
0: You raise a lot of important points. Chris, thanks so much for breaking it all down for us. We'll have you back on soon.
2: God bless you.
0: Thank you. Now to Gaza, where a desperate situation has turned into a horrific tragedy. At least 21 people are dead, including 11 children, after a building damaged by Israeli strikes collapsed. Rescuers are using their bare hands to dig through the rubble as they search for survivors. The structure was known to be unstable, but it underscores the dire living conditions in Gaza. Right now, Israel will not allow reconstruction work until Hamas agrees to fully disarm. Joining me now is Akram al-Satari. He is a journalist based in Gaza. Thank you so much for coming on today. Can you tell us more about how the building collapsed?
3: Well, as a matter of fact, that's a building in Gaza City, a Rimal neighborhood that was targeted several times in the past. One of those times is during the major invasion inside the Gaza City. The building has some pillars that were destroyed because of the ongoing bombardment. There were some warnings that were made by Gaza municipality and by the civil defense that those places are not safe. Unfortunately, people don't have much of a choice when it comes to where they want to live. The area in the Gaza Strip is a shrinking looking now, people are living on around 30% of the general area of the Gaza Strip. They don't have much resources. They don't have financial means, or they don't have even available materials to rebuild their homes.

0: and rebuild their lives as well. As a result of that, people are now dwelling in areas that and places that are just like that. And eventually, this building collapsed totally yesterday night when there were around 7 families, 101 people in that specific building.
1: Where do things stand now in terms of survivors? Do you know if they have found any more?
0: The civil defense issued a statement. In that statement, they said they have already successfully evacuated 35 neighbors of the building. They have already evacuated 45 people who were injured, and they evacuated 21 bodies, among them 8 children. So technically, the operation came to an end. Continuous, relentless work from yesterday night up to late afternoon today. And the result, 101 people affected, 21 of whom are killed.
1: For our viewers at home, could you describe a little bit more about what conditions are like across Gaza and how families are coping?
0: Well, as it was described by people who were analyzing the situation in Gaza, the entire ecosystem in Gaza is totally destroyed. Around 95% of the houses in Gaza Strip are either fully or partially destroyed. When you walk through the neighborhoods, you walk through the ricks of the homes, and people technically come back to their areas and they try to rebuild their homes. They try to rebuild the wreckage of their homes so that they have something that they can home and that they can call home. And with that comes the risk of collapsing buildings, and comes of the risk also of the rodents and of the snakes and of the whole hazards that are associated to the hygiene in the different areas. So technically, the whole life in Gaza has been already redefined. The de facto that the people of Gaza have been living is extremely lacking, and people have no resources given the very slow entry of the supplies and the fact that those supplies are limited.
1: Akram al-Sattari, thank you so much for coming on and sharing with us a little bit more about what the people and also families are dealing with.
0: Thank you very much.
1: Latin Patriarch of Jerusalem, Cardinal Pierre Battista Piazzaballa, is calling on all Christians in the Holy Land to make the cross a way of life. His Eminence recently presided over a Mass on the eve of the Feast of the Exaltation of the Holy Cross. He celebrated the feast at a Catholic church in Taipei in the West Bank. The town has faced attacks by Israeli settlers. Piazzaballa reminded them all that Christ chose to enter into the suffering of the cross out of love for us. The EU chief Ursula von der Leyen says she wants Canada to become the bloc's first associate member. She made the announcement earlier today during her State of the European Union address in France.
2: We want to bring the relationship with Canada to the highest level possible. And dear Mark, I said we must urgently reimagine our partnerships. So I would like to work with you on opening the door for Canada to being the first associate member of the European Union.
1: Canadian Prime Minister Mark Carney received a standing ovation from European lawmakers. This comes as President Trump's tariffs and talk of making Canada the 51st state could push Ottawa closer to Europe. Von der Leyen says Canada and the EU would build on their existing free trade agreement with a broader alliance for the future. She says the closer relationship is also a result of shared democratic values. Turning now to Ukraine, where a passenger bus was struck by a Russian drone in the southern Nikopol district earlier today. At least 5 people were killed and 7 others wounded. Ukrainian President Volodymyr Zelensky called the strike another atrocity, saying it had no military rationale. Zelensky also reported a Russian strike on a passenger train in the southern region, damaging a railway station and locomotive. He said nearly 170 passengers were evacuated before the strike. Meanwhile, in Russia, nearly 200 veterans of the war in Ukraine are running for parliament in this week's election. The vote is the first for the 450-member state Duma since the full-scale invasion began. The Kremlin is promoting the veterans as part of Russia's new elite, saying they deserve a prominent role in post-war civilian life. War analysts say it's unlikely many of them will hold any real power, calling the move an effort to attract more volunteers to fight. We have a lot more still to come on EWTN News Nightly, a declaration for life. A Republican senator backed by Christian leaders is calling for a new push to end the use of the abortion drug. We have the latest. And assisted suicide is now

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0: Republican Senator Josh Hawley from Missouri announced a new declaration for life, calling for the U.S. to once again embrace the culture of life and to end the use of the abortion drug mifepristone.
1: There are more abortions now in the United States of America than there were when Roe versus Wade was still the law. It's absolutely stunning fact. Over a million abortions in 2025. The numbers this year are going to be even higher. And that is driven almost entirely, that increase, in fact, it is driven entirely, by the availability of the chemical abortion drug, which, thanks to the Biden administration, now has no safety restrictions, no safety protocols whatsoever.
0: The Declaration for Life is a call to action addressed to Congress and signed by Christian leaders during the year, marking America's 250th anniversary. As of this past Saturday, assisted suicide is available for adults in Illinois who have less than 6 months to live. For now, a federal judge has ordered the state not to enforce the law against Catholic objectors, while a federal lawsuit continues. The Thomas More Society recently added their claims to that lawsuit in an amended complaint. Peter Breen serves as Executive Vice President and Head of Litigation at the Thomas More Society. Peter, thanks so much for joining us today.
2: Thanks for having me, Veronica.
0: Can you explain to us what this litigation is about and who has now joined you as plaintiffs in this case?
2: The state of Illinois is one of the latest that legalized assisted suicide, but it went much further. It forces doctors, nurses, and other healthcare professionals who are of faith to participate in that process by forcing them to inform patients who may be considered terminally ill to consider assisted suicide. And it actually requires them to disclose the benefits of assisted suicide for these patients. And then if a person requests it, we have to be part of recording that in their medical records. That starts a 5-day countdown to death under this new law. And then if we don't want to participate in actually providing these deadly drugs, we have to refer the person out to an entity or provider who will do so. All of these flagrantly violate Catholic teaching. And so we've been honored to have now representing us. We are bringing in the Illinois Catholic Health Association, the Catholic Medical Association, the Christian Medical and Dental Association, Catholic Nurses, Catholic Psychotherapy Association. So a whole group, an ecumenical group of healthcare providers, institutions that just say, no, we don't want to be a part of this.
0: What does the addition of these new plaintiffs mean for the legal challenge to

0: Illinois' assisted suicide law.
1: Well, and thus far, we had Bishop Papraki from the Springfield Diocese. Cardinal Supich had also brought suit. And now what this does is make sure that the whole state is covered. So every Catholic entity, every Catholic healthcare professional, and then so that you, as a Catholic or Christian who wants to access Catholic healthcare or Christian healthcare professionals, you can be sure that as you're going to the hospital or to a, you know, assisted living or a nursing home, they're not going to be pushing this on you. And that is the point of getting into the lawsuit, to try to make sure that we are not having our consciences violated by this terrible new law.
0: Collectively, what percentage of healthcare providers in Illinois, including doctors, nurses, and other medical professionals, are now represented by the plaintiffs in this action?
1: Well, it's a very significant percentage. You know, they don't keep careful, you know, particular track. We've got now pretty much, you would have nearly 100% of the Catholic entities. You've got Christian entities, and then having that Christian Medical and Dental Association means you're going to get a whole group of very dedicated healthcare providers who are, you know, evangelical or mainline Protestant. So we're bringing in a lot of people. Our hope is that the state will just back off altogether from doctors and other healthcare professionals who have objections, sincere objections, to being part of an assisted suicide. And in fact, whether you're religious or non-religious, we have claims under the Free Speech Clause of the First Amendment. And so there are plenty of non-religious healthcare professionals who would be benefited if we win our lawsuit.
0: The law now takes effect in Illinois. What legal protections are currently in place for Catholic healthcare providers who are plaintiffs in this case?
1: Well, we were able to secure an agreement with the state of Illinois to get a temporary restraining order for our first group of plaintiffs. We're now negotiating for this this new group that's a much more robust group of you know, folks from across the state. We're very hopeful that we're going to be able to reach that agreement, protect them at least while this lawsuit is pending, and then ultimately, we hope for a good decision from the judge or for the state of Illinois just to back off altogether and settle the case.
0: Peter, thanks so much for joining us today. Please keep us posted on how this plays out in court.
1: Okay, glad to be here. Thank you.
0: Up next on EWTN News Nightly, A Light in the Darkness, the touching tribute the Pope paid to the saints today, plus the role human dignity plays in building society. We have a report on Pope Leo's general audience.
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0: In his general audience today, Pope Leo XIV spoke about the importance of the human community and the implications that has for individuals and society. EWTN News' Brian Schumacher reports.
3: Today in his catechesis, Pope Leo identified 2 points made by the Second Vatican Council that have taken on a greater urgency in our time.
4: Fratelli e sorelle, buongiorno e benvenuti.
3: The Holy Father continued his study of the pastoral constitution on the Church in the modern world, Gaudium et Spes, and focused on its 2nd chapter, which is dedicated to the human community. He highlighted 2 affirmations made in the document. The first is that there is a growing interdependence of men on one another. The second is that this reality must be built on a mutual respect for the full spiritual dignity of the person.
5: The perfection of the human person and the development of society must be regarded as closely interdependent. To set them against one another or separate them would be to render them meaningless.
3: In the technological progress

0: surrounding us, Pope Leo sees a good side and a troubling side. Though he noted its ability to break down barriers of distance and time, he also expressed concern that relationships are becoming less personal and more virtual. This is where the Church comes in.
1: Ensuring that social relationships have real substance and personal depth is, in this regard, the contribution that the Christian community seeks to offer.
0: That contribution, says Pope Leo, citing the Council Fathers, can be found in God's creative plan, where love for God and neighbor is the first and greatest commandment. Therefore, the subject and goal of all human institutions must be the human person, which by its very nature is social.
1: From this perspective, Gaudium et Spes affirms the diversity of people and peoples in the world must not be considered as a danger or a threat, but rather as a resource for enrichment and growth.
2: The Holy Father closes catechesis by saying this vision of humanity as a community of people is a valuable legacy of the Second Vatican Council, one that we can use today to properly evaluate social and political projects. In Rome, Brian Schumacher, EWTN News Nightly.
3: Stars shining in the darkness, that's what Pope Leo called the saints today during a private audience at the Vatican. The Holy Father addressed participants of a conference called 21st Century, A New Age of Martyrs. It was organized by the Dicastery for the Causes of Saints. The conference gave participants the opportunity to focus on modern-day martyrdom.
1: Witnesses to the faith do not promote an ideology, but rather demonstrate a faith lived out in everyday life. Their credibility stems from the consistency between their words and actions, a consistency that is often taken to the point of the ultimate sacrifice.
3: We thank you for watching tonight. Remember, you can follow us on social media, Facebook, X, YouTube, and Instagram at EWTN News Nightly. I'm Veronica Dudo. Good night and God bless.
4: Look who's stopping by at home with Jim and Joy. Next time, author Maria V. Gallagher shares Blessed Fulton J. Sheen's Guide on Living a Joy-Filled Life at Home with Jim and Joy here on the Global Catholic Network, EWTN. The Blessed Mother appeared to a young girl in France and declared, "I am the Immaculate Conception." 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
5: Hello, everyone, and welcome to Women of Grace. I'm Johnette Williams. Yesterday, our guest and I began to discuss the most loved woman the world has ever known, the Blessed Virgin Mary. In our program today, we'll continue our discussion as we meet some of the people who have met her. Father Edward Looney is back for part two of Mary, Mystics, and You.

0: Beginning with the apparition of Our Lady of the Pillar in the year 40 AD to the present day, women and men alike lay claim to having seen the Blessed Virgin Mary. In the 20th century alone, there were 386 cases. What do we make of such claims? How does the Church determine the authenticity of them? And why do they happen? Does heaven have a purpose for us? Here to answer these questions for us and to discuss some of the church-approved apparitions is our guest, Father Edward Looney, a Marian theologian, priest of the Diocese of Green Bay, member of the Mariological Society of America, and author of many books, including this one, How They Love Mary, 28 life-changing stories of devotion to Our Lady, as well as this one, Our Lady of Good Help, Prayer Book for Pilgrims, both available for you at EWTN's religious catalog. That's EWTNRC.com. Father's other books are available for you there. Frankly, I am a Father Looney fan, so I encourage you to get all of his books, highlighting these two, of course. Get more than one copy of these and share them with your friends. What a beautiful conversation you can have on a regular basis about what you'll read in them. Now, let's welcome back Father Edward Looney. Father, it's so good to have you with us.
1: It's great to be back again for another show.
0: Thank you. I really appreciate that. I really enjoyed our program yesterday because we kind of laid the groundwork, you know, for all of the things that we will open up and discuss in greater detail today. And one of those areas that we did discuss just very briefly was the fact that, you know, a lot of people say they've seen Our Lady or have had an encounter with her in some way, maybe through a locution or whatever. But the fact of the matter is the Church is very particular. It doesn't make hasty decisions about these matters and can really put people through their paces to make certain that they're only substantiating that which is authentic.
1: Yeah, so when it comes to apparitions, the Church does evaluate them. And, you know, yesterday I mentioned that some of the apparitions here in the United States categorically denied, like did not happen, or there's no good reason to believe that they took place. And so, but then you have these other apparitions that have been authenticated by the Church. And so even, you know, some of the more popular ones, Lourdes or Fatima, there's a Belgian apparition, Bereng and Bonneau, you know, just kind of, they took place in the 1930s and how the bishops there evaluated them. So when it comes to, for example, in Wisconsin, we have a Marian apparition in Champion, 1859, Mary appears to Adele Bryce. And that process of evaluating the apparition didn't really take place until the early 2000s. So Bishop Ricken in 2010 issued this decree authenticating the apparition. And you're like, well, that's a long time. We're talking 150 plus years from the time of the apparition to its approval. But it doesn't mean that the Church disregarded the apparition or denied it or anything like that, because Adele had a relationship with the local bishop. People went to the shrine all throughout those years. The bishop would celebrate the Mass on August 15th. The Apostolic Nuncio celebrated a Mass there. So there was always this connection to the Church. But because there was never a formal statement or evaluation, the local Church decided to investigate it. And so back in 1978, the Congregation for the Doctrine of the Faith gave that permission to the local bishop, and they released a document and they said, this is the criterion that you go through and you can evaluate these apparitions. You know, it looks at the life of the visionary, it looks at the message and the content of the apparition. Is there fruit? Is it long lasting? Does it endure? For example, there in Wisconsin, there is a condemned Marian apparition site. A person who rolls into the property, taking a look around, you'll see why it's condemned. Like, there's no fruit that has been born from it. You know, it's kind of a dilapidated and disrepair, et cetera. So these things kind of almost speak for themselves sometimes.
0: Yeah, well, and it's very important. And one of the things that does concern me is that many people today claim, you know, these kinds of things. There is a sense of encounter with God in our life of prayer. It's supposed to be that. It's supposed to be a relationship with Him. But we cannot confuse what we might receive in prayer as being something that is outside of what would be ours by way of our individual, what's the word that I'm looking for? By not our individual efforts, but so much as opening our heart and receiving the Lord. We're all supposed to experience the voice of Jesus. Jesus says, you know, He's the good shepherd, we'll know His voice. But that's quite different than these public manifestations
1: that's right.
0: We're talking about.
1: Yeah, I actually have this theory where I believe that there are pious, holy people, you know, probably in our parishes that grace our pews, that maybe have had some sort of revelation of God, maybe even an apparition. They've never gone to anyone about it. They've just had this mystical experience. But it's not meant for the whole world.
0: And
1: so it's just for them. Mm-hmm. And maybe they go to their pastor and they tell the pastor, and the pastor affirms them and helps interpret them. But you know, when it comes to this too, like, you know, in my spiritual life, well, God, as you said, speaks to us. That's what prayer is, God communicating. And so sometimes we do go to a priest and we say, or a trusted spiritual leader or friend, and say, this is what I experienced, and they help us discern that. Well, could this be the voice of God? The voice of God would never lead us to do anything sinful, wouldn't lead us away from the church. So it would be real easy to discern if the voice is telling you that, if that's what you're sensing God is saying, well, that's probably not God, because he wouldn't lead you astray. And so it's that process of discernment done with a trusted spiritual guide.
0: Yeah, and it's absolutely very, very important because of the trust that is ours in the church. And I think that if we're going to be good daughters and sons of the church, we abide by their decisions. It's also interesting too that, you know, sometimes, just like you're talking about, you know, Adele Bryce's apparitions being 150 years before there's, you know, really even a serious investigation into them on the part of the local church. The fact of the matter is that we get very impatient, and, you know, God works from eternity. Mm-hmm. So 150 years is 150 years to man, because we're trapped in time, so to speak,
1: yeah,
0: you know,
1: yeah.
0: In his eternal gaze. It's going to happen when it's precisely the right moment.
1: That's right.
0: And that leads to my next question. Heaven does have a purpose, doesn't heaven, in permitting these things to happen? And they are for the moment and after the moment, but there's something about it that needs to be known at a given time.
1: Yeah, if we look at the Champion apparition, like, that happens at a particular time in the 1850s. Belgian immigrants are coming to Wisconsin, they're settling there. They're actually falling away from the practice of the faith. They're not going to Mass, they're not praying, they're not going to church. And one priest actually wrote to some bishop or priest in Belgium and said, can priest come and accompany these immigrants? And because they're falling away, his exact words were, they're becoming lackadaisical in their faith. And so then you have Adele Bryce, 1859, Mary appears, says, pray for the conversion of sinners, offer your Holy Communion for that intention, and gather the children and teach them what they need to know for salvation. And so that apparition happens at the right time for that particular community, because people were falling away. Children needed to be catechized. And so Mary gives that mission to Adele. Well, now here you have it, 2010. The bishop approves the apparition. You know, John Paul called for the new evangelization. We're in the age of missionary discipleship. Like, this is a time again where, yeah, you know, kind of lackadaisical in the faith. And so drawing that attention anew to the message of Our Lady. And, you know, how many mothers and grandmothers are out there listening, watching Women of Grace right now, that are praying for the conversion of a wayward son or daughter? And that's exactly what Our Lady said. Pray for the conversion of sinners. And so that's what they're doing. They're taking to heart that message of Our Lady, whether they knew it or not.
0: Yeah. And so, you know, if you have a child that has fallen away from the faith, you know, a loved one who has strayed, might even be your mom and dad if you're a younger person that's watching today. Fact of the matter is, we pray. Our Lady says, pray. She says that in every apparition. Pray, pray, pray. But here, pray for the conversion of sinners. So pray. Prayer is always efficacious. And when it is the right moment and our heart is receptive, and an individual is in a place where he or she can receive your prayer, every prayer that you've ever prayed will come rushing to that moment and encourage them spiritually to move forward, to say yes to the Lord. So we don't give up on that. You know, we have it, and I want to talk about this because I think it's very important. You know, we talk about mysticism. This hearing God in our heart is mysticism. You know, it's mystical. But this is probably not the right theological terminology, so please correct me and help me to learn. But, you know, there is the ordinary sense of mysticism in the sense that, you know, the life of grace is a mystical experience through baptism, right? We begin this mystical journey with God. But then there's these extraordinary forms of mysticism, yeah, that we're talking about. So, you know, we talk about, you know, ordinary gifts and then the extraordinary gifts. Mm. I think that could sort of apply to mysticism. So help us to clarify, you know, who is a mystic in both of those senses, and then what do we do about that?
1: Yeah, there are some writings out there. I know books out there written by contemporary theologians that said everybody is really called to be a mystic in some sense. But there are some, you know, in the church that kind of arise as kind of the mystics that have received an abundance from God. And so it really, I think, comes from, you know, the outpouring of grace from God, the holiness of an individual, their cooperation with God. And so as they begin listening more,

0: more and more to God, well, maybe they, you know, have a prophetic voice. And so that arises, you know, the sense of mysticism. But a lot of times, too, mysticism can be related to the reception of revelation. So I think you could refer to visionaries as mystics, or, you know, the mystical city of God is written by Venerable Maria Vigreda. And so she receives this kind of in her prayer. It's the fruit of her prayer. Did she have visions? Yes. Did God reveal things to her? Yes. So I think mysticism is becoming aware of the revelation of God and mm-hmm. then making that known.
1: That's beautiful. I really like that definition. And of course, you know, these, as you said before, always have to be discerned. And so we don't just run off and, you know, canonize ourselves as a mystic, you know? This is something that generally speaking, and I have known some mystics, they're relatively quiet yeah. in their approach, right? They're not looking to draw attention to themselves.
0: Well, if you think about Mother Angelica, whose network this show is on, you know, she herself was the recipient of lots of different mystical visions. You know, she saw the child Jesus running down the halls of the monastery. But also, you know, she was influenced by a mystic, Rhoda Wise. Mm-hmm. She was healed, you know, took the braces off her legs because of an Italian mystic that came and prayed with her. So she is one who was steeped in the mystical, contemporary mystics, really, of the church.
1: Yeah, well, I couldn't agree with you more. She also saw St. Michael on a hill, you know, and that's
0: right.
1: why the radio network is where it was located, the shortwave radio network up on a hill, where it absolutely should not be. It's filled with iron ore. In addition to that, it's just not conducive or compatible with shortwave radio. But Mother said, hey, I see St. Michael. This is what we're doing. And golly gee, here we are, you know. What an amazing thing. We're going to take a break. When we come back more, Father, we've got more. I want to talk about Maria Vigreda, and I want to talk about Catherine Ann Emmerich. They're both blesseds now, am I right?
0: And one's a venerable, one's a blessed.
1: Oh, there you go. Okay, so we're going to talk about them when we come back. So if those names are unfamiliar, you're going to learn. If they are familiar and you love them, you're going to love this segment. So, but as I send you out, here we go. I'm sending you to EWTN's religious catalog, EWTNRC.com, the home of holy reminders, Father's books, the two that we're taking a deeper look at today, How They Love Mary, 28 Life-Changing Stories of Devotion to Our Lady, as well as Our Lady of Good Help, Prayer Book for Pilgrims. If you haven't gone to Champion, Wisconsin, look, you can take a pilgrimage right here in the United States. Why not do it, right? Get this book and take it with you. As a matter of fact, read it before you go so you know what you want to do with the book once you get there. All that being said, both of these books, all of Father's books, I do believe, are available for you at EWTNRC.com. More on the other side of the break with our guest, Father Edward Looney. Stay with us.

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2: He knew that it wasn't all about Mary, it was all about Jesus. And Mary, and everything she did, wanted to lead people to her son. She wanted to be like that for the world. He wanted to be like Mary to everyone he encountered. So do whatever he tells you. It's Our Lady's last line in Scripture. I think that would be maybe Sheen's last words, too.
1: Experience for yourself the loving,

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0: 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Father's books are there for you. A whole bunch of them are there. Father's a prolific writer. But we're featuring these two in our program. So How They Love Mary, 28 Life-Changing Stories of Devotion to Our Lady. 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I think you're going to love them. I can tell you that I love them. I learned so much through them, and I know that you will too. So get on out there, get copies for yourself and everybody you love. You know, Father, as we went to the break there, we were talking about mystics and mysticism, and you mentioned Mary of Agreda. And I'd like to spend a little bit of time talking about her and Catherine Ann Emmerich. One of them is a venerable and one of them is a blessed. So which is which?
1: Yeah, so Venerable Maria of Agreda, Blessed Ann Catherine Emmerich.
0: Okay. So when a church, you know, has begun the canonization process, the cause is open. Walk us quickly through that stage so we can find these women on the ladder moving
1: up.
0: Sure.
1: Yeah, you know, to be honest, like the case with Maria of Agreda is kind of a sad case. It's, you know, sometimes in the church there's a little politics. And so the Franciscans, which really Maria of Agreda belonged to as a Conceptionista sister, and the Dominicans, they don't get along. And so, like, because of what she put forward, espousing Duns Scotus and the position of the Immaculate Conception, you know, kind of holds up her cause. She's incorruptible. You know, she bilocated to the United States and America. She was in, she bilocated from the monastery in Agreda, taught the Humano Indians in San Angelo, Texas, and New Mexico and Arizona. You know, just phenomenal, amazing things that this woman did, and these four volumes, 2,600 pages. So the church, you know, announces the cause, the local church does. They look at, is there devotion to the individual? Do people, you know, promote her? Do they pray? Do they visit her, their grave? And then, you know, we begin praying for a grace, for those miracles. They investigate the works. Is there anything contrary to the church? If so, then they, you know, kind of stops. But as it progresses, you know, the miracle makes them a blessed, another miracle makes them a saint. So that process has started. Maybe these two are stuck where they are for the rest of eternity, but they've made valuable contributions to the life of the church, regardless if they're sainted officially or not.
0: Yeah, well, you know, yesterday, I think it was in yesterday's Open, I made the statement that so many of these individuals who have seen Mary, to whom God's revealed great things, visionaries such as the children at Fatima and Bernadette at Lourdes and Juan Diego and in Mexico, you know, they have seen her that way, but others have seen through, you know, intellectual visions, you know, that they've seen them in a different way. The fact of the matter is, though, they've led thousands and millions of people into a deeper relationship with our Lord, you know, and that in and of itself is noteworthy. And it is a shame that all of the blesseds don't proceed on, right? But there's usually always a miracle that is attended to that step. I think it's always a miracle, unless there's I think John Paul II was an exceptional case, and there's just a few of those. But the fact of the matter is, so many of the other people who are saints now or who causes are open were devotees of Mary of Agreda. One of them was Solanus Casey.
1: Yes, most definitely. And that's how I came, you know, to really know Mary of Agreda. I had the four volumes. They were on my bookshelf. They were like on the clearance shelf at a bookstore. I'm like, oh, I'll take these off your hand, you know, and put them on mine. And maybe one day. And I had spot read, you know, whether it was the Annunciation, the Rosary Mysteries, but I hadn't read them in their entirety. But Blessed Solanus Casey had this devotion to Maria of Agreda, and I grew in a devotion to Solanus the year he was beatified. I was reading about his life. I was going to write something about him, and what really spoke to me was the fact that he was in a hospital and they might have to amputate his leg, and it resonated with me because my mother was a severe diabetic, and I was praying every day that she wouldn't have her leg amputated. She had toes, and they were going to probably do the foot next, and it would just keep going up and up. And so I started praying that day because Solanus didn't have his leg amputated. And I said, please pray for my mother that she never has her leg amputated. Well, then I keep reading this biography, and it says, well, he had this great devotion to Maria of Agreda. people would come to the monastery. They would speak to

0: Blessed Silanus and say, can you pray for this? And he would say, well, here's a copy of Maria Vigreda's Mystical City of God. Take it home, read it, everything will be fine. They'd come back a week or two later, it's not better, and they're like, so-and-so didn't get better. And Silanus would say, well, did you read from the Mystical City of God? And they would say, no. And he said, read and everything will be okay. I don't know why he believed in the efficacy of the Mystical City, but it happened and it worked for him. And so for me, I started praying for my mother, and then I started reading from the Mystical City every day. My mother ends up passing away a few months later from complications from all the diabetes and stuff. So, but I preached at her funeral that I thought it was an answered prayer, and that I had prayed she'd never have her leg amputated, and she didn't. And Silanus came through again when I wanted to sell her home. I needed some divine assistance, and he interceded and sold the home in 2 days when I couldn't sell it in 2 months. And so I really believe in his intercession and in the Mystical City of God. And when he was dying, they were reading the Mystical City of God to him. He had read it maybe 4 times in his life. And as they were reading it to him, he was like reciting it. He knew it. He had interiorized it so much. So that really spoke volumes to me about those 4 volumes. And so I took it upon myself then eventually to read all of it and to take it all in.
1: Well, you have written about Silanus in your book, how they love Mary. He is a blessed. There's been a miracle attributed to him, and we hope for his continued progress and one day to see him canonized. But if you don't know much about him, you can read a little bit about him in Father's book and begin to ask for his intercession for various needs. And, you know, that is a beautiful thing to do. It's a wonderful thing to do. I'm thinking, though, that, you know, when we talk about these revelations, and we're talking about here Mary of Agreda and these 4 volumes, you know, that's a lot of stuff. I mean, that's a lot of reading to do. But you're helping to make it easy because you have a project that is out there available for us right now, friends. So tell us a little bit about these podcasts.
0: Yeah, so back a few years ago, you know, Father Michael Schmitz was doing a Bible in a year. Father Joe Roche started doing Divine Mercy in a year. I thought, why not Maria Vigreda in a year?
1: I
0: wrote to 10 books and I said, hey, I'd like to read this, commentate on it, promote the writings of Maria Vigreda. And they're like, go right ahead. And so now Tan has acquired that, and they asked me if I would be interested in doing Anne Catherine Emmerich now too. So they're available where podcasts are listened to, and people can find them, especially through Tan Books and their audio division.
1: Yeah. Well, you know, it's an interesting thing. I don't think that listening is the same as reading, and I don't think reading is the same as listening. And so, you know, I love True Devotion, as do you, the treatise written by St. Louis de Montfort. I've, you know, read it, and it's there for me all of the time, all right? But I have listened to it on audio tape when I'm traveling between Florida and Birmingham. And I hear things that in some way strike me differently, than when I'm reading it. So both are beneficial. And frankly, I am so glad you have done those 2 projects because, you know, I make frequent trips to Florida and drive. It's 9 hours from here to where I go. It's a lot of time in the car, and that helps me, right? That can help me, just as the True Devotion book did, to enter more deeply into these writings and to move through them, because like you, I have the books, and they're on my shelf, too. I don't want them to go to a clearance sell out there without me having read them or at least listened to them. And you have the newest project, we just have a minute 30, is with Catherine Ann Emmerich. And is that's a new release, isn't it?
0: Yeah, so I, you know, just kind of agree to do it. It's coming out late May, I know. Mm-hmm. EmmerichPodcast.com is kind of the link I was told they're using, and it'll be available soon. So I'm in the process of recording, so I have about 1 volume recorded by now, and so I'll keep going. But it's the same format. Read 5-6 pages and give a little commentary. What does this mean?
1: I love it.
0: And how can I live it?
1: Now, how did they get to the one with Mary of Agreda?
0: Yeah, so just Apple Podcasts, Spotify, wherever they listen, just search Mystical City of God in a year and you'll find it.
1: Perfect.
0: 3 years are out there, so you can just chime in wherever you want.
1: Wow, that is wonderful. Thank you so much. Well, friends, we're right down to the wire here, but I'm not going to let you go without recommending once again Father's terrific book, How They Love Mary, 28 Life-Changing Stories of Devotion to Our Lady, available for you at EWTN's

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What is it now? 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And also Father's book, Our Lady of Good Help, Prayer Book for Pilgrims. We're going to be talking about this in depth pretty soon here. You'll have it for you tomorrow. I am encouraging you to get both books. All of Father's books are there, though, so why not just have, you know, a section of your home library be Father Edward Looney books? I like the idea. We'll be back with you again. God bless you now. Bye-bye.

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And welcome once again to Father Spitzer's Universe at the busy intersection of faith and reason here in Irondale, Alabama, the mothership where it all began. 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New Yorkers feel very strongly about Bishop Sheen being beatified. And our topic today, we're talking about science, reason, and faith, Catholic Bible study, available through the EWTN Religious Catalog, as always, EWTNRC.com. And the book of the month for September, The Collected Spiritual Works of Mother Angelica, by the one and only Mother Angelica. Not only is it great, but the format of the book, it's just fantastic. It's such a nice piece and really something you could display in your house.

0: and reading Mother's work is easy, it's understandable, but yet incredibly powerful. Speaking of a person who can do that as well, we turn to the West Coast and we have our own Father Spitzer. Welcome, Father, to the program, your program. Yeah. You should be welcoming me, but if you'd like to kick things off with a prayer, kick things off with a prayer, that'd be great.
1: Sure. In the name of the Father, and of the Son, and of the Holy Spirit, amen. Heavenly Father, we give you thanks for all your blessings to us, the blessing especially of our ministries and our ability to serve in them. We ask you now to send your Holy Spirit down upon us, Doug, myself, our whole staff and audience, so that everything we do and say will be brought to fruition in your will, for the good of your people, your church, and your kingdom. Asking all of these things through Jesus our Lord. Amen. Amen. And Mary, seat of wisdom, pray for us. In the name of the Father, and of the Son, and of the Holy Spirit.
0: Amen. Thank you so much, Father. Hope you're doing better than that cough indicates. So.
1: No, that was a sneeze.
0: Oh, was that a sneeze there? Okay.
1: Yeah.
0: You're still running around too much, I'm sure. Tell Joan to get you to rest a little bit. So.
1: Yeah.
0: Anyway, speaking of Bishop Sheen, there was an article in the Register, besides EWTN's complete coverage coming up, people can watch here. Beatified and based on why Gen Z Catholics are falling for Fulton Sheen. And it goes, the article says, Gen Z couple who in their 20s had chosen Sheen as their patron for their marriage. During a trip to New York, they visited St. Pat's and prayed at canonization prayer at the site where he had been buried prior to being moved to Peoria. I was happy to have visited that a couple of times myself before he got moved to Peoria. It says, today Sheen is reaching a new audience through a medium he could never have imagined, social media. Clips from Life is Worth Living, that great program of his, regularly appear on TikTok and Instagram, likely being posted by EWTN with tens of thousands of likes, where young viewers notice his distinctive style. They talk about beyond the fascination with Sheen's appearance and personality, young adults are also responding to the substance of his message. In a clip, Sheen is discussing suffering. He compares pain to the tightening of the strings of a violin, which produces better melody. One Instagram user responded, I haven't heard this true in a long time. Goes on, I'll just say, the young Catholics drawn to Sheen may first encounter him through a funny clip, striking image, a quip that's surprisingly modern, which is amazing how current he is. And Dominican Father Vincent Bernard, chaplain at NYU, has watched the fascination grow. The priest said he became familiar with Sheen during his life by watching the airing of his programs on EWTN. And I want to touch a shout out to John Elson and his team here years ago, who we went and made an effort to get those programs on and hopefully promote them pretty well. And they're just wonderful programs if you haven't seen them. What was Bishop Sheen's impact on you?
1: Well, he was kind of a hero for me for a long, long time. As a matter of fact, I'm going to go to the beatification with one of our real supporters, Mr. Castor.
0: Okay.
1: So I'll be there in St. Louis. And obviously, for me, you know, life is worth living, of course. It made it everywhere. Mm. So, you know, I used to really think of him as sort of a hero. And I looked up to him way before I knew I had any speaking ability whatsoever. I thought of myself more as a kind of a math guy, or more of a sort of a logic guy. And then later on, I just found, I've got some rhetorical gifts. And I thought, I don't think he inspired me to do that, but certainly he was one of the real lights to bringing philosophy into my life. Now, I went to a school where we really didn't study philosophy per se. Mm-hmm. I had a course called Ideas in Western Literature that was quite philosophical, but I had to wait till I went to Catholic University to get my first logic course and then my first philosophy of the person course, et cetera, which, that was like a blast of real intellectual energy. But at the time, when I was in high school, I mean, Bishop Sheen was kind of my exposure to Catholic philosophy in a sort of a more cultural way, in a grander way. And of course, who could not look up to him, especially, his concern for the missions, his concern for little people. He wasn't starstruck, that was for sure. Mm-hmm. And his sense of humor, of course, which,

0: You've got it in spades. So anyway, I have to say, I always, I really admired the guy, and I'm just so pleased that I got invited out there. I was going out to the Christ Our Light conference to give some big talks, and so essentially, I wanted to right on the way, you know,
1: that's
0: I just
1: terrific.
0: Zoom into St. Louis. And I'd be able to attend, and I have prayed at St. Pat's, right next to on his own prayedew. They allowed me to use that prayedew, you know, praying there before they moved the body, of course, to Peoria.
1: Yeah, well, they don't let the regular hoi polloi, you know, the lay people, do that. That's just for special people like you. That's
0: not
1: get
0: true.
1: These special advantages.
0: I was just they didn't know who I. They had, you know, the guard was just nice to me.
1: That's right. So. There you go. Well, you're a nice guy, so that's probably why you thought that. But yeah, that's terrific
0: right.
1: and thrilled. And he was in so many ways a bridge. You know, of the church during a period of time, let's say with some confusion coming out of the council and stuff like that, and carried forward. And he really was a bridge to Mother Angelica, and really she picked up his mantle. And, you know, and the two of them very similar in the sense of their zeal for the faith. And at the same time, they're willing to be obedient when they were put in situations. Sometimes someone looked on the outside unfairly, but they still were willing to be obedient. Certainly, Bishop Sheen was dealt with a lot of jealousy in the elsewhere in the church, as anybody reads any of the books and get an idea of what went on. So anyway,
0: that's very true.
1: Speaking of another archbishop, I wanted to quote, this is a story out of England. Archbishop thanks those who united to defeat assisted suicide bill. Shockingly, it turns out that, and this is Archbishop John Sherrington, Archbishop of Liverpool, lead bishop of life issues for the Bishop's Conference, has offered his congratulations. Thanks to those who wrote their MPs to stop the terminally ill adults bill. And this was in the UK. Throughout this debate, he said, we have argued that a response to those facing serious illness, disability, and the challenges of old age should be rooted in solidarity, care, and respect. The true measure of compassionate society is its willingness to support people through difficult circumstances rather than encouraging them to end their lives. Goes on to say, we remain convinced the most effective way to address suffering at the end of life, greater access to excellent palliative care, and end-of-life care. And I know one of the problems is running out many times because the abuse of, you know, drugs that are used for palliative care, in some cases, people who actually need them are having more and more trouble trying to get access to them, which is unfortunate.
0: Well, that's because, of course, once you put assisted suicide out there as an option, what's cheaper, palliative care or the 35 cents you need for the suicide pills?
1: Yeah.
0: I mean, it's very clear. You know, the insurance companies don't want to support pain protocols over the long term if they can just, you know, convince people to commit assisted suicide. And and it's putting a huge pressure on, you know, people to, you know, to really pressure their insurance companies and the medical establishments to get that palliative care that's necessary. And it's worse in some states, here in the United States, worse in some states than in others. But I'm just glad to hear that they defeated.
1: Right, that was a surprise. You know, I think people were surprised it was defeated.
0: Yeah, yeah, no, I mean, I'm pleased beyond belief. People are getting it. And of course, it was really important, you know, that the, you know, that there was medical support in Great Britain for this as well. You know, I hope our American Medical Association is taking note, you know, that any support that they can give to, you know, trying to remedy the abuses that are coming out of this assisted suicide bill. It's not just giving some people who want assisted suicide a new freedom or a new option. It's basically putting huge amounts of pressure on people who don't want assisted suicide to get assisted suicide, whereas that pressure was never on them before these kinds of laws, were passed. And of course, now with the insurance companies pressurizing the hospitals, who in turn are pressurizing the patients, you know, to take the easier track, you know, in their older age, quote unquote. All I can tell you is this is going to become a disaster area unless the United States gets it under control. And especially, we could sure use the help from the AMA, mm-hmm. instead of

0: Exactly. How did that work for you?
1: Exactly.
0: I guess that means it's okay. Silence leads to consent, so I guess everything was fine. I don't want to make fun of something that's horrible. I guess I apologize on that. But it is, you know, ridiculous the way these things are pushed.
1: They're patting their hand as they're killing them.
0: Right.
1: I support you.
0: In all love.
1: In all love.
0: Right.
1: Let me just kill you now.
0: Well, let me
1: bring over the wagon there, the suicide wagon.
0: That's right.
1: Just come on board here and we'll take care of you.
0: They get your suicide pod. You know, they got those nice suicide pods. Oh, we can make it. It can fit multiple people. The whole family can go at once.
1: Yeah, that's right. The Netherlands has already gotten that far down the track. So,
0: right, absolutely.
1: Yeah, they just.
0: Well, interestingly, recently, one of the great icons of the feminist movement, it's funny, you know, Gloria Steinem died. And I would think, you know, so many of us who grew up during that period, I mean, everybody knew who Gloria Steinem was. It's kind of interesting. You really, I wonder how many people actually know who she was anymore. But talking, as she made famous these statements, not that these were her original statements, a woman needs a man like a fish needs a bicycle. And this one I was always interested, if men could get pregnant, abortion would be a sacrament. And the joke is that she made it into a sacrament. And that's part of what we're dealing with today, is that it's treated by, I would say, to effectively the Democratic Party, and certainly some people, I guess, that it is like a sacrament, and that's the third rail for these people.
1: Oh, yeah, no, absolutely. I'm just hoping, you know, that through proper education, as you can get, like, from Healing the Culture, et cetera, where we can educate our kids to know just exactly what this has done, not just to individual victims, you know, young children who have been killed, preborn children who have been killed intentionally, but now, of course, we see what's going on in Massachusetts, you know, right up to the time of birth, you can kill them, even though they're perfectly viable for weeks and weeks. You know, as I've said before, another form of infanticide, et cetera. But we're going in the opposite direction, unfortunately, with the quote unquote sacrament of abortion that Gloria Steinem tried to promote and did, in fact, successfully promote.
0: Right, absolutely.
1: It's pretty unfortunate. But education to me is one of the ways out. And like I said, the Gen Zs are moving not just more toward a religious dimension, which is great. You know, that's certainly happening with the younger Gen Zs. And certainly the Gen Alphas are moving in that direction as well. And along with it is coming, more pro-life, openness to the pro-life position, because there is now a recognition of the science behind not just the viability of a fetus, but the science behind, you know, the fetus, even a single-celled embryo being a substantially whole human being. And now that that's there and people are beginning to see, gosh, you know, maybe this is going too far. So maybe this whole Massachusetts deal, maybe that is going to raise a few alarm bells and get people thinking, maybe this is just going too far. I mean, you know, killing an infant 1 month to 1 day before birth, you know, perfectly viable in any other circumstance. The only thing it ever did wrong was to be in his mother's womb or her mother's womb. You know, I think people are starting to say this is repulsive. Yeah. You know, if we're a society that is, you know, going to do the old Stoic Roman, suicide, you know, or abortion culture, you know, or even worse, to imitate the, you know, the Stoic Greeks, you know, who would, you know, put the baby to a stake, and if they could survive a night, well, then they deserve to live. But otherwise, they died. They died. Mm-hmm. They just weren't strong enough to be part of our Spartan culture.
0: Sparta would do that, right, absolutely.
1: Yeah, exactly.
0: What's also interesting, and they talk about just with her, just some background, a couple of things about her that I thought was interesting, that she was also involved with the whole idea of blurring sex differences, and that she was insisted that we badly need to raise our boys more like girls. I think she suggests has succeeded in some of that, crusaded for abortion rights. Yeah. popularized the euphemism of reproductive freedom.

0: freedom, and also had an abortion herself, and in fact it said at one time that claimed that more abortions would have prevented what she dubbed the world's current climate problem. So that's how we would, you know.
1: Well, of course, that is the leaping non sequitur of the century.
0: Right.
1: So, a few more babies will have caused the climate problem. You know, nobody's looking at the cycles, you know, of the Earth, the cycles of solar flares, you know, a variety of other things. You know, the climate problem has all been restricted to a single cause, which, of course, is a logical fallacy to begin with.
0: Right.
1: When you have multiple causation, and you isolate to a single cause, of course, you know, that you know, is a logical fallacy that you talk about all the time, you know. And so the other problem, of course, is then when you take that one single cause and you manipulate it so that it becomes population is the reason for the problems that we have with climate, or, you know, artificial intelligence is going to be the reason that, you know, we're not only running out of energy, but we're warming, you know, the climate with these new server bases and so forth and so on, or cloud, you know, infrastructure that's causing global. I mean, this is just like, it's nuts. It's the worst kind of science imaginable. And it's not just because it doesn't consider all the causes, or it's restricted or kind of misinterpreted data to support a political position, but it has become much more political than scientific.
0: Right.
1: And of course, this, you know, Gloria Steinem's comment, like I said, it's the leaping non sequitur of the century. And we get plenty of that, you know, all over the place. It's stop everything. You know, the climate has been affected, you know. So anyway,
0: I kept talking about how the weather was going to get worse and worse. Meanwhile, I think it's the first time in a long, long time that no hurricanes have formed in the Atlantic during this, the height of the hurricane season. So, you know, maybe things are a little more hot out there in the Hawaiian area and stuff and on the West Coast this year, but.
1: But not too bad on the West Coast, but definitely Hawaii's had its fair share of challenges. Well, one island, Kauai, has had its you know, its problems, no question about it. They've got some good challenges, but they're certainly in the Atlantic. The Atlantic is becoming, as they say, Pacific, very peaceful.
0: Absolutely.
1: Yeah.
0: One more story before we get to a couple of questions. I thought this was interesting from Church Pop. 6 moments you should make a sign of the cross. And this, I thought of this because of my buddy, Matt Keck, who always pays attention to these kind of things. But I thought he said, the sign of the cross is not merely a custom. It's a brief yet profound profession of faith for the Holy Trinity. So when can you do it? You can do it at the beginning and end of prayer, of course. When you're blessing your food, that's something, you know, I think we had started doing. And I think it's really nice. At the beginning, at the end of the day. This one, when passing by a church, that's something we try and keep in mind, to remind ourselves that our Lord is there. And this one, Matt always did, when you hear a siren or see an accident, you know, he prays right away. And I just make the sign of the cross because I'm lazier than him. But they also say you can pray the Hail Mary at the same time. And also when passing a cemetery or remembering the dead, you know, just that little, you know, symbol of things you could do, and
1: absolutely, and it's a good public witness,
0: right? Yep. Exactly, for people to do it. Okay, let's get to some questions people actually sent to us. Dear Father Spitzer, my daughter has chosen to go to a Catholic high school where she will be required to learn Latin. She asked me, why is Latin so important to the Catholic faith? She understands the prayers of Mass when prayed in English, but not in Latin. She also asked why exorcisms are performed using Latin. Does this give them more power? Natasha.
1: Well, Natasha, no, exorcisms performed in Latin, it's not the Latin language that gives the exorcism more power. The two things are, of course, the rite of exorcism, Latin, English, vernacular, whatever. The exorcism rite in conjunction with the faith of the person being exorcised. Mm-hmm. Remember that the person who's being exorcised, right, that person is not always manifesting. So they're only manifesting when their eyes

0: control back in their head. They go into the trance-like state. Their voice changes. The temperature in the room gets colder, mm-hmm. you know, and so forth. When all these things start happening, that clearly means that the evil spirit that's occupying that body is kind of pushing itself forward. That's where you get a lot of this preternatural phenomena mm-hmm. that begins to happen, where, you know, desks are moving around and, you know, without anybody pushing them, things of that nature. They levitate off the bed or something. But anyway, it's only when they're manifesting, that's when they are not free to have a movement of faith. But in those, there's long intervening times when they're perfectly normal, they're not manifesting. Mm-hmm. Therein lies the possibility of getting them to, you know, have a profession of faith. Then trying to get, if they're Catholics, to actually go to confession and go sincerely and really make an examination of conscience, and then to receive the Holy Eucharist and start receiving the Holy Eucharist, mm-hmm. Which is a very powerful and necessary part of exorcism. If you can get the person to receive it, sometimes when they are manifesting, you know, they'll spit it out. Or when the Eucharist approaches the mm-hmm. mouth or the tongue, you know, then they will start manifesting right away. The eyes will roll right back in the head, mm-hmm. the voice will change, and then all of a sudden they start spitting and so forth and so on, because they resist. Mm-hmm. But the main thing, though, you know, is that these are the two things. It's the faith of the person, the desire, you know, to be freed from this, and with that desire to reform one's life. In other words, one doesn't just get possessed. Mm-hmm. Often, very, very frequently, somebody has been, you know, messing with the occult. And in addition to messing with the occult in whatever form, it could be Charlie, Ouija boards, mm-hmm. it could be whatever, mm-hmm. but they start messing with the occult. They could even go to a ceremony, God mm-hmm. forbid, but you know, that's satanic or witchcraft. But the point is, once you accept the devil, once you accept Satan for whatever reason, under whatever pretense he may be mm-hmm. manifesting himself as, once you do that, you're already in trouble, and you've got to renounce that, you know, that's when you're not manifesting, mm-hmm. that's part of the right. So you know, your desire to, you know, what we call firm purpose of amendment. Mm-hmm. So, you know, trying to get that firm purpose of amendment off the tracks there. And when you do get it off the track, you're mm-hmm. basically saying, I don't want to do this anymore. Mm-hmm. Right. I'm finished with darkness. I'm finished with getting these benefits, right, of having knowledge or, you know, some kind of power to cast a spell, whatever, on people. I'm finished with it. I'm done with it. Or I'm done just, you know, that acceptance of mm-hmm. the evil spirit into me, whatever it was. I renounce it totally. You know, then those two things combined, the exorcism rite in whatever language, plus the mm-hmm. The faith of the person, especially sacramental graces mm-hmm. from the sacrament of reconciliation and the Eucharist, you put all those things together, and what you the exorcism can very well be successful. It may take several times mm-hmm. to do that, but eventually there's a good chance that the exorcism will be successful if the person okay. is maintaining their firm purpose of amendment. Okay. So I forgot what the first part of the question was.
1: Well, but, they ask about why is Latin important to the church general?
0: Yeah. Well, in general, of course, Latin was the language of the church for nearly, well, not 2,000 years, but about 1,700 years. Mm. I mean, there was a whole period where it was kind of half Greek, half Latin, mm-hmm. Western church, you know, tending toward Latin. And then as we got to the Second Vatican Council, of course, it shifted to the vernacular. Mm-hmm. But for a long, long time, it was Latin. It was a universal language. Mm. You could use it in any country, right? And people, you know, the clergy were all educated in Latin, so you could read these church documents. You could do, you know, it was like a common basis for understanding all of the documents of the church and the teachings of the church. And so for the longest time, mm-hmm. It was there. And if you're still going to understand the church prior to Vatican II, or of course the documents now came out in multiple languages and multiple vernacular languages and translations and so forth, you know, then it's not as important. But let's face it, Latin is the key to Romance languages. If you know Latin well, you know, besides just for ecclesiastical purposes, just for church purposes,
1: right,
0: if you know Latin well, you can learn every Romance language exceedingly well. If you know how to work declensions, cases, right, or you know, all of the various grammatical structures in Latin, then you have a very good chance of, you know, learning such a rich vocabulary of you know, of all Romance languages, but also you have a very good chance of learning all these grammars well. The absence of the definite article in Latin, though, is a problem, and that's, you know, why there are sometimes misunderstandings in Latin, whereas, of course, Greek had the definite article and some more cases and declensions and so forth, and then the, you know, then and conjugations as well, then the... than Latin did. So it's again, but it's still a great language. You learn this well, you're gonna, you know, those vocabulary tests now and the achievement tests that you have, even the SAT, your scores are just simply going to go up, because you really understand grammatical structure, you really understand the roots of our Romance languages. It's just going to help you not only in English but in all Romance languages. But also, you know, you're going to see a definite improvement with those grammatical skills. You'll understand. In fact, sometimes people learn grammar through learning Latin better than they do from picking up what we used to call the Warner's English program in fifth, sixth, seventh, eighth grade. So anyway, you know, diagramming of sentences becomes second nature to you in Latin.
1: Right.
0: Whereas, you know, in English today, we don't even teach sentence diagramming anymore.
1: Right.
0: It's too bad, because
1: you say diagramming, it flashes back to the sisters. That's what it flashes back to.
0: Yeah. Absolutely.
1: And besides, most people think articles is something you read in a newspaper or online these days. You know? So with that being the case, we're going to take a break. Much more ahead and new information with Father Spitzer. Stay with us for part two.

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1: 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Then at 5, Dr. Scott Hahn looks at the significance of bread in Israel's liturgy in the Fourth Cup, unveiling the mystery of the Last Supper and the cross. And at 5:30, Father Wade Menezes addresses important questions we face in The Gospel of Life versus the Culture of Death. 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

0: And thank you so much for staying with us for part two of Father Spitzer's Universe. Also, be sure to tune in this Thursday and every Thursday at 11 a.m. Eastern Time and then again at 10:30 p.m. Eastern Time as I get to host the program called The Catholic Sphere. This week we discuss why is Christ called the Alpha and the Omega, because it's Greek to me. Joining me will be Father Joseph Mary, Father Patrick Mary, and Colin Donovan. They'll explain it all to you. That's on The Catholic Sphere coming up this Thursday. And again, we always like to get Father back on that show. We're negotiating with his agents as we speak. So with that case. So let's continue on with another question for you, Father. Here's an interesting one. Dear Father Spitzer, I've read that demonic activity is more prevalent in the springtime. I would think it would be more common in the fall with holidays like Halloween. Is there a difference? If so, could you please explain why? I always enjoy learning from you and appreciate your time. Paulette.
1: Well, gee, Paulette, I don't know. I've never even heard that statistic. I just know that demonic activity is on the increase. I can say that, because I've certainly seen some of the results of that, and the fact that the Vatican has been encouraging an exorcist in every single diocese and a variety of other things. Clearly, the activity has risen, and the need for exorcists has really gone up. We are still trying to be as careful as we can not to confuse, psychosis or some other mental disorder, emotional disorder, with, demonic possession and a variety of other things. But I do think that at the end of the day, it's on the increase, but I have never heard that about spring versus fall or winter. So sorry to say, I just don't have a more definite answer.
0: I don't know. Maybe it's spring south of the equator or something, which is our fall. I don't know. Maybe
1: I don't know.
0: I don't know how that works anyway. I had never heard that either. Dear Father Spitzer, in cases of exorcism, where do demons go after they are cast out? Do they just attack other people, or are they banished to hell? Brian might want to know. Or they end up in a bunch of pigs. I don't know. Where do they go?
1: Yeah. Well, normally, Brian, when they are cast out, yes, they still can roam the earth. That is true. Mm-hmm. So, they don't go, necessarily directly to hell that I can conceive of. So, yes, they God allows them, to roam because, of course, he made us free. Mm-hmm. And therefore, we have to be able to say no to the temptations that an evil spirit is going to suggest to us, not only in the major deadly sins, but even in the whole area of occultism that we were just talking about. So, there's all kinds of temptations, and the Lord didn't say he was going to remove all temptations from us. As a matter of fact, since we're free, he can't without, obliterating our freedom. So he's not going to do that because, of course, we want our love to originate from within us. And if we don't have the choice of doing something unloving, even evil, then we don't have the choice either to do something good or loving. We're just robots that are, doing prescribed programs of goodness and love. But God wanted to make us free beings that chose to do goodness and love. So he's got to allow, not only all the temptations of the world to be there, but the agents of temptation, namely the evil spirit. Of course, we can also fall into temptation just because we want it without any temptation from an evil spirit at all. Mm-hmm. But oftentimes, when we're susceptible, the evil spirit will just say, well, this is an excellent thing. They're susceptible. I'm going to move in and push this thing home. Right. So that basically happens all the time, and God doesn't, he allows us to say no to the evil spirit. And as I've said before, if we do say no to the evil spirit in the name of Jesus, I'm saying no. And if we're saying, Jesus, help me, Blessed Mother, help me, Saint Michael, help me, we will be helped. And I know that for a fact. Right. So, the fact is, I think we do have freedom, and God allows us to be tempted. And, if we, say, oh, this is not going to hurt me, I can get involved just once or twice into this whole area or a Ouija board. What could be wrong with that? Hey, look, the planchet moves on its own. That's fascinating. Mm-hmm. I think I'll just go one more time and see what it says about this and about that. Right. You know, and the next thing you know, you're getting sucked in, and, you know, eventually it'll ask you a question, you know.

0: to you know, bring you in deeper. But the whole point is for you to accept that spirit into yourself, as Robbie Mannheim did, that famous exorcism behind the movie The Exorcist.
1: Okay. One more question before we get to the book. Dear Father Spitzer, St. Paul's Cathedral signed a deal with a London nightclub to stage music events inside the cathedral. Although it's not a Catholic, but part of the Church of England, does this not show that we as a society no longer have or care about a sense of what is sacred? This is Nick.
0: Well, Nick, I agree with you. I mean, yeah, I think that's, you know, now sometimes, you know, churches can have lectures, but they're normally lectures about religious things that can take place in a church. But the idea of bringing in, you know, I don't know, some singer or some dancer into a church, you know, to do something like that, I think they must have no sense whatsoever of the sacredness of sacred space. I mean, what are they thinking of? I you know, it's crazy. I mean, it's a total violation of, of sacred space. Now, with the Catholic Church, you know, we do not only have a blessing of the church, but it's consecrated to worship. And so maybe, you know, that sense of the sacredness, and plus the Blessed Sacrament being in the, in, I don't know if St. Paul's is High Anglican or not. I don't think it is. And so maybe they don't even have the Blessed Sacrament reserved. But even if you say, I'm going to take out the Blessed Sacrament, let's face it, that is a violation of sacred space. And I agree with you totally. I could not possibly fathom why a bishop would allow, or let alone a pastor, you know, would allow, you know, a pastor, let alone a bishop, would allow that to happen. So I have no idea why they did it, and I agree with you totally.
1: Yeah, my guess is some way of reaching out to the young people in some obscure, oblique way.
0: To desacralize something is not going to help young people to become more sacred. I mean, that's it's crazy.
1: That's right.
0: Sorry.
1: Yeah. Well, you got the buddy bishop, I guess, or whatever.
0: Buddy bishop,
1: relating
0: right.
1: to everybody. So let's go to Science, Reason, Faith, Catholic Study Bible. Let's just go back to in the beginning, we were talking last time about the Old Testament, just a little bit. Gilgamesh and Enuma Elish and the other one here.
0: Archimedes.
1: Yeah, Archimedes. Right, exactly. And the idea that these things were then taken as myths that existed and then used as explanatory stories, let's say, in the early days of Scripture, and that kind of makes sense in the world we understand, since certain things are scientific and other things aren't. Some things are history and other things aren't. But what do you say to somebody who just says, well, it just shows you how, you know, you guys just make this stuff up?
0: Oh, yeah. Well, the first thing, of course, is in that time period. So you first thing you have to do is get back to the time period in which this was written. So Genesis 1 was written by the priestly author. That would be around the 600 BC time frame. And then, of course, Genesis 2 and 3 was written by the Yahwist author, more in the 900s BC time frame. So the first thing you got to do, you know, when you're trying to do literary analysis, is try to see what was the biblical author doing at that time. Now, of course, we're not making it up because we believe that Scripture is inspired. So what was God inspiring that biblical author, let's say the Yahwist, in 900 BC? What was God inspiring him to do? Well, he's inspiring him to make sure that, you know, the Yahwistic Mosaic revelation is going to be respected by the Israelite people. So what's the problem for the biblical author? And that includes the priestly author in 600 BC too. You know, what's the problem? These people in Israel, they're not immune to the Canaanite religions. They're not immune to all the myths of the Canaanite religions and other religions that are in the Mesopotamian area. Because they're not immune, they basically are appropriating these ideas And by appropriating them, they're getting a very wrong notion of God. So let's just take, for example, the priestly author's Genesis 1 narrative, mm-hmm. excuse me, for the creation of the world. he's not writing a scientific account. How could he in 600 BC? Mm-hmm. Don't even know what science is. Certainly don't have the math to support any kind of a scientific exploration. So, of course, the Catholic Church has never believed, ever, in what's called dictation theory of inspiration, mm-hmm. where God, you know, says something to the biblical author, and the biblical author is totally uninvolved. He's just a dictation machine that writes it all down. Mm-hmm. We've always believed as Catholics in the co-participative view of inspiration. God inspires the biblical author, but he writes it down in his language, in his cultural categories and terms, which of course can be very temporally conditioned, and you know, he doesn't know about science, etc. Well, why would God have done that? Mm-hmm. So he could communicate with the people at that time. In other words, what good would it do for God to inspire him and give him a scientific explanation of creation, which not a soul, not a single person in the whole of Israel at the time could possibly understand? It would have done no good. He has to work with the biblical author so that quid recipiter est recipiter emotor retinent, so that whatever is received in the manner of the receiver. They can understand it. So now, what happened there? The biblical author, first of all, with Genesis 1, he's got five things in mind. First thing is, there are not many gods, as these, you know, the Atra Hasis, Enuma Elish, right, you know, are looking, viewing the world. There's only one God. And so you see that the biblical author takes that these narratives, and he turns the many gods and all the interplay between the many gods into a single God, one God. The second thing is, in these narratives, the competing epics, as they call them, mm-hmm. in the competitive epics there, you can see that these people are believing that, you know, the gods, you know, are like nature gods, sea gods, mountain gods, you know, grassland gods, sun gods, whatever gods. And so all these natural things are being associated with the divine. Mm-hmm. Now that, of course, is totally out of the question for the biblical author. He has to say, no, all there is the one God. Everything besides the one God is a creation of the one God. Mm-hmm. So there isn't a sea God. There's just the sea, which is the creator of the one God. Mm-hmm. The third thing that the biblical author is concerned with is about human beings. So, you know, that human beings are not cannon fodder and playthings for the gods to manipulate, mm-hmm. like, you know, pieces on a chessboard. Right. You know, and you can see in every single one of these narratives, the gods are like using human beings as cannon fodder. Not so with the biblical author. He has to establish, you know, and by the way, all of these things, bear this in mind, are sacred truths necessary for salvation. Mm-hmm. So the biblical author is not giving us scientific truths. That's empirical, mathematical truths that are a proper explanation for the physical universe. That's what science does. He's not doing that. The biblical author has one thing in mind. God has one thing in mind in inspiring the biblical author. Sacred truths necessary for salvation. So let's get back to the human beings. Human beings, for the biblical author, then, are made in the image and likeness of God. They have got God's spirit in them. So ruach, right, you know, spirit, breath, same thing. When you breathe into that, they're not just looking at it as the physical phenomena of air being breathed in. It is spirit. It is the spirit of life that is, quote unquote, being breathed in. So the idea, you know, is that, you know, we are made in the image and likeness of God, and God treats us that

treat you so well, because you're made in his image and likeness, because you are free and no other creature is free, because you have this capacity for creativity, et cetera, et cetera. All these things are there, and of course they reflect that you are made in the image and likeness of God, and therefore you must treat others as God has treated you, right, with this respect. Number four, God is a merciful God, he's a loving God, and he's a just God. Of course, all these myths, right, Atrahasis, Enuma Elish, Gilgamesh, all of these myths are basically, you know, God, you know, it says, well, you know, I'm going to, you know, yesterday I said this, but today I say this. It's certainly a capricious God's, you know, obviously not just capricious, but very unjust and unfair sometimes. And certainly loving and merciful. When do you read that God is loving and merciful? I mean, it would be the quirk of quirks within, you know, maybe one of the many episodes in Gilgamesh or one of the many episodes in Enuma Elish. You know, you might get, you know, some mercy of God. But here, you know, what we have from, you know, the biblical author is, hey, you know, God is a just God, and he expects you to be just like him. Mm-hmm. And of course, he's a merciful and loving God. He expects you to be merciful and loving like him. Mm-hmm. And of course, he goes on to say, not only that, but he's, you know, God also, you know, directs us. He's providentially involved in us, right? You know, most of the time, in the Enuma Elish, especially in Gilgamesh, right, the gods get angry at human beings because they're very noisy and they're propagating too much. Of course, the biblical author just says, this is nonsense. God is not, he's happy that you're propagating, and he's, you know, he wants more of these little reflections, these little eternities, you know, that where he's given them, you know, a soul likened unto himself, his spirit likened unto himself in you. And finally, the fifth thing that's really important is there is a bias against matter. Matter is evil in so many of the myths, whereas the biblical author is careful to say every time God creates, he looks back on it and goes, it's good. This is good. Right. Yeah. And so, you know, matter is now proclaimed to be something good. Inert matter is even good. Plants are good. Animals are good. So you just can't treat them with disrespect. That they're all good things, and they shouldn't be exploited, et cetera. But, you know, they're not talking about exploitation of resources like we do today. Mm-hmm. But it's just, you know, care for creation is needed as well. But the point at the end of the day is this is so radically different from everything in any of the, you know, countries. And they're big countries compared to little Israel, like, you know, Babylon and Persia and Egypt and Greece and Rome. You know, little, you know, Israel, you know, but yet little Israel is going to have the revelation of who God is, what justice is, how God's providence works. It's going to change the entire world and the entire history of religions. It's the most remarkable thing that it comes from this little country that, right. You know, how did it ever conquer all these Canaanite countries to begin with? That's even most remarkable. But at the end of the day, you look at all these things that are happening in Israel, and God just does it in a perfectly measured way. You can see his activity, but boy, do I believe in biblical inspiration. Was that biblical inspiration really necessary in order for religion to really take its proper course or to change its course and take a proper course? Yes, it was. Mm-hmm. I mean, if you look at what was going on in the world prior to the spread of the Israelite religion, and it's spread, you know, into many places and almost diffuse in so many indirect ways. But, you know, certainly Persia was taking cues from that. Babylon didn't get so much affected, but Persia surely did. Mm-hmm. Greece certainly did. Mm-hmm. And certainly the Roman Empire was a great conveyor of the truths, not only of Israel, but then brought to fulfillment through Jesus Christ, right? The truth of Jesus Christ, you know, Rome propagated it for sure. I mean, brought it all over the world. And you know, as St. Paul says, Jesus came at the fullness of time
not just because of his revelation and the world was ready to accept his revelation, the fullness of revelation, but because you have, you know, the

0: great bridge builders, the great road builders, you know, the great civilizers that were, you know, quote unquote civilizers with their own, you know, brutalities and barbarianism within the culture itself. But basically, they were bringing that word out to the world, and it changed everything. But it began with Moses and of course, the Yahwist and the priestly author were exceedingly familiar with the writings of Moses and the scrolls of Moses. Right. So you can pretty much, you know, say, you know, from that point of view, we really needed it. And we didn't need a scientific explanation of creation. What we needed was God's inspiration of there is but one God. Now today, I can prove that in four different proofs for the existence of God. Just ask Majus AI. And you can get those proofs for the existence of God. Bingo, bango. But the point I'm trying to get to, or just go to the source library, which will be in Majus AI 2.0 coming out at the end of the month. All I can tell you is that source library will have everything of these proofs right there for you. You can read them to your heart's content. Yes, but at the time, you know, 600 BC, et cetera, of 900 BC, these proofs were not yet known. Right. You know, Aristotle hadn't zoomed around the corner yet. And so, you know, we there were kind of remnants, sort of, you know, Platonic intuitions of this. But, you know, by the time we get around to Aristotle, they're formalized into proofs of a single God. But prior to that, you know, it's Israel, you know, that is spreading the word about the one God. It is Israel that's spreading the word about there aren't any nature gods like sea gods or mountain gods. It's Israel that's talking about human beings being made in the image and likeness of God with a dignity and a mystery that is so transcendental, unique, good, lovable mystery that should be treated as one, you know, would want to be treated oneself, etc. And all these things, it's Israel that's doing this. And then when Christ comes and fulfills the Israelite revelation of Moses, then of course it's, you know, Rome takes this and, you know, it's spreading it. Essentially, the philosophical arguments for God and you know, which come in light of especially, you know, Greek philosophy, you know, especially Aristotelian philosophy. Yes. But it's like, you know, when Justin Martyr finally gets these kinds of things and St. Irenaeus starts getting these things and using them in Christian apologetics, then they really spread throughout the world. Because Christianity has such a huge network. It is literally spreading to the ends of Europe so quickly. And then these kind of Greek apologists, they were like what we call the Greek fathers or early church fathers, you know, who are doing the Greek side of you know, the church writings. You know, the main thing to remember, though, is they are taking these ideas from Plato and Aristotle. And, you know, they're using these ideas, especially at early church from Plato, you know, but later with Thomas Aquinas, you know, from Aristotle. But the main thing is they are getting this thing perpetuated. And when they do get perpetuated, it totally changes the world. Now you've got rational evidence, faith and reason are coming together. It's so clear, you know, when, you know, St. Thomas, you know, is looking, I'm sure when he was a student and saw, you know, Yahweh, the divine name translated as I am who am. I am in the causative tense. I am the cause of being, right? I am the cause of personal beingness. You know, I mean, I think Aquinas is so intelligent. I mean, that guy had an IQ well over 200. And he's just sitting there, you know, looking at this. I'm sure he was in awe, you know. And you know, as I finally understood it, you know, I actually went through a metaphysics class when I was in college. And I saw this first proof for the existence of God from the notion of being. I got out of, Father Clibbertine's book, you know, on the philosophy of being. But then when I understood that, and I went back and saw Yahweh as the causative tense, the personalized causative tense of to be, you know, being, existence, you know, and looked at, you know, the Aquinas proof that I'd gotten from my metaphysics proof, the proof from being. All I can tell you is I just got a glimmer of what I think St. Thomas Aquinas saw. After all, he was the author of De Ente Essentia on being in essence. Well, these guys are geniuses.
1: But anyway. Well, for the time being, Father, we're going to have to leave it there because we are just

0: totally out of time, so if you'll give us your blessing on the way out the door, that'd be great.
1: I will. And bow your heads and pray for God's blessing. And may the Lord and His Holy Spirit, the Lord of great wisdom and knowledge, of unrestricted understanding and unrestricted thought, may that Lord bless you with a glimmer of His knowledge and wisdom, a glimmer of the truth with a capital T, a glimmer of the truth that leads to the unrestricted love of His heart that tells you who He is and where He is calling you to. The truth of His revelation revealed by the church. May the Lord give you such confidence in that inspiration and in that wisdom and teaching. In the name of the Father and of the Son and of the Holy Spirit, amen.
0: Amen. Thank you so much, Father Spitzer. Be well. We shall be with you next week. And look for Father Spitzer's books and DVDs, always at our EWTN religious catalog, of course. Next week, we'll continue on with this particular topic. I've got a bookmark interview, an interesting one, Hemingway's Faith by Mary Claire Kendall. Yes, he did have it, and he was Catholic. Interesting story. And be sure to join us Saturday, September 19th at 4:30 p.m. Eastern Time for the Holy Mass candlelight procession with relics of St. Bernadette, live from the Basilica of the National Shrine of Immaculate Conception in Washington, D.C., on EWTN. We'll see you next time in Father Spitzer's Universe.

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0: Family, a prayer that we pray together is a powerful prayer. So please pray together with me our EWTN family prayer. Today we pray for the church in Africa. Almighty God and Father, we adore you and thank you for the growth of the church in Africa. We pray for those who suffer and are persecuted for their Christian faith. Strengthen them, Lord. We pray for those who are starving. Give them their daily bread, Lord. We pray for those who are seeking. Draw them to yourself and to your church, O Lord. Bless the church in Africa and help it to grow and to bear much fruit for the kingdom of God. Through Christ our Lord. Amen.
1: Behold the Lamb of God, who takes away the sins of the world. Take this, all of you, and eat of it, for this is my body, which will be given up for you. Take this, all of you, and drink from it, for this is the chalice of my blood,

0: In the name of the Father, and of the Son, and of the Holy Spirit.
1: Amen.
0: The grace of our Lord Jesus Christ, and the love of God, and the communion of the Holy Spirit be with you all.
1: Amen.
0: Brothers and sisters, let us acknowledge our sins and so prepare ourselves to celebrate the sacred mysteries. I confess to Almighty God, and to you, my brothers and sisters, that I have greatly sinned in my thoughts and in my words, in what I have done, and in what I have failed to do, through my most grievous fault. Therefore I ask Blessed Mary, ever Virgin, all the angels and saints, and you, my brothers and sisters, to pray for me to the Lord our God. May Almighty God have mercy on us, forgive us our sins, and bring us to everlasting life.
1: Amen.

0: Let us pray. O God, who gave Saints Cornelius and Cyprian to your people as diligent shepherds and valiant martyrs, grant that through their intercession we may be strengthened in faith and constancy and spend ourselves without reserve for the unity of the Church. Through our Lord Jesus Christ, your Son, who lives and reigns with you in the unity of the Holy Spirit, God forever and ever.
1: A reading from the first letter of St. Paul to the Corinthians. Brothers and sisters, strive eagerly for the greatest spiritual gifts, but I shall show you a still more excellent way. If I speak in human and angelic tongues, but do not have love, I am a resounding gong or a clashing cymbal. And if I have the gift of prophecy and comprehend all mysteries, and all knowledge, if I have all faith so as to move mountains, but I do not have love, I am nothing. If I give away everything I own, and if I hand my body over so that I may boast, but do not have love, I gain nothing. Love is patient, love is kind. It is not jealous, love is not pompous, it is not inflated. It is not rude. It does not seek its own interest. It is not quick-tempered. It does not brood over injury. It does not rejoice over wrongdoing, but rejoices with the truth. It bears all things, believes all things, hopes all things, endures all things. Love never fails. If there are prophecies, they will be brought to nothing. If tongues, they will cease. If knowledge, will be brought to nothing. For we know partially, and we prophesy partially. But when the perfect comes, the partial will pass away. When I was a child, I used to talk as a child, think as a child, reason as a child. When I became a man, I put aside childish things. At present, we see indistinctly as in a mirror, but then face to face. At present, I know partially, then I shall know fully as I am fully known. So faith, hope, love remain, these three. But the greatest of these is love.

Blessed the people the Lord has chosen to be his own. Give thanks to the Lord on the harp. With a 10-string lyre, chant his praises. Sing to him a new song. Pluck the string skillfully with shouts of gladness. For upright is the word of the Lord, and all his works are trustworthy. He loves justice and right. Of the kindness of the Lord, the earth is full. Bless the nation whose God is the Lord, the people he has chosen for his own inheritance. May your kindness, O Lord, be upon us, who have put our hope in you.

Jesus said to the crowds, "To what shall I compare the people of this generation? What are they like? They are like children who sit in the marketplace and call to one another, 'We played the flute for you, but you did not dance. We sang a dirge, but you did not weep.' For John the Baptist came neither eating food nor drinking wine, and you said, 'He is possessed by a demon.' The Son of Man came eating and drinking, and you said, 'Look, he is a glutton and a drunkard, a friend of tax collectors and sinners.' But wisdom is vindicated by all her children.

Today, the Church celebrates the feast of the early 3rd century martyrs, Saints Cornelius and Cyprian. And both lived during a rather tumultuous period in the history of the Church, a time that calls for saints who demonstrate extraordinary virtue. Saint Cornelius served the Church as the 21st Pope, and Saint Cyprian served as the Bishop of Carthage in Africa. In addition to his pastoral service, Cyprian is especially renowned for his intellectual contributions in developing Christian thought during the 3rd century. He was a rigorous defender of the papacy, especially of the true occupant of the Holy See, during a time when the Church wrestled with schism while also suffering from a severe persecution at the hands of secular powers. And Cyprian has famously said of Pope Saint Cornelius, "Cornelius bravely accepted the episcopate, courageously seating himself in the sacerdotal chair, strong of mind, firm of faith, at a time when the tyrant, Emperor Decius, was in his hatred of bishops, uttering unspeakable threats against them, and was more concerned about a new bishop of God in Rome than about a rival prince in the empire." And during the papacy of Pope Cornelius, a certain priest called Novatian set himself in opposition to the Pope by taking upon himself the title of Supreme Pontiff. Saint Cyprian vociferously defended the true Holy Father and refuted the claims of Novatian, whom he regarded as an anti-pope. Novatian's attempt to overthrow the papacy had begun with a disagreement between him and Cornelius and Cyprian about the matter of readmitting former apostates to the sacraments once they have expressed contrition and repentance for their sin. Apostasy is indeed a serious sin that cannot be taken lightly, since it entails a complete repudiation of the Catholic faith. However, despite the gravity of this sin, Saints Cornelius and Cyprian wisely argued in favor of readmitting apostates to Holy Communion, who have expressed repentance, and that their readmittance to the sacraments should be carried out through their local bishop, who make a free decision on their behalf. At the time of Cornelius and Cyprian, it was customary for severe penances to be imposed upon former apostates before they were readmitted to the sacraments. And Novatian obstinately rejected the arguments of Cornelius and Cyprian and argued that the Church does not even have the power to readmit apostates to communion in the first place. And Novatian became adamant in his rejection of Church teaching, as he and a group of his supporters actively opposed Cornelius as Pope. And although he claimed the papacy for himself for a time, Novatian was eventually declared as an antipope. And once he committed the sin of schism, Novatian began accepting other grave errors. His rejection of the Church's authority to forgive the sin of apostasy led to the rejection of the Church's authority to forgive other serious sins, including murder, adultery, fornication, and attempting to contract a second marriage. Not only does this rejection of Church authority constitute a rejection of Church teaching, but it clearly contradicts the words of our Lord himself in the Gospel of Matthew, who says, "I tell you, every sin and blasphemy will be forgiven men." Novatian had allowed his hatred towards one class of sinners, apostates, to spiral into an even greater rejection of Church teaching and the mercy of God. And the story of Novatian is a cautionary tale for all of us on the importance of maintaining unity with the Holy Father, even if certain papal teachings or actions are misunderstood. It is better to act as a faithful son or daughter of the Church and offer religious submission of mind and will to the Holy Father than risk falling into the sin of schism or even heresy by rejecting the instruction of the Holy Father and the teaching of the Catholic Church. And Saints Cornelius and Cyprian are exalted as heroes of the faith,
not only by their faithful witness to perennial church teaching and the mercy of God, but also by shedding their own blood as martyrs for the faith. There is a traditional account of the exchange between Saint Cyprian and the Roman proconsul Paternus and the governor Galerius prior to Cyprian's death. And during Cyprian's tenure as the Bishop of Carthage, the Emperor Valerian had issued an edict that forbade all assemblies of Christians and required bishops, priests, and deacons to take part in official state worship under pain of exile. Saint Cyprian remained firm in his faith and disregarded this edict, thus refusing to engage in pagan idol worship and setting an example for his flock. He was punished for a time by being exiled from his diocese, but was eventually brought back and placed on trial before the Roman proconsul, Paternus. And as he was called to account for his supposed crimes against the state, Cyprian said to Paternus, "I am a Christian and a bishop. I know no other gods but the one and true God who made heaven and earth, the sea, and all that is in them. This God we Christians serve. To him we pray day and night, for ourselves and for all men, and for the safety of the emperors themselves." And by saying this to the Roman proconsul, Saint Cyprian not only reiterates his intention to firmly adhere to the Catholic faith and to reject idol worship, but he also demonstrates a love for his enemies, for those who are persecuting him. He sets an example for all Christians by not condemning or cursing his persecutors, but praying for them. And Saint Cyprian died by being beheaded, while Saint Cornelius died either in exile or was also beheaded. And Saints Cornelius and Cyprian are courageous witnesses to the truth of the Catholic faith, not only by their gracious words of preaching that communicate the love and mercy of Christ, but also by laying down their own lives for the faith. And we pray through the intercession of these powerful early church martyrs for all Catholics to remain united with the Holy Father, and we also pray for the reunification of all Christians around the world.

0: Christ is the head of his body, the church, and we are the members of that body. Together we pray in his name.
1: For the outpouring of the Spirit's gifts of wisdom and understanding, upon our Holy Father and his guidance of the church, we pray to the Lord. For widows and orphans, for the marginalized and the oppressed, and for unborn children and their mothers, we pray to the Lord. That the community in which we live may be able to reach out to young people who are hurt, depressed, or despairing, we pray to the Lord. That those who have died in the peace of Christ may rejoice in eternal life, we pray to the Lord.
0: Lord God, since by the adoption of grace you have made us children of light, do not let false doctrine darken our minds, but grant that your love

0: Pray, brothers and sisters, that my sacrifice and yours may be acceptable to God, the Almighty Father. Receive, we pray, O Lord, the offerings of your people in honor of the passion of your holy martyrs, Saints Cornelius and Cyprian, and may the gifts that gave them courage under persecution make us too steadfast in all trials, through Christ our Lord.
1: Amen.
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God, for the blood of your blessed martyrs, Cornelius and Cyprian, poured out by Christ to glorify your name, shows forth your marvelous works.

Christ our Lord, and so with the powers of heaven, we worship you constantly on earth and before your majesty without end we acclaim.

You are indeed holy, O Lord, and all you have created rightly gives you praise. For through your Son, our Lord Jesus Christ, by the power and working of the Holy Spirit, you give life to all things and make them holy, and you never cease to gather a people to yourself, so that from the rising of the sun to its setting, a pure sacrifice may be offered to your name. Therefore, O Lord, we humbly implore you, by the same Spirit, graciously make holy these gifts we have brought to you for consecration, that they may become the body and blood of your Son, our Lord Jesus Christ, at whose command we celebrate these mysteries. From the night he was betrayed, he himself took bread, and giving you thanks, he said the blessing, broke the bread, and gave it to his disciples, saying, "Take this, all of you, and eat of it, for this is my body, which will be given up for you."

In a similar way, when supper was ended, he took the chalice, and giving you thanks, he said the blessing, and gave the chalice to his disciples, saying, "Take this, all of you, and drink from it. For this is the chalice of my blood, the blood of the new and eternal covenant, which will be poured out for you and for many for the forgiveness of sins. Do this in memory of me."

Therefore, O Lord, as we celebrate the memorial of the saving passion of your Son, his wondrous resurrection and ascension into heaven, and as we look forward to his second coming, we offer you in thanksgiving this holy and living sacrifice. Look, we pray, upon the oblation of your church, and recognizing the sacrificial victim by whose death you will to reconcile us to yourself, grant that we who are nourished by the body and blood of your Son and filled with his Holy Spirit may become one body, one spirit in Christ. May he make of us an eternal offering to you, so that we may obtain an inheritance with your elect, especially with the most blessed Virgin Mary, Mother of God, with blessed Joseph, her spouse, with your blessed apostles and glorious martyrs, with Saints Cornelius and Cyprian, and with all the saints, on whose constant intercession in your presence we rely for unfailing help. May this sacrifice of our reconciliation, we pray, O Lord, advance the peace and salvation of all the world. Be pleased to confirm in faith and charity your Pilgrim Church on earth, with your servant Leo, our Pope, and Stephen, our Bishop, the Order of Bishops, all the clergy, and the entire people you have gained for your own. Listen graciously to the prayers of this family whom you have summoned before you, and your compassionate, merciful Father, gather to yourself all your children scattered throughout the world. To our departed brothers and sisters, and to all who were pleasing to you at their passing from this life, give kind admittance to your kingdom. There we hope to enjoy forever the fullness of your glory through Christ our Lord, through me bestow on the world all that is good.

0: Behold the Lamb of God. Behold him who takes away the sins of the world. Blessed are those called to the supper of the Lamb.
1: Lord,
0: Lord, amen.

0: It is you who have stood by me in my trials, and I confer a kingdom on you, says the Lord, that you may eat and drink at my table in my kingdom.
1: For those who cannot now receive Jesus in the Blessed Sacrament, we offer the following prayer. Most loving Jesus, I adore thee with a lively faith, who art present in this sacrament by virtue of thine infinite power, wisdom, and goodness. All my hope is in thee. I love thee, O Lord, with all my heart, who has so loved me, and therefore I desire to receive thee now spiritually. Come therefore, O Lord, to me in spirit, and heal my sinful soul. Feed me, for I am hungry. Strengthen me, for I am weak. Enliven and sanctify me with thy sacred body and blood. Deliver me from all sin, and make me always obedient to thy commandments. And let me never be separated from thee, my Saviour, who with the Father and the Holy Spirit livest and reignest, one God, world without end.

0: Through these mysteries which we have received, we humbly beseech you, O Lord, that by the example of the martyrs, Saints Cornelius and Cyprian, we may be strengthened with the fortitude of your Spirit to bear witness to the truth of the gospel. Through Christ our Lord.
1: Amen.
0: Dominus vobiscum. Benedicat vos omnipotens Deus.

who crowd upon

0: prayer for vocations. God our Father, who wills that all men be saved and come to the knowledge of your truth, we beg you to send laborers into your harvest and grant them the grace to speak your word with all boldness, so that your word may spread and be glorified, and all nations may know you, the only God, in him whom you have sent, Jesus Christ, your Son, our Lord. Amen. Our Lady, Queen of the
1: My dear friend, do not wish God would take your life. No matter what happens to you, let no suffering make you see no meaning in your life. Ask the Lord for grace to see just the next day, and then the next, one step at a time, in moments of difficulties. Such helps. Even if there won't be a miracle right now to make your suffering go away, which is always possible with God, there will be a miracle of inner peace. If you offer your pains up, you receive inner healing and inner joy. You are blessed with resignation to God's will as well. And that's good for you. So be strong. God will see you through it all. I'm praying for you. God love you. God bless you.

0: The first American-born saint and the founder and first superior of the Sisters of Charity, St. Elizabeth Ann Seton stands also as a convert and one of the most influential saints and educators in American Catholic history. Born in New York and the daughter of non-Catholics, she wed young and was widowed young, left the mother of five children with a failing business while living in Italy. During this terrible period, she became attracted to Catholicism. And by the time she returned home in May of 1804, she was firmly convinced that she should become Catholic. The prospect of her conversion, however, was most distressing to her Anglican friends. But, aided by her friends, she entered the church on March 14, 1805. Her powerful family eventually expelled her from New York, and she made her way to Baltimore, opening a school next to the chapel of St. Mary's Seminary. St. Elizabeth was soon joined by other women, what became the start of a new congregation of women religious. Against her will, she was elected superior and continued to work right up until the time of her death in Emmitsburg, after a long period of intense suffering. Her congregation continued to grow in the years after her death, and she remains a towering figure in the history of the Catholic schools.
1: A crozier is a wood or metal staff carried by a bishop when officiating at a mass or other liturgical service. It represents both the crook of pastoral care and the rod of correction, symbolic of the responsibilities of the bishop.

Veneration is respect accorded to saints or angels because of their holiness and union in heaven with God. It can be given directly to saints or indirectly through their relics or images. Veneration should not be confused with worship, which is given to God alone.

0: long journey from Galilee to Caesarea Philippi, where there's a massive stone cliff. And there, before that rock overshadowing the town, Jesus renamed Simon Peter, which means rock. He wanted that image seared into his mind. He wanted Peter to think of that every time somebody said his name. Good morning, rock. Rock, would you please pass the fish? The devil had worked hard to get Peter to see himself as weak and unstable. Jesus needed Peter to act as a rock-solid leader for his church. And the way we see ourselves impacts the way we act. However God's calling you, I guarantee the devil's worked your whole life to label yourself in a way that makes it hard to fulfill that call. Stop listening to that voice that rips you down. Jesus has a new name for you.
1: On this morning, all across the United States, coast to coast and border to border, more than 6,000 Catholic schools will open their doors to teach the truth of the gospel message of Jesus Christ.
2: Good morning. Good morning. Today I offer up a
3: fever. You are in need of blood.
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5: 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Randy. The Holy Spirit.
1: The mission is simple and uncomplicated. 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
6: Yeah, so he'll say, do you remember the words for the body of Christ? 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
7: Guys, today's a special Purple Day Mass schedule. 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
8: 5 and 6 in red, foot, kickball, change, zero, open up, turn, step.
1: To praying for an end to abortion outside abortion clinics. And presenting living stations of the cross.
9: Behold, this child is destined for the fall.
1: It's all about learning how to make a difference in the world.
10: So what are you using for your coding? Okay.
1: Dedicated teachers communicating Christ.
11: Do you believe that Jesus is the Son of God? Do you believe that he loves you so much he would come into this world to live, love, teach, suffer, and to die for you? Because I believe that.
1: Building virtues and gifts that truly come from God. Instilling courage, hope, and enthusiasm.
12: Who are you ordering?
1: Teaching what it means to lead a life that is authentic.
13: Every so often, Mark Twain will put in there a detail.
1: In the end, Catholic education is all about instilling a vision of life rooted in truth. For in the words of Jesus himself, you will know the truth, and the truth will set you free.
6: The body of Christ.
1: Be strong, be bold, be Catholic.

When Peter first encountered Jesus, he said, "Get away from me, Lord, I'm a sinful man." He saw himself as unworthy, unstable, and weak. Jesus gave him a new name. He took Peter on a long

Hello, friends, and welcome to another segment of The Wonders of His Mercy. I'm Father Wade Menezes of the Fathers of Mercy for EWTN. Pope Francis once stated these words, quote, "Precisely because there is sin in the world, precisely because our human nature is wounded by original sin, God, who delivered His Son for us, can only reveal Himself as merciful. God is a careful and attentive Father, ready to welcome any person who takes a step or even expresses the desire to take a step that leads home." End quote. My friends, the great gift of God's mercy, which many of the Church Fathers called God's greatest attribute, requires acknowledging the reality of sin. In fact, God's mercy exists precisely because of the reality of sin, the original sin we inherit because of the fall of our first parents, and any actual or personal sin we commit, whether mortal or venial. In other words, my friends, if there is no such thing as sin, there is no need for mercy. But precisely because there is such a thing as sin,

0: there is a need for mercy.
1: Pope Francis also said that, quote, mercy exists, but if you don't want to receive it, if you don't recognize yourself as a sinner, it means you don't want to receive it. It means that you don't feel the need for it, end quote. All that said, my friends, the great news is that no human sin, however serious, can prevail over or limit God's mercy. In fact, God is so merciful that he can even use one of our sinful falls to draw us more closely to himself. Maybe this is what Pope Francis means when he states, quote, I have often said that the place where my encounter with the mercy of Jesus takes place is my sin, end quote. And that, my friends, is just another wonder of his mercy. God bless you, and thanks for watching EWTN and this segment of The Wonders of His Mercy.
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0: Hello, I'm Father Mitch Pacwa, and welcome to EWTN Live, where we bring you guests from around the world. Tonight, we'll talk about a new collection of Mother Angelica's spiritual writings, which can help your spiritual life to stay rooted in Scripture and enriched by the saints. But first, we want to talk briefly with EWTN's Peter Gagnon about the upcoming beatification of Archbishop Fulton Sheen. Peter, what have you got coming up for us?
1: It's a very exciting time for us, and for the church, particularly the church in America. Very historic event with the beatification of Archbishop Sheen. You know, EWTN has been airing Life is Worth Living for over 20 years, and I think we even had it before that for a period and then had to take it off because of licensing rights, but brought it back on. And so we're going to do full live on-the-ground coverage. We're going to be there in the stadium in St. Louis with, they're saying, 70,000 people witnessing the beatification. So we really want to bring it to the world. And we also want to highlight a lot of the other things that Archbishop Sheen did and content he did. So we have programming that's, obviously we still air Life is Worth Living every week, but we've added content to our EWTN Plus platform, as well as EWTN.com. And we're going to be adding special content there. Some of the Life is Worth Living programs are there now on EWTN Plus. And he's just an amazing witness, a precursor to Mother Angelica, using the media to evangelize, just as Mother Angelica did. And so we want to make sure that the whole world is able to see this coverage. We're doing it in multiple languages. It's going to be also available for our Spanish feed. And we're going to have a full day's lineup. So the beatification is in the afternoon of Thursday, September 24th. But our coverage begins early in the day because they have a full lineup coming from the stage. And there's going to be presentations throughout the day from the stage that we're going to be bringing you. And we're actually even, there's a lead up of a novena of masses that they're doing from Peoria, where Archbishop Sheen is buried. And so we did, yesterday was the first one, every night leading up to the beatification. So there's a lot to see, a lot to take part in. Go to, there's two things that you can look at. The official website for all the celebrations is celebratesheen.com. And that's the official.

0: 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And just an exciting time. I know, I'm sure you grew up watching Fulton Sheen, I'm sure.
1: I saw those shows when they were first broadcast.
0: Yeah, so I saw them in the
1: aftermath.
0: Yes,
1: yes. Of age.
0: So anyway, very historical. People, please tune in. It's EWTN's putting a lot of resources into this coverage because we think it is so important. It's so historical, and we want to really make sure that Archbishop Sheen is celebrated.
1: Yeah, no, this is really exciting. I'm so looking forward to this. He's had a big impact on me, not only with that, but with his many talks and his retreats for priests and his catechism. It's fantastic. So
0: yeah, go to our platform and start watching some of the programs that he's done, and we have a couple of specials on his life as well that you can see.
1: Great. Thanks, Peter. Appreciate it.
0: Thank you, Father.
1: Again, go to celebratesheen.com and EWTN.com/Sheen for more information on the upcoming events surrounding Archbishop Fulton Sheen's beatification. We'll be back in just a couple of minutes with tonight's guest, so please stay with us.

0: Turn your gaze toward the heavens as Brother Guy Consolmagno, director of the Vatican Observatory, joins us next time.
1: From his Chicago roots.
2: 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One of the moms across the street did say, you know, he's going to be the first American Pope.
1: And Augustinian formation near Philadelphia.
3: 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He's also quiet.
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0: Welcome back. Now, for tonight's guest, we just had to go next door, over to the Friary of the Franciscan Missionaries of the Eternal Word, for tonight's guest. That's where he lives. He's here to help us dig into a new collection of spiritual writings of Mother Angelica. Some of them go all the way back to 1971 with a mini book she wrote called Journey into Prayer. Here to share more about Mother Angelica's treasured insights into the spiritual life, please welcome from the Franciscan Missionaries of the Eternal Word, Father Joseph Mary Wolfe. Father Joseph.
1: Yeah, good to be with you.
0: You're the first of them, right? Well, at least the oldest of them.
1: Yes, and we were just talking because our cameraman here, I used to work with his dad as an engineer here.
0: Yes.
1: Yes, so in 1985, I came here to work as an engineer. And we were still using a garage studio where you recorded. You were recording series in that garage studio.
0: Absolutely.
1: And the physical structure had been completed for the new studio.
0: Yeah, when you came.
1: When I came,
0: it wasn't even started.
1: Wow.
0: So
1: that was one of my first jobs together with Joe. We ran the TV cables and connected the audio cables. And April of 85, it was dedicated. So we began to use this new studio that we still use today.
0: Yeah. It's been a long adventure. And actually, part of the adventure is this collection.
1: Yes.
0: We were talking earlier today. Mother was well known. Did you know about her little booklets?
1: Yes, in fact, I used to watch the sisters. I moved to Dubuque, Iowa, and I came across EWTN. And sometimes you were the guest on the show at times. But I always loved the live show because I wanted to grow my spiritual life. And before that, I couldn't really find anything Catholic out there in the media.
0: There wasn't much.
1: There wasn't. So when I moved to Dubuque, here's this network with Mother Angelica, and I always watched EWTN live, or Mother Angelica live, as it was known then.
0: Yes.
1: Because she helped me to grow in the spiritual life and to understand the spiritual life and what's going on, inside us sometimes. The desires we have, the thirst that we have, for God. And so I was soaking it all in because I was like a sponge. I wanted to learn more about the spiritual life. And so I would watch it, and I would eventually, they were having some technical problems. And she said, if you're an engineer, you want to come help us, come help us. And I thought, because I felt a stirring going on, that I was being called perhaps to serve God. Mm-hmm. Maybe I could figure it out here. So I wrote to her and said, I'd volunteer to work here for a year as an engineer. And in those days, when I first arrived here, January of 85 it was, that in the garage studio, Mother would gather all of the crew on Monday mornings at 9 o'clock. And she would give us a spiritual teaching. And the first one that she taught us on was her mini book on the Holy Spirit. It's also in this compilation. And so she was teaching us about the spiritual life because she realized that if we're going to be involved in this network, we need to have a spiritual life too. Mm-hmm. We need to know the Lord too. And I always say, she didn't really micromanage. She oversaw everything, but she had an idea. She knew the Lord would use you too. And she wanted us to be people of prayer, and she trusted that the Lord would guide us too in the works that we had to do to carry on this mission. So those are very happy memories of those early days. You were here a year before me, and just that small crew, about 25 of us, at the time.
0: And when we started, when I started, less than 25, hardly any Catholics were on the working here, the crew in any way. It was Mother and the sisters were Catholic, and there were the people that came to do the shows were Catholic, but hardly any of the crew. You were one of the few.
1: Yeah. Well, Mother.
0: And look where that got you.
1: Mother loved the scriptures, and so this was the source of unity, right, with those who worked here.
0: Yes, exactly.
1: And she always taught from the scriptures. When the Bible, she's always teaching from the Gospels. And that's like a universal Christian, thing that we can all be united in. So that's really, her mini books were something that really came from her own interior life. You know, I always like to say that Mother Angelica entered the monastery in Cleveland, Ohio, August 15th, 1944. The network was launched 37 years later. She was adoring our Lord in the Blessed Sacrament for 37 years. And then when they arrived here in 62, for 19 years, this ground is consecrated by that life of adoration as it continues to be. And that's the source, right? We have to have an interior life. We can't give what we don't have. So when Mother Angelica is praying before the Blessed Sacrament, she gets these inspiration of these little spiritual teachings. And she had a yellow legal pad, and she would write them down, and then she knew when they were finished. And so eventually the sisters typed those up, and there was a wonderful group of lay people who started distributing these mini books to people. And she started to get invitations. We were talking about that earlier today.
0: And I'd like to even go back a little bit before that. Because, again, the first one came out in 1971. Mother had a very common sense, street smart approach to life. Because she grew up being street smart. She had a tough growing up, and she had to deal with just the problems of, that's why she learned how to drive a car when she was 12. She couldn't reach the pedals, but she put a brick on her feet with, you know, little straps so she could reach the pedal. And her mother would iron clothes, and she would deliver it at 12. so that kind of street smart. And she had raised money to buy this property in the original house by making fishing lures. And sold those in fishing magazines, made enough to buy the property. When they got here, they had to support themselves. They didn't get money from the diocese or anything. This was a very poor diocese, a missionary diocese. So the sisters used to roast peanuts so they could sell those peanuts over at the baseball field. There's a minor league baseball team for the Chicago White Sox called the Barons. And they would sell them. And that was keeping the sisters going. There were just a few of them at the time. But then one of the politicians in town was asking for a kickback. And Mother said to him, "You mean you want me to go to hell for peanuts?" And she refused to do it anymore. She, if they were going to insist on getting a bribe from a nun, she was walking away from it. And that's when she started writing these booklets, or publishing. Now, she, again, she was taking the notes, but she was started printing them. The sisters got a printing press, and they started printing them and giving them away through the, these people, these missionaries. And what were this, these missionaries called?
1: Yeah, it was called the Catholic Family Missionary Alliance. And that Mother Angelica actually wrote a song for the group. We go out into the world to spread the good news. So it was this little cheery kind of enthusiastic, we're going out into the world, we're going to spread the good news. And so they were handing out these little mini booklets, and they would put them in magazines sometimes at barber shops, and maybe not necessarily good magazines, right? And so they're spreading these out, and Mother starts to get invitations. And really, you know, an interesting point too about the peanuts. So they're making this product, and they're getting something to sustain themselves. But it's when they go to the mini books, they decide, we're just going to completely depend on divine providence. We're going to do these spiritual works, these little spiritual treatises, and also the audio cassettes that Mother would record sometimes from her teachings. We're just going to do it totally just the gospel. We're just going to spread the truths of the faith and we're going to rely on God's providence.
0: Yeah, that's why she gave him away. You know, just said, you know, if you like this, give a donation. Mm-hmm. There's a little notice on the back of them about sending a donation, and that's how they lived. And she thought that was much more true to the vocation she had as a Franciscan and poor Claire than were selling peanuts, especially not paying bribes to crooked politicians.
1: Right, which is really what St. Claire herself was fighting for. Because at that time, you had to have endowments. If you're going to enter the monastery, you had to have a dowry at times.
0: Yes.
1: Because that was going to sustain the monastery. But Claire's fighting, no, we're going to depend on divine providence. And she fought for that. And it was only like a couple of days before she died that finally the Pope granted it to her. Well, it's worked for 800 years, right?
0: Yes.
1: And so in this jubilee year of St. Francis, he was a mendicant. You were telling me the Jesuits are mendicants, and the Carmelites and the Dominicans.

0: So it's all depending on God's providence, right? We're just going to go spread the gospel. We're going to preach the gospel. We're going to seek first the kingdom of God and trust that everything else will be given to us. So I think that's one of the big miracles of EWTN is for 45 years, providence has provided for this network to continue.
1: And that, just so folks also see some of the background, that from peanuts to giving away these little pamphlets, that led to giving talks in different places, one of which was Chicago.
0: Right.
1: And while she was speaking, I think for some charismatic conference up there, somebody showed her this studio that was that belonged to some evangelical Christians. And it wasn't real big, but her great line, she used to talk about this often, said, "Lord, I got to have one of these." And she's talking about the whole studio.
0: Right.
1: But that was a couple of years before the network started, and then 700 Club invited her to be on their show, and the sisters are still supported by these booklets. And then that led eventually to starting the TV network.
0: You know, and that story is in the that other book, Answers Not Promises. That story is in there because the house where you live now was owned by Tom Kennedy.
1: Yes.
0: And he was here in the early days. He helped the nuns in the early days. And he and his wife, Edna, lived there. And he drove Mother and Sister Joseph up to Chicago for that interview. And it's related in that book, Answers Not Promises, that on the way back, Mother is just saying, "I got to have one of those. I got to have one of those." And Tom said, "Got to have one of what?" You know, "I don't know, TV network or something like that." And Sister Joseph, who had some mystical gifts, she said, "The Lord says, the media is mine and I give it to you." And she said, "Are you joking?" And she said, "I don't think he was." So so they came back, and like you said, that one thing led to another. You see how the Lord was kind of leading this whole process to eventually the founding of a television network. Yeah.
1: I think that is important for everybody to know, because the Lord didn't lay out a plan back in the 1940s when she entered religious life. You know, when she started, it wasn't so, "Okay, Angelica, here it is. You do this, this, and this. This will happen." No, it unfolded as certain doors closed, the peanut door closed, and the pamphlet door opened, and then the speaking door, and then the television door. I mean, it was just, and I think that's something all of us have to remember, that our Lord lets his plan unfold. A lot of times, if he had told us the whole thing early on, we might balk. But as it happens in these step-by-step that you didn't plan on, this is the way that he works in our lives. And she's a great example of that.
0: And if you're faithful in the little things, you'll be given greater, right? Yes. So that's really what we see in her life, too. She'd be faithful to these things. She'd founding a monastery in Alabama. And we were talking earlier, you know, soon we're going to have the beatification of Fulton J. Sheen. Well, there's really interesting connections between Fulton Sheen and Mother Angelica.
1: Oh, so?
0: Because Fulton Sheen came here often to Alabama. And he came here because of his friendship with Archbishop Thomas Tulin, who was a bishop in Mobile, which at that time, all of Alabama was one archdiocese. And he was there for 42 years. He built 200 churches. He's the one that welcomed Mother. When she wrote the letter, he said, "Y'all come," right? So we have that great picture where Mother had made a little cardboard representation of what the monastery

0: monastery is going to look like, and she's showing it to a Bishop Tulin. But he had a great love for the African American people, and he founded the Martin de Porres Hospital. He oversaw the construction of that. Bishop Sheen, as a national director of the propagation of the faith, he supplied some money and some funds for that. And there's a beautiful story about this young man in Mobile. So he's in segregated, at that time, segregated Mobile. This is in 1944, I believe it was. And so he's there. His father's trying to raise money for a hospital for black women. And all of a sudden this car pulls up, it's Bishop Sheen. And he had heard about this, he said, I want to help this cause. And he sees this 12-year-old boy, his name was Jerome Cooper. He said, have you ever heard of Notre Dame?
1: Well, who said that?
0: Fulton Sheen.
1: Fulton Sheen said that to Mr. Cooper.
0: Said to Cooper's son, Jerome. Mm-hmm. So Jerome was just 12 years old. He's a 12-year-old boy at this point. His dad's trying to raise funds for this hospital, to which Bishop Sheen helps to support. So he says to Jerome, who's 12 years old, you ever hear of Notre Dame? He said, no. And it was because of his words and encouragement that 6 years later, he would enter Notre Dame. He eventually became a Marine general and the ambassador, first black ambassador to Jamaica. All of that is part of that charity, you know, that you see in Bishop Sheen and what he did, his connection with Alabama, and his love of the Eucharist. So he made the Daily Holy Hour, which is, you know, something that he always promoted. And he said that was a source of his teaching. Well, Mother Angelica, as I said earlier, that she adored the Blessed Sacrament for 37 years before this network was launched. That too was a source from these teachings and so many of her teachings.
1: Mm-hmm. There's another little Alabama story about Archbishop Sheen. He used to drive around here, you know, around Alabama and throughout the South with a station wagon and a trailer. And the trailer opened up to a chapel. Mm-hmm. Had an altar in it and all that, and he'd go preaching on the street. And in one of the towns east of here, a heckler said, well, explain to me how Jonah could be in that fish for 3 days. And Sheen said, well, I frankly have no idea, but when I go to heaven, I'll ask Jonah. And so the guy says, well, what if Jonah's not in heaven? I said, all right, you ask him. But this was, for Catholics, it still is a mission state. We're 3% of the state.
0: Yeah.
1: But tremendous things are done. And Mother came here because she wanted to be praying for an end to racial segregation and for, introducing proper justice to African Americans at a time in the 50s and 60s. It wasn't there yet.
0: You know, the church has two patrons for her missionary activity, St. Francis Xavier, the great missionary, and St. Therese, the great contemplative. So you almost see how that came together in Alabama. So you have this contemplative community that Mother Angelica would found, praying for that in the time of the civil rights injustices that were going on. But you also had Archbishop Tulin, you had Bishop Sheen, helping also to spread the gospel in the trailers and the different things that they're building churches. And it's really, they were instrumental really in the growth of the Catholic faith here in this area.
1: This book that we have here, The Collected Spiritual Works of Mother Angelica, was a tremendous part of, again, flowing from her prayer, as did her work on the network. It came out of that time of hours of adoration of Jesus. You cannot understand Mother Angelica without understanding that love of Jesus that motivated her to spend so much time in prayer and do everything she

0: she could to encourage others to love him. And these booklets that are now collected into this mm-hmm. one book were all oriented to getting average folks to mm-hmm. read something very short, something they could yeah. put in their pocket. You didn't have to carry on a big book. You just put this in your pocket and bring it to prayer, bring it to adoration,
1: yeah.
0: all that so that everybody would be able to learn a little bit about prayer and love of Jesus.
1: Yeah, and to grow in holiness, it's not complicated. I think that's what Mother Angelica teaches us. It's possible. It's not just for someone who's, you know, at the upper levels or whatever, but it's for the ordinary people. She started the yes. network for the man in the pew, as she mm-hmm. called it. And these booklets are also very practical wisdom. But the one thing I like about this is the first time really that it's just a wonderful format where you could take this to the chapel and you could just read on something that's of interest to you or something relevant to you at the time, like Mother's teaching on suffering. You know, that mini book that she wrote is called The Healing Power of Suffering. Healing power? Yes, the healing power right. of suffering. How suffering has this sanctifying effect in us. And I gave that to a deacon that I've given some direction to, and he's talked about how much that meant to him, that he gave it to someone else that he knew was going through a difficult time. And so Mother herself suffered a great deal, and I think it comes out of that own experience.
0: 100%.
1: Whether it's the family breakup or poverty, moving from house to house, she and her mother just trying to survive. Like you said, she's delivering dry clean clothes at 12 years of age. Or it's the chronic pain that she had from her back injury and later on. So she understood, you know, that Mother Angelica, when she had some great suffering, she thought the Lord was opening some other door.
0: Yes.
1: For the network. And you know something, that when Mother Angelica has her major cerebral hemorrhage, Christmas Eve 2001, so now she's really taken off of the network in so many ways. She later did a rosary in the St. Michael Chaplet. The network grew through that silent prayer, suffering, and love, the most powerful thing on earth.
0: At the time she had that cerebral hemorrhage, we were reaching just about 60 million homes. Mm-hmm. By the time she died, it was a couple hundred million homes.
1: Yeah.
0: And since then, it's gone up to over 400 million. I mean, mm-hmm. it just, her suffering opened up a lot of graces, right. and it's been amazing.
1: Yeah.
0: But one thing that her suffering couldn't do is stop time from moving forward. We have to take a little break. We're going to come back in just a couple of minutes with some of your questions and maybe some more of our own reflections and stories about Mother. So please stay with us.

I've always said is from my mom. My mom, I look at my mom as the secondary agent of the grace of God to lead me to this unique call to the priesthood. The name of my mom is late. Her name is Grace, but I call her Grazia because I see the connection between Grace and what she did for me. She told me the story of what she did a day after she gave birth to me at the what we call Waterside Hospital at Onisha, by opposite the Basilica of the Most Holy Trinity, when Francis Cardinal Arinza was the Archbishop. So she gave birth to me, and she felt, according to her, a unique touch about this baby. I was the fourth child of the family, so, and the second son. So she carried me the next day across the street inside the Basilica of the Most Holy Trinity, in the privacy of her prayer, lifted me to the altar, in front of the altar, and said, God, I don't know what about this child. Take this child for your glory. And she didn't tell me the story. But when I started to grow up, I just admired

0: priesthood. I wanted to be a priest. You know, I did mock mass, you know, trying to pretend mass and all that. And so I look back and I say, I think it's possible that that gift of my mom was the inspiration to my priesthood, and I've grown up to appreciate it and thank God for the grace of having a solid Catholic family, my mom and my dad.
1: For more information on the priesthood or religious life, log on to ewtn.com/religious life.

0: Welcome back. We are discussing the collected spiritual works of Mother Angelica. This is all her little pamphlets put into one, plus a few other little things. And you can get this book at EWTNRC.com. It is item number 84396. 84396. And I think you'll find it very, very helpful.
1: It's over 40 mini books, actually, that's compiled here. So
0: yeah.
1: A variety of teachings from the sacraments to practical
0: tips, meditations,
1: right? Practical things regarding prayer.
0: Stations of the cross, mm-hmm. meditations.
1: Yes, yeah, so just a lot of different topics in the spiritual life, you know, that can help us to grow.
0: Yep. Ready for some questions?
1: Ready.
0: Start off. Sir, where are you from?
2: From Killeen, Texas.
0: Good to have you here. Welcome. And what's your question or comment?
2: So my question is, did Mother Angelica give the okay for all of the architectural plans and drawings, both for the buildings or the landscape or the...
1: Yes, she definitely oversaw that. In fact, when she was still up in Canton, Ohio, so she was up there, that she had this experience where she saw what the monastery was supposed to look like. And so she got pieces of graph paper and she drew it out. And the sisters still actually have that
0: yeah.
1: graph paper that she drew it out on. And then she made that cardboard, you know, representation that she presented to Archbishop Tulin. But she definitely oversaw the thing. She was really a handyman, if you will, and she was a fix-it sister. She could fix things, too.
0: Yeah. Well, one of the things about her is in high school, she took drafting.
1: Mm.
0: And, you know, a lot of people did in high school. It was fairly normal in a lot of schools to help people with, you know, prepare for trades.
1: Mm-hmm.
0: So they learned, had classes in drafting, and that's why she was able to make those drawings and do all that. When building the network,
1: mm-hmm.
0: They already had started building a garage, and it was on its way, and she had a little dispute with one of the local television companies because they were going to show a blasphemous movie about Jesus.
1: Mm-hmm.
0: And you didn't mess around with Jesus as far as she was concerned.
1: Yeah.
0: She was really upset. So she stopped making shows at their studio and she came out where the garage was,
1: mm-hmm.
0: and said, "Do you boys think you can change mm-hmm. this from a garage to a TV studio?" And she did the drawing, the drafting of the mm-hmm. plans for not only the studio, but the extension that became the first offices
1: mm-hmm.
0: and then the control room and things like that, tape room.
1: Yeah, you know, Mascalisi told me this, that they originally had the garage studio, right? And then they had actually a Winnebago that had the production equipment in
0: That's
1: it.
0: That's right.
1: That was the editing suite, if you will. It was this Winnebago. But that was, Mother at that time really didn't think about cable television. And then she said, we got to get into satellite television because that's the way you can really reach the people.

0: Yes.
1: And that's when those offices were added to prepare for the launch on satellite, August 15th, 1981. Yeah. So, yeah, so much interesting history. As you said, it just kind of developed. And Mother kept going through the doors, one foot in the air, one on the ground, and a queasy feeling in her stomach, as she would put it sometimes. But she'd keep walking through those doors that would open to the growth of the network.
0: And again, it was always that combination of street smart, very practical kind of elements. And at the same time, it flowed out of her prayer. Like these booklets, her meditation, her spending time before the Blessed Sacrament, you know, was the source of the content. But she always had a street smart background. And she had never gone past high school formally, but she was really, really bright.
1: Yeah.
0: And, you know, she didn't need that education to be as bright as she was and then learn these other skills.
1: And she would get up early. You know, we have the sisters, and we continue that. We have a 6 a.m. divine office prayers, which the sisters have. But she would get up earlier so she could just have that quiet time to be with the Lord, to pray. And that was where she got the insights. That's where she got the light to kind of guide her through these different decisions she had to make.
0: Exactly. Yeah. Very, very much so. You know, we've been talking about that spirituality that she had. We've got a clip of her talking about prayer. So let's take a look at that.
2: See, prayer isn't just something I say. It's something I also do. So to pray well, I must ask for God's grace and help. But I also pray when I accomplish His will, when I forgive my brother, when I ask that God's kingdom come, when I pray for poor sinners. So it has an active and a passive element to prayer that you and I cannot forget. You ever been so sick you say, I can't pray when I'm sick? Am I to believe then that your whole maybe 2 or 3 days with flu is lost? Am I to believe that a person who has cancer and some terminal illness and has great pain, am I to believe that before the eyes of God it's not prayer? Oh, you can't believe that. To suffer and accept the will of God at that moment, even though your poor mind can't think of one formal prayer or any other kind of prayer, if you just said nothing but Jesus and gave Him your pain, without question, that is the most beautiful prayer. So, you see?
0: This, you know, is something that she had gone through so much in her own life. She knew that all of us could pray through the great difficulties as well as the easier parts. You know, there's some days where you're in prayer and you're following your regular pattern of life, and prayer is filled with joy and peace. Other times, not so much.
1: Yeah.
0: And she knew that, not theoretically, but her own experience. And she learned how to pray through all these things.
1: She even wrote a book called Dryness in Prayer.
0: Yes, right.
1: You know, so that's a reality that there are times you just don't feel it, right? But that's when you're being called to love God just in Himself, not because of the consolations you receive, but you're just loving God in Himself. You're just believing, you're walking by faith. So that can be something where you're actually growing in a detachment from any self-seeking. I'm just loving God because God is God, and He's worthy to be praised. He's worthy to be loved. And I love You, Lord, even though I don't experience Your presence right now. And different things too, even interior things, like she talked about disappointment.

0: sense and how that can lead to being detached from the things of this world. You know, St. Francis, he's going to be a knight. He's going to have glory. And then he gets taken a prisoner and he's sick in prison. And all of that is a disappointment to him. And now it opens a door to something greater, to give his life to God. So all of these things can be part of our sanctification.
1: Mm-hmm. And she certainly knew that very, very much. Mm-hmm. One of the times I used her sense of the need to pray and listen to Jesus against her. Back in, it was in the late 80s, about 90, early 90s. A man from the Ministry of Tourism in the state of Israel liked what we were doing with the Old Testament classes. Mm-hmm. And they knew they were not getting many Catholics coming to the Holy Land. Mm-hmm. He said, the state of Israel will let you come and film anything you want. We'll pay your passage, a camera crew to go with you, and all this stuff. And Mother Angelica kept saying no. She was afraid that, you know, something could happen to the equipment and the camera crew. You know, rough times in those days. So I was frustrated. So I did what she did. I went to the chapel and said, Lord Jesus, what would get Mother Angelica to change her mind? And the inspiration came to me. I went outside the chapel and I saw her. And I said, Mother, what if we went and videotaped praying the rosary at the places where each of the mysteries happened? Mm-hmm. Let's do it. They said, oh, ha, so this prayer works, even against her. But it was, but that was one of the fun things about her, because you weren't just dealing with conniving. I never felt like I was, you know, on the set of the I Love Lucy show conniving to get on stage. Right. It was, again, all of us wanting to listen to the Lord, and she set that example.
0: Right.
1: And, you know, but we could use it and ask our Lord's help against her too to get something good done.
0: You know, it's interesting. I was watching a collection of clips of Bishop Sheen and these little jokes and stories he'd say before he did his program. You know, he had a great sense of humor.
1: He did.
0: And that was one of the things that kind of drew people in. Well, Mother Angelica, likewise. That she just had, and humor is really not taking myself too seriously, right? That we can take things a little more lightly because this is not all we have. We're looking forward to the glory of the kingdom of heaven. So when Mother was here, you knew it because her laugh, you know, that was just from her heart. And everybody wanted to just be with her. And she was the life of the party in many ways, you know, just because she had that loving personality, because she really cared about the individual. And when she talked to you, her attention was all there.
1: Yeah.
0: And she would see people here, and she'd be exhausted sometimes, but they wanted to see her. They had traveled here, and she would see them in the parlor, and she would listen to their troubles. And she'd try to give them some encouragement or some advice. So, yeah, just that generosity of soul and her humor, you know, kind of drew us in too.
1: But pointing out that link between her sense of humor, and she was funny, and in the camera crew, again, hardly anybody was Catholic here, but they all laughed with her and and enjoyed her company and laughter. And Sheen being the same way. I reflected on this over the years, that it's a characteristic of religious people. Atheists tend not to be very funny.
0: Yeah.
1: And the reason is they don't have perspective on themselves.

0: themselves. They see themselves as so all important, mm-hmm. and they take everything they do as this is really going to be earth shattering.
1: Yeah.
0: And she,

0: because she saw how small she was. She was the same way. This is a characteristic of religious people, to see the humor in life, whereas a lot of folks can't.
1: And one of the sisters wrote her own reflections on her time with Mother, and she was talking about how she could be teaching the sisters, because Mother would give lesson to the sisters usually in the morning.
0: Yes.
1: And then she would come down to the network to do the network business, you know, later in the day. But that was very important to her, that the sisters would have a lesson on the spiritual life. And she said she could be speaking about the highest, you know, spiritual things, and then she'd say, this tea tastes like dishwater, you know? So she was very human.
0: Yes.
1: She was just like, she wasn't like this off in space kind of person.
0: No.
1: But she was just very human, very relatable, and someone that you could sit down and have a cup of tea with, right?
0: And so, that shows up in these booklets.
1: Yeah.
0: There's one other episode about the booklets that are in here, and I don't know which one had the effect. But it's that wonderful story of when this first satellite dish arrived. You know, the company had told you can buy it on time, but you have to give 1/3 of its value. It was $180,000. Mm-hmm. So she needed to have a deposit, a down payment of $60,000. And she agreed.
1: Mm-hmm.
0: The problem being she didn't have any money in the bank.
1: Yeah.
0: There was no money. So this truck, a semi-truck with the satellite dish folded on the back, showed up.
1: Mm-hmm.
0: And she told the driver, sweetheart, go into the parlor and the sisters will bring you some tea and cookies and I'll go get your money.
1: Mm-hmm.
0: She went to the chapel. Her husband said, Jesus, if you want this network, you have to get me $60,000 right now. And she prayed, and nothing.
1: Yeah.
0: So she said, and this is part, again, of the message here. She said, well, I guess you don't want it. And she didn't pound her fist or anything. I'm doing this for you. No, if you don't want it, that's fine.
1: Yeah.
0: So she gets out of the chapel to go tell the guy to take it back. And that's when the sister portress said, Mother, there's a man on the phone, says he needs to talk to you. And she said, well, not now, sweetheart. I have to go and tell the man to take it back. She said, no, Mother, he's on a boat. Now, this is in 1980, before there were cell phones.
1: Yeah.
0: So the idea of being on a boat in the middle of the Caribbean was amazing, you know, technology for those days.
1: Mm-hmm.
0: So she said, all right. So the guy said, I was reading some of your pamphlets that we've put into this book here.
1: Yeah.
0: And I just love them. That just changed my life. I'd like to give you $60,000. And that's when she said, well, can you send it right now? And he did an electronic transfer.
1: Mm-hmm.
0: And Raymond Arroyo checked on it. Sure enough, it came right at that time.
1: Yes.
0: And so that these not only were paying to help to support the convent, but this fruitfulness of her spiritual life also led to the fruitfulness that made this network possible and its very foundation.
1: You're all called to be saints. Don't miss the opportunity, right? And that's why she wrote these, you know, for the man in the pew, to make it practical, to see that it is possible. It's not complicated, growing in holiness. All of us in our own particular vocation, state of life, circumstances, we're all called to be saints and to grow in holiness. And I really think this compilation is something that could help people to do that, just because it's practical advice. Simple things, interior things that we struggle with, all of us, you know, at times, and yet kind of understanding it a little bit better so that we can say, okay, well, God is sanctifying me through this too, through this interior struggle or through this tension I'm having.
0: Yep. And it even showed up in something that happened. I remember there was this meeting in Detroit called the Call to Action.
1: Mm-hmm.

0: And it was all, you know, a lot of different social action groups from within the church. And it was a big meeting, and there's a little bit of ruckus here and there. The next year, she had, based on Vatican II, another conference called The Call to Holiness.
1: Yeah.
0: And again, and she was the one of the speakers. This idea that that's what she saw. Vatican II said there's a call to universal holiness.
1: Yeah.
0: And that's why she wrote these, to help us all reach that universal holiness, that every one of us in our different ways of life would be able to live out.
1: Yeah, we'll just give a little excerpt. Can I give a little excerpt from one of this?
0: Or you gotta go? I'm afraid that we're running out of time.
1: I guess I'll just have to get the book then.
0: Okay.
1: Okay.
0: It's called The Collected Spiritual Works of Mother Angelica. And you can get it at the EWTN religious catalog. Just go to EWTNRC.com. And it is item number 84396, 84396. And, you know, you can tell both of us have been very much affected by her. She was affected by her prayer and the development. Mm-hmm. And the hundreds of thousands of people who read these pamphlets were too. So I encourage you. Would you join me in giving a blessing?
1: Certainly.
0: May Almighty God bless you and keep you and cause His face to shine upon you. May He lead you in all of your ways by His peace. May Almighty God bless you, the Father, the Son, and the Holy Spirit.
1: Amen.
0: And as Mother had said so many times after her shows, she had to trust in Jesus for this network to continue, but as she also wrote in one of the booklets in this book, Jesus needs us. He works through us, uses our hands, and He uses you to help support this work. So, as she said, keep us in between your gas bill and your electric bill. We'll be able to pay all of our bills too. We depend on you and all the support that you give us. Thank you for what you have given, and may we keep on doing this great service. God bless you.

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0: Rainbow is the child of storm.
1: Archbishop Fulton Sheen. When he talked, even the angels paid attention.
0: Unless there's the Good Friday in life, there will never be the Easter Sunday. Unless there is the cross, there will never be the empty tomb.
1: He made television worth watching. Life is worth living. 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
5: Yeah, so if someone who's thinking they might be called, I think they need to, first of all, just make sure that it's God who's calling, and they have a deep relationship with Christ. And I would say three things that helped me: a deep Eucharistic life, frequent communion. I think also frequent confession is extremely important. And then praying the rosary, you know, and you're like a

0: marked man, you know, the devil wants to ruin this. And I think really discerning, having a spiritual director who can help you discern. But what you want is that deep love for Christ and that growing relationship with him, and a real desire to communicate that and to give that, to communicate that, give that to others. So God uses that desire. That's necessarily not a sign that you don't have a vocation. It could very well be a sign you do have a vocation and that you want to be a father for others and lead them to the most important thing, which is leading them, helping them to get to heaven at the end of this world, to enjoy and experience God's love and the love of Christ in this world and lead them on to heaven.
1: For more information on the priesthood or religious life, log on to ewtn.com/religious life.
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3: I'm Veronica Dudo in Washington, D.C. 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Lawmakers argue over the reasons why Americans are struggling in today's economy. Fighting inflation. For the first time in 3 years, the Fed takes a big step. Fighting for their lives. Rescuers race against time to find survivors of a building collapse. And fighting for personal relationships. Pope Leo XIV raises concern over the increase of virtual interactions. 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
3: Thank you for being with us on the feast day of Saints Cornelius and Cyprian, two friends in the service of Christ and his church. Our top story tonight, while President Donald Trump tries to end the war with Iran, more reports of fighting surface in the Middle East, this time involving Saudi Arabia and the Iran-backed Houthis. Saudi Arabia said it intercepted a drone headed toward Mecca, Islam's holiest city. The Houthis have denied the attack. White House correspondent Owen Jensen reports. Owen.
5: Veronica, Muslim nations condemn the attempted strike on Mecca. Saudi Arabia calls it a red line for the kingdom. And tonight, the fighting goes on.
6: As President Donald Trump headed to North Carolina to rally voters ahead of the elections, Iran's foreign minister traveled to Beijing. He says Iran wants to strengthen cooperation with China and looks to China to play a greater role in promoting regional peace and stability. China asks Iran and the U.S. to keep the Strait of Hormuz open and prevent the fighting from spreading to Yemen and the Red Sea. Still, that conflict continues. The Houthis claim they shot down a military jet operated by the Saudi-led coalition fighting the Iranian-backed rebels in Yemen. The U.S. naval blockade continues, U.S. CENTCOM posting this video from the flight deck of one ship in the Arabian Sea. The military says as of mid-September, U.S. forces have redirected 103 commercial vessels to ensure compliance. Iranian state media claimed an Iranian commercial vessel was struck in the Strait of Hormuz late Saturday amid an ongoing battle between the U.S. and Iran for control over the crucial waterway. Meantime, what Americans are thinking about the conflict? A Marquette Law School survey just released today shows approval of the war with Iran has declined from 32% in April to 26% now. And the public remains very doubtful that the United States has achieved its goals in the Iran war, with just 13% saying the goals have been reached.
7: This vote, the yeas are 220, the nays are 204. The concurrent resolution is adopted without objection, and the motion to reconsider is laid on the table.
6: And for a third time, lawmakers vote to end the war in Iran, approving a war powers resolution. None of the resolutions have made it to the president's desk. For President Trump, tonight's the first campaign rally since the midterm convention. The president, despite voter frustrations over the Iran war, has promised dozens of more trips ahead of Election Day.
5: Also tonight, the Trump administration is planning to deliver powerful 2,000-pound bombs to Israel, part of an upcoming arms deal, a $2.8 billion package. At the White House, Owen Jensen, EWTN News Nightly.
3: The war in Iran is affecting the cost of living. Congress is on the verge of finishing up their session to campaign ahead of the November midterms. But many lawmakers feel they are leaving town without making inroads on kitchen table issues facing

0: millions of Americans. EWTN News' Paola Flynn has been talking with lawmakers. Paola, what have they been telling you?
1: Veronica, it's not often that lawmakers agree on anything, but here's a word everyone is using: affordability. According to surveys, 6 out of 10 registered voters say the economy and high prices will determine how they cast their ballots. More than a year and a half into President Trump's term, voters are sending a clear message to Congress: stop the finger pointing, we need relief.
2: It's affordability. I mean, that's the biggest challenge for Americans, whether they are Republican, Democrat, or Independent. They can't afford to pay their bills.
3: The affordability crisis in the United States of America is not a hoax. It's very real. Life is far too expensive in the United States of America. Millions of people are working hard and playing by the rules, but they can't thrive and can barely survive.
1: Republicans point to unchecked federal spending.
4: Look at the cost of housing, look at the cost of education, look at the cost of groceries. It's caused by government spending. And government spending more than it takes in causes inflation. That's exactly what happens.
1: Democrats blame Republicans and President Trump.
5: They have risen the cost of groceries and housing. They have made care for people's families so expensive. They have taken away people's health care to give tax cuts to the billionaires, and they are, with their corruption, further driving up the cost of living.
1: Senator Tim Sheehy ticked off Republican wins and hopes voters will remember.
6: We've had probably 6 to 7 million self-deportations and deportations going on. That directly impacts housing prices and crime. We've secured the border. That obviously has a direct impact on crime as well. So we've delivered concrete wins for the American people in the last 18 months. We've got to remind them of that and stay on message for the next 50 days.
1: Now time is running out for Congress to do anything before Election Day. The House Freedom Caucus is pushing a bill to suspend the gas tax, but lawmakers say any help to bring down costs won't happen until after the midterms, in a lame duck session. At the Capitol, Paola Flynn, EWTN News Nightly.
0: The Federal Reserve is raising interest rates for the first time in 3 years. The quarter-point hike is designed to fight persistent inflation, and officials are signaling another hike could come this year.
7: The FOMC decided to raise the target range for the federal funds rate by a quarter of a percentage point to 3.75% to 4% in support of the Federal Reserve's dual mandate. The committee is continuing its policy of maintaining ample reserves in the banking system. As noted in the policy statement released just a short while ago, economic activity is expanding at a solid pace.
0: Let's bring in Chris McMahon, president of Aquinas Wealth Advisors. Chris, great to have you back on.
8: Hey, Veronica. Thanks.
0: What is the Fed seeing in the inflation data that prompted the first rate hike in 3 years?
8: It is something. You know, I think what we're seeing is a reaction, a sensible reaction. As we had said, the Democrats and Republicans are blaming each other. But it's really about two things. It's about oil prices, and it's about government spending. And that's been by both parties. Both are horribly guilty of that. I think we're going to need to see some relief. The Fed certainly raises interest rates, Veronica, because they're trying to curb off inflation. That's the goal. The Fed is trying to manipulate the market in a good way. And remember, they said not one interest rate hike today, but they're also saying likely another 25 basis point hike, which on its face doesn't seem too problematic. But the reality is, even though people's 401ks are at all-time highs, even though there's more kind of on paper wealth for average working folks, the reality is, Veronica, if they're paying $1,000 more over 6 months for gasoline, up to $3,000 over a 12-month period out of cash flow, and they have credit card debt, and they have a variable rate mortgage, we're seeing normal families possibly having $5,000 to $7,000 of additional expense. This is a serious matter and shapes perception, and I think ultimately shapes that the market, stock market, will, in spite of record earnings, it's great, Wall Street's making money. This is a Main Street issue that'll affect Wall Street. So we're anxious to see if we get some resolution in the Gulf, and then long term, if we have the Democrats and Republicans come together and take a real stab at reducing that runaway budget.
0: The financial story is fascinating because it depends on what you look at for the actual story. Now, looking ahead, do you expect the Fed to raise rates again before the end of the year? They kind of already alluded to that.
8: Yeah, I think you're right. I think it's highly likely they'll have at least one more rate increase again. It's more about that outlook than what they're actually, that extra second look. They say, yes, we're doing it one more time.

0: But we look as we look down in our you know, as we read the tea leaves, we think next year we'll start to see real interest rate relief and reduction. People will take a breath. But Veronica, there's already a glut of housing, especially in those booming markets. This could, if we see prolonged interest rates for longer, like a year, year and a half, it's 7% mortgages make everybody nervous. That's where we are right now. And if we see a little tick up, 7.5% mortgages, I think until we get those mortgage rates back down to 5%, people won't really look at their 401k statement and say, I'm in great shape. They'll say, I don't have enough money to survive and to, you know, and to and support things like my church and those important things, because this is a real issue. And I think the good news is this. I think we'll have almost immediate relief if we see the war truly come to an end. If we see the war come to an end, it's more than just the war. Again, it also has to do with government spending. But I think we'd see relief pretty quickly. But it's really hurting folks, Veronica, for sure. It will.
1: You raise a lot of important points. Chris, thanks so much for breaking it all down for us. We'll have you back on soon.
0: God bless you.
1: Thank you. Now to Gaza, where a desperate situation has turned into a horrific tragedy. At least 21 people are dead, including 11 children, after a building damaged by Israeli strikes collapsed. Rescuers are using their bare hands to dig through the rubble as they search for survivors. The structure was known to be unstable, but it underscores the dire living conditions in Gaza. Right now, Israel will not allow reconstruction work until Hamas agrees to fully disarm. Joining me now is Akram al-Satari. He is a journalist based in Gaza. Thank you so much for coming on today. Can you tell us more about how the building collapsed?
2: Well, as a matter of fact, that's a building in Gaza City, Ar-Rimal neighborhood, that was targeted several times in the past. One of those times is during the major invasion inside the Gaza City. The building has some pillars that were destroyed because of the ongoing bombardment. There were some warnings that were made by Gaza municipality and by the civil defense that those places are not safe. Unfortunately, people don't have much of a choice when it comes to where they want to live. The area in the Gaza Strip is shrinking. Now people are living on around 30% of the general area of the Gaza Strip. They don't have much resources. They don't have financial means, or they don't have even available materials to rebuild their homes and rebuild their lives as well. As a result of that, people are now dwelling in areas that and places that are just like that. And eventually this building collapsed totally yesterday night when there were around 7 families, 101 people in that specific building.
1: Where do things stand now in terms of survivors? Do you know if they have found any more?
2: The civil defense issued a statement. In that statement, they said they have already successfully evacuated 35 neighbors of the building. They have already evacuated 45 people who were injured, and they evacuated 21 bodies, among them 8 children. So technically, the operation came to an end. Continuous, relentless work from yesterday night up to late afternoon today. And the result, 101 people affected, 21 of whom are killed.
1: For our viewers at home, could you describe a little bit more about what conditions are like across Gaza and how families are coping?
2: Well, as it was described by people who were analyzing the situation in Gaza, the entire ecosystem in Gaza is totally destroyed. Gaza, around 95% of the houses in Gaza Strip are either fully or partially destroyed. When you walk through the neighborhoods, you walk through the ricks of the homes, and people technically come back to their areas and they try to rebuild their homes. They try to rebuild the wreckage of their homes so that they have something that they can home and that they can call home. And with that comes the risk of collapsing buildings, and comes of the risk also of the rodents and of the snakes and of the whole hazards that are associated to the hygiene in the different areas. So technically, the whole life in Gaza has been already redefined. The de facto that the people of Gaza have been living is extremely lacking, and people have no resources given the very slow entry of the supplies and the fact that those supplies are limited.
1: Akram al-Satari, thank you so much for coming on and sharing with us a little bit more about what the people and also families are dealing with.
2: Thank you very much.
1: Latin Patriarch of Jerusalem, Cardinal Pier Battista Pizzaballa, is calling on all Christians in the Holy Land to make the cross a way of life. His Eminence recently presided over a Mass on the eve of the Feast of the Exaltation of the Holy Cross. He celebrated the feast at a Catholic church in Taipei in the West Bank. The town has faced attacks by Israeli settlers. Pizzaballa reminded them all that Christ chose to enter into the suffering of the cross out of love for us. The EU chief Ursula von der Leyen says she wants Canada to become the bloc's first associate member. She made the announcement earlier today during her State of the European Union address in France.
3: We want to bring the relationship with Canada to the highest level possible. And dear Mark, I said we must urgently reimagine our partnerships. So I would like to work with you on opening the door for Canada to being the first associate member of the European Union.
1: Canadian Prime Minister Mark Carney received a standing ovation from European lawmakers. This comes as President Trump's tariffs and talk of making Canada the 51st state could push Ottawa closer to Europe. Von der Leyen says Canada and the EU would build on their existing free trade agreement with a broader alliance for the future. She says the closer relationship is also a result of shared democratic values. Turning now to Ukraine, where a passenger bus was struck by a Russian drone in the southern Nikopol district earlier today. At least five people were killed and seven others wounded. Ukrainian President Volodymyr Zelensky called the strike another atrocity, saying it had no military rationale. Zelensky also reported a Russian strike on a passenger train in the southern region, damaging a railway station and locomotive. He said nearly 170 passengers were evacuated before the strike. Meanwhile, in Russia, nearly 200 veterans of the war in Ukraine are running for parliament in this week's election. The vote is the first for the 450-member state Duma since the full-scale invasion began. The Kremlin is promoting the veterans as part of Russia's new elite, saying they deserve a prominent role in post-war civilian life. War analysts say it's unlikely many of them will hold any real power, calling the move an effort to attract more volunteers to fight. We have a lot more still to come on EWTN News Nightly. A declaration for life. A Republican senator backed by Christian leaders is calling for a new push to end the use of the abortion drug. We have the latest. And assisted suicide is now legal in Illinois, but are there any protections for Catholic health care providers? We'll talk to a legal expert.
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1: Republican Senator Josh Hawley from Missouri announced a new declaration for life, calling for the U.S. to once again embrace the culture of life and to end the use of the abortion drug mifepristone.
14: There are more abortions now in the United States of America than there were when Roe versus Wade was still the law. It's absolutely stunning fact. Over a million abortions in 2025, the numbers this year are going to be even higher. And that is driven almost entirely, that increase, in fact, it is driven entirely.

0: entirely by the availability of the chemical abortion drug, which, thanks to the Biden administration, now has no safety restrictions, no safety protocols whatsoever.
1: The Declaration for Life is a call to action addressed to Congress and signed by Christian leaders during the year, marking America's 250th anniversary. As of this past Saturday, assisted suicide is available for adults in Illinois who have less than 6 months to live. For now, a federal judge has ordered the state not to enforce the law against Catholic objectors, while a federal lawsuit continues. The Thomas More Society recently added their claims to that lawsuit in an amended complaint. Peter Breen serves as Executive Vice President and Head of Litigation at the Thomas More Society. Peter, thanks so much for joining us today.
2: Thanks for having me, Veronica.
1: Can you explain to us what this litigation is about and who has now joined you as plaintiffs in this case?
2: The state of Illinois is one of the latest that legalized assisted suicide, but it went much further. It forces doctors, nurses, and other healthcare professionals who are of faith to participate in that process by forcing them to inform patients who may be considered terminally ill to consider assisted suicide. And it actually requires them to disclose the benefits of assisted suicide for these patients. And then if a person requests it, we have to be part of recording that in their medical records. That starts a 5-day countdown to death under this new law. And then if we don't want to participate in actually providing these deadly drugs, we have to refer the person out to an entity or provider who will do so. All of these flagrantly violate Catholic teaching. And so we've been honored to have now representing us. We are bringing in the Illinois Catholic Health Association, the Catholic Medical Association, the Christian Medical and Dental Association, Catholic Nurses, Catholic Psychotherapy Association. So a whole group, an ecumenical group of healthcare providers, institutions that just say, no, we don't want to be a part of this.
1: What does the addition of these new plaintiffs mean for the legal challenge to Illinois' assisted suicide law?
2: Well, and thus far, we had Bishop Papraki from the Springfield Diocese. Cardinal Supich had also brought suit. And now what this does is make sure that the whole state is covered. So every Catholic entity, every Catholic healthcare professional, and then so that you, as a Catholic or Christian who wants to access Catholic healthcare or Christian healthcare professionals, you can be sure that as you're going to the hospital or to a assisted living or a nursing home, they're not going to be pushing this on you. And that is the point of getting into the lawsuit, to try to make sure that we are not having our consciences violated by this terrible new law.
1: Collectively, what percentage of healthcare providers in Illinois, including doctors, nurses, and other medical professionals, are now represented by the plaintiffs in this action?
2: Well, it's a very significant percentage. You know, they don't keep careful, particular track. We've got now pretty much, you would have nearly 100% of the Catholic entities. You've got Christian entities, and then having that Christian Medical and Dental Association means you're going to get a whole group of very dedicated healthcare providers who are, evangelical or mainline Protestant. So we're bringing in a lot of people. Our hope is that the state will just back off altogether from doctors and other healthcare professionals who have objections, sincere objections, to being part of an assisted suicide. And in fact, whether you're religious or non-religious, we have claims under the Free Speech Clause of the First Amendment. And so there are plenty of non-religious healthcare professionals who would be benefited if we win our lawsuit.
1: The law now takes effect in Illinois. What legal protections are currently in place for Catholic healthcare providers who are plaintiffs in this case?
2: Well, we were able to secure an agreement with the state of Illinois to get a temporary restraining order for our first group of plaintiffs. We're now negotiating for this this new group that's a much more robust group of folks from across the state. We're very hopeful that we're going to be able to reach that agreement, protect them at least while this lawsuit is pending, and then ultimately, we hope for a good decision from the judge or for the state of Illinois just to back off altogether and settle the case.
1: Peter, thanks so much for joining us today. Please keep us posted on how this plays out in court.
2: Okay, glad to be here. Thank you.
1: Up next on EWTN News Nightly, A Light in the Darkness, the touching tribute the Pope paid to the saints today. Plus, the role human dignity plays in building society. We have a report on Pope Leo's general audience.
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5: In his general audience today, Pope Leo XIV spoke about the importance of the human community and the implications that has for individuals and society. EWTN News' Brian Schumacher reports.
6: Today in his catechesis, Pope Leo identified two points made by the Second Vatican Council that have taken on a greater urgency in our time.
7: Fratelli e sorelle, buongiorno e benvenuti.
8: The Holy Father continued his study of the Pastoral Constitution on the Church in the Modern World, Gaudium et Spes, and focused on its second chapter, which is dedicated to the human community. He highlighted two affirmations made in the document. The first is that there is a growing interdependence of men on one another. The second is that this reality must be built on a mutual respect for the full spiritual dignity of the person.
9: The perfection of the human person and the development of society must be regarded as closely interdependent. To set them against one another or separate them would be to render them meaningless.
8: In the technological progress surrounding us, Pope Leo sees a good side and a troubling side. Though he noted its ability to break down barriers of distance and time, he also expressed concern that relationships are becoming less personal and more virtual. This is where the Church comes in.
9: Ensuring that social relationships have real substance and personal depth is, in this regard, the contribution that the Christian community seeks to offer.
8: That contribution, says Pope Leo, citing the Council Fathers, can be found in God's creative plan, where love for God and neighbor is the first and greatest commandment. Therefore, the subject and goal of all human institutions must be the human person, which by its very nature is social.
9: From this perspective, Gaudium et Spes affirms the diversity of people and peoples in the world must not be considered as a danger or a threat, but rather as a resource for enrichment and growth.
7: Come potenzialità di arricchimento e di crescita.
6: The Holy Father closes catechesis by saying this vision of humanity as a community of people is a valuable legacy of the Second Vatican Council, one that we can use today to properly evaluate social and political projects. In Rome, Brian Schumacher, EWTN News Nightly.
5: Stars shining in the darkness, that's what Pope Leo called the saints today during a private audience at the Vatican. The Holy Father addressed participants of a conference called 21st Century, A New Age of Martyrs. It was organized by the Dicastery for the Causes of Saints. The conference gave participants the opportunity to focus on modern-day martyrdom.
9: Witnesses to the faith do not promote an ideology, but rather demonstrate a faith lived out in everyday life. Their credibility stems from the consistency between their words and actions, a consistency that is often taken to the point of the ultimate sacrifice.
5: We thank you for watching tonight. Remember, you can follow us on social media, Facebook, X, YouTube, and Instagram at EWTN News Nightly. I'm Veronica Dudo. Good night and God bless.
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11: Our whole society is built around family, but men, our families are coming under heavy attack. Hi, I'm Brian Patrick. Welcome to Crossing the Goal. We tackle tough, manly issues here as we continue our series on the things men stand up for the family, this time on Crossing the Goal.

0: As we kick off our episode of the series on the things that men stand up for, we're talking about standing up for the family, and it's good to be back with our Crossing the Gold team. Peter Herbeck, the Vice President of Renewal Ministries, the founder and president of Focus, Fellowship of Catholic University Students, Curtis Martin, and Danny Abramowitz, former All-Pro wide receiver and NFL coach. And if we're here on this earth, guys, we belong to some kind of a family, Danny. You don't get here without family.
1: Yeah, and the family, guys, is under severe attack. The devil's no dummy. He knows what he's doing, because the family is the cornerstone of society. So if he can disrupt and deter and destroy the components that make a family, then eventually it's going to affect our country and then the world.
2: You know, family is an amazing place. It is where we learn two fundamental truths that guide the rest of our lives. The first one is that we're loved, and that's so important for us to understand. And the second one is, even though we're loved, we're not the center of the universe. And you have to learn that also in family. Right, exactly. And if you miss one of those two points, you're off balance for the rest of your life.
1: We're not the center of the universe.
0: Kids teach you that.
3: And it's an important topic for us to take up because, as John Paul II says, you know, the future of the church, the future of the world passes through the family. But at the same time, lots of us know how broken family is, and it can be difficult even to want to watch a show like this because so many people feel like, oh, I've blown it already, or my family's not perfect, or there's a way to fight. You can feel condemned and struggle. We're not here to condemn anybody. We're not perfect. Every one of us have been through different struggles in our own families. We just all want to reach out together for the Lord's plan and the truth so we can live what God's called us to be.
0: Yeah, and the idea of family can certainly be taken well beyond our nuclear family. I mean, I think of you guys as family.
3: Yeah.
0: I hope you do. Me also.
1: Yeah, absolutely.
0: It's good to be back with you.
2: Yeah.
0: I heard that.
2: Great to have you back.
3: Bet it was. It's good to have you back.
0: Yeah. I heard Coach did a great job. I know that you have a game plan for standing up for the family. Peter and Curtis have that for us next here on Crossing the Gold.
4: Coming to the conference was an experience, an unbelievable experience for me, and I wanted to introduce my family, so I brought my son when he was 13, and this is the second conference that he comes, and I also got my nephews involved, so he's coming as well, his first, second year. Getting the young people involved is always best, but at the same time, you know, doing an evangelization is our job to get more people involved and invite more people that have never attended. I use my personal experience as a reminder that anybody can benefit from these conferences, and living in the world that is such a tough place right now with such temptations, it gives us strength to invite more people to experience themselves and gain something from it.
5: I want to introduce you to a new outreach sponsored by Focus called Love Life.
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0: We're back. Our theme is standing up for the family. I'm Curtis Martin, and this is Peter Herbeck. And as Peter mentioned before, when we talk about family, we can get into some very tender spots, and we're not here to critique or criticize anybody's family. In fact, we need to recognize that even the best of families struggle mightily. Think of the Holy Family. I mean, St. Joseph is just, Mary is sinless, and Jesus is God. And still, they have to be exiled into Egypt. They endured poverty and other difficulties. So we as families struggle, there's no doubt about it, but still there's a blueprint.
1: And what we want to do today is reach out to the truth about what the Lord has revealed about the family. We know that the family is struggling and is broken, as you mentioned, but the only way out is for us to say, Lord, what's your plan for the family? Every family in heaven on earth has been named by God the Father. Family is God's idea. And the foundational, I mean, there's ways we talk, Kurt, or Brian was mentioning, you know, there's lots of sort of forms of family. Right. Well, what we could say is there's ways in which we express family-like love in many different ways, and it's significant and it's real. But there's one plan for family that God has revealed to us, and that family is built on the love, the covenant relationship, the permanent love of a husband and wife, a mother and a father. And it's on that love, and from that love comes family. And that's the love that, and that's the family that Pope John Paul II and the church has worked so hard to help us reclaim. Because the tendency in our culture is to say, well, you know, there's lots of definition of family. And like everything else in society, there is no truth about the family that we reach out to and we submit to. We sort of make it up as we go along. So you define your family the way you want to. I define family the way I want to. And we just make it up. It's like it's our idea. That's a dead end. That's one of the reasons we're in the trouble that we're in, because we're not living according to the plan that God has made us for.
0: You know, Peter, when we first started to go out on the college campus, we were sharing with college students the love of God the Father, and some people came to us and said, you really shouldn't refer to God as Father, because there's so many young people out there who have a wound because their father wasn't present in their life in a healthy way. And what we recognized as we went to prayer was, no, that's exactly why we have to present God as Father, because there is the wound. Because there's a desire for a relationship with our Father that God has placed there. It's the same with the family. Sometimes we're tempted to say, well, we'll pull back from what the church, what God is showing us about family, because there's so much wounding. But in reality, we all have been wounded in our families because none of them are perfect, because it's a broken world and we're broken people. Nevertheless, healing is experienced within the family as God designed it.
1: One of the reasons why there's other forms that are definitions that are emerging is because of the brokenness of the family that God has designed, because of how we've fallen short. So people feel like, I wasn't loved in that situation, or I experienced a lot of hurt there, or that didn't work for me. I found a new form and I'm going to design for myself, but it's short-sighted. A lot of times people will say, well, look, I'm following my feelings. I feel at home here. I feel, and you know, I'm more than my feelings. You know, a lot of people say sometimes, I am my feelings, or feelings are my truth.
0: And you say, well, they are some truth, but they're not the deepest truth by any stretch of the imagination. They change so frequently.
1: Right, right.
0: And so we can't base our life on our feelings, but rather on truth and on choices based on that truth to be able to live that. The Pope said this. He said that the deepest form of poverty is an inability to experience joy and the inability to live life as an art. And to be able to recognize that's where we learn family. It is through the long haul of watching our parents struggle to remain faithful to one another and to love one another, to see them serving our siblings and ourselves, and then for us to learn to do the same thing. Because happiness is actually found in surprising places from the Christian perspective. It's in giving of ourselves, it's in dying to ourselves that we experience real lasting joy.
1: Yeah, and there's a trust that we need to have. We need to trust the Lord who's showing us on the cross the truth about love and about the foundation of family. He reveals right there on the cross

0: to us that the bottom line for us is that self-donating love that lives in the will of God the Father. God's plan. Jesus is communicating to us on the cross. He's crying out to us to say, look, trust this. The way to happiness, the way to freedom, the way to truth is the Father's will. You obey it, you will have life. Now, there's all kinds of voices that are trying to try to sell you something different than that. I'm telling you in every way that I can tell you, put all your eggs in His basket and you'll find your way out. And that's true about our personal lives and the family.
1: And we talked about this earlier in this series, that there's parts of it that are just surprising. I mean, Jesus is actually revealing something amazing when He's hanging from the cross saying, this is the key to lasting happiness.
0: Yeah.
1: It does not look like a key to lasting happiness.
0: Yeah.
1: And to be able to trust a man who would rise from the dead on the other side of that and say, look, this is a broken world. You will never find what you're looking for in a deepest sense here, but I have a pathway out. And family is so key because along with evangelization, going out and sharing the faith with people who don't know Christ, the other way in which we expand the kingdom is evangelization within the family. It's where parents are able to share the faith in Christ with their children and to raise them up and train them up in how to live that faith. It's so critical for us.
0: And really the foundation, I was just, as you're talking, I was thinking of how much family is we, not just me. And the we together, what we're doing is we're reaching out, we're saying, Jesus, we're going to trust you together as a family. We're going to take you by the hand. You show us together what it means. This is our common mission as a family, to follow the truth that Jesus Christ reveals about ourselves and about what family's meant to be.
1: And this is what God is hoping for us, that we would be able to see that within the family, we're going to learn to trust God, but also to learn generosity, what it means to really give ourselves to people that we love and who love us.
0: Amen.
1: Brian?
2: Thanks, Curtis. Peter, great game plan. Coach, you know in the red zone, things can get pretty tough. And in some of our families at some times, we can clash like that, can't we?
3: Well, all I can say, Brian, we are family.
2: You
3: all
2: go,
3: us
2: Coach.
3: Brothers and sisters, are we?
2: And we, as family, are headed for the red zone next here on Crossing the Goal.
3: Silly. This man got hit.
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0: All right, men, we need to stand up for the family. We're in the red zone here on Crossing the Goal, and I got news for you. None of us come from the ideal family. We've all got issues in our families. We've all had some healing to do, Peter.
1: Yeah, I was just thinking, my own family is one of seven kids, grew up in a little German Catholic community in southern Minnesota, and had a great family, really, in the big picture. Wonderful brothers and sisters, mom and dad. We were Catholic. Mom especially had strong faith, but my father was alcoholic, and so we grew up for about 25 years of my, you know, of our life as a family. There was a lot of the dysfunction, the communication problems, the alienation, the anger, the frustration, all that stuff. Make a really long story short, something began to change when my oldest sister came home. She was married, had kids. She came home on a weekend to visit us. She said she had experienced a renewal in her faith as a Catholic. And she said, you know what, the key for our whole family, dad getting sober and everything, is for each of us to bring our lives under the lordship of Jesus. If we lift Jesus up, he will gather us together as a family. He wants to make us a family, and we don't have the power to do it.
0: How did that go over? Did you guys kind of walk at first?
1: Well, when I first heard her, I thought, well, no one in my family ever talked that way before.
0: Yeah, right,
1: you know what I mean?
0: Right,
1: like,
0: exactly.
1: Wow, you know? And I knew she was sensible, had both feet on the ground, and was a solid gal, and I wanted nothing more than to see my dad sober. And we loved each other as a family. We had all the strange stuff, not knowing how to communicate it and all that sort of thing. But again, make a long story short, my dad ended up getting, we started doing that. I did it, my other brother. My dad ended up getting healed, went through treatment.

0: out sober, lived 20 years of sobriety. We all came back to the church. Mom and Dad have 36, 37 grandchildren, great-grandchildren, and pretty much all of them are practicing the faith in different ways, and broke the addiction cycle.
1: Yep.
0: My dad had it, my dad's dad had it, you know, one, and it just broke it.
1: Huge.
0: And it was because we got on our knees and said, Lord, we can't do this. We just keep screwing it up. We don't have enough love. As we grabbed his hand and said, please take us where we can't go. And that's the only message I want to share today, is the Lord's got the power for us to be family. Broken.
2: See, all of us, I think, have a desire or innate need to belong to a family. And as I look back on our family life, you know, we were poor and stuff like that, but everything we did was based around the family, the immediate and extended family. I can remember, if you really put a protractor down at our house, say, and drew a circumference 2 miles, our whole family was in there. Everybody.
0: Yeah.
2: Everything that
0: That's
2: we did
0: to be like,
2: was
0: yeah.
2: based around the family.
0: Yeah.
2: And as I was the first one to really leave the nest and go to New Orleans, away from that 2 mile radius. And then others followed after that. And then our family started building in the New Orleans area. My brother came, and we started growing there. And then what happens, my kids then start traveling out.
0: Yeah.
2: Now, here we are. They were living in Denver and Chicago, and we're in Steubenville now. But then we went back to Steubenville because of why?
1: Take care of your family.
2: So we're back there. The two older men die. What are we doing now? We're going to, my wife and I are moving to Chicago to family. We're our daughter and son-in-law, three grandsons, and our older boy lives here now. Our other son lives in Denver, but we're close. It's all about family. It's just, that's how it is in society.
1: We're blessed.
3: No, it's powerful. And, you know, I was very blessed with the family that I was raised in, but my life didn't start out so well. I was conceived outside of wedlock and then adopted into the family that I came to live with. And so even my own experience is to find a home by God's grace, even though I started in some pretty shaky ground there. And, you know, my parents struggled. We didn't have a lot of money, but we were very centered around family. My dad made great sacrifices to be the football and basketball coach for me. And mom was very dedicated to our education and caring for us. And it was powerful to watch that level of sacrifice. And I look back on those patterns now as I struggle to try to be a good dad to our children.
1: And Danny, like you, we were poor, and I was from a very large family. I was the 9th of 10. And people say, how on earth can you raise that many kids? And why would you do that? Now that my parents have passed away, our family, that big family, is such a gift. My older siblings are almost like parents in a sense. My oldest sister actually took care of me as a baby. So that family nucleus continues, you know, regardless of the form that it's in. But as you guys mentioned in the game plan, it starts with that basic form.
0: Because how can we help guys watching strengthen their families? What do you guys do to strengthen your family? I'm just thinking about something really simple. Eat together. Have a meal together. Have dinner together. And pray before you have a meal, Dad. You lead prayer, Dad, beforehand. And don't watch TV while you eat. You know what I mean?
2: Oh,
0: spend that time. If you can't do it every night, find as many as you can. Pray together. Have meals together. What kind of things do you do, Curtis?
3: Well, I'm right with you, Peter. I mean, the huge issue for us is just that family meal time. We've got teenagers, and so they've got basketball practice, they've got play practice, they've got all kinds of things going in and out, and just to sit back and do that. The other thing that we've tried to commit to is the family rosary.
0: Yeah.
3: After dinner, and it's a huge sacrifice for my wife. She wants right after dinner, she wants to get the kitchen cleaned up. But if we take the time to clean the kitchen's gone.
0: Yeah.
3: And so
0: if
3: you sit back and say, I'm going to leave the junk there for 20 minutes, or we're going to sit down and pray. And to really try to do that. And because here's the issue. I don't have what it takes, and Mike Lynn does not have what it takes to be the leaders of our family. We need God's grace in our home. And so to put ourselves under the protection of the Blessed Virgin Mary and her prayers, calling out to God day and night for our family, has been huge for us to be able to recognize
2: that's
3: that.
2: Great. You know, that old adage, they say the family that prays together stays together, that's fact.
0: Yeah, it is.
2: You
0: it
2: really do
0: works.
2: That, you know, that's that's just a myth out there.
3: No, and it's hard. It's hard because you get really doggone busy, and it's really hard.
0: And
3: we're always starting again
2: to reconnect. It was teenagers doing.
0: Just get up and keep starting over. Yeah. You know, another thing is, don't answer the phone during the meal. Don't let kids text or listen to, you know, answer the phone during mealtime. Another thing dads can do is bless their kids. You know, speak affectionately.
2: Positive.
0: You know, the father said to Jesus, what did he say? He said to all of us, this is my beloved. In him I am well pleased. And for a father to be able to say that to the kids, to show affection,
3: absolutely.
0: To speak it, to build them up, is

0: so important.
1: Build them up,
0: know?
1: Not tear them down. See, especially interested guys out there, the boys, they love mom, but they're going to emulate dad. Right. They're going to follow dad. Whether you do good things or bad things. So if you do the positive thing, build them up positive.

0: And we need to be dads. We don't need to be their best friends.
1: Right, good point.
0: And you and I, Danny, are now in a situation where we have grandchildren, especially grandsons. And I've learned from my experience that a lot of guys have told me that their faith actually came from their grandparents.
1: Yeah.
0: And that has really encouraged me to take my boy, my grandsons to church, to be an example, a Catholic example to them of how a man lives.
2: And what we try to do, too, is with speaking to that very fact is, you know, when it's Christmas time and time, you know, birthdays and things of that nature, the parents take care of the toy part of the things. Okay. My wife and I, we try to get books and DVDs that address the faith and stories about saints and things. And the kids love it, you know. So that's what we're going to, that's how we can be an example as grandparents in the family.
3: Yeah, we had an extended conversation last night at dinner also about a central part of this that we just have to recognize, and that is that the culture really is dependent upon families.
2: Yes.
3: We are actually killing ourselves by not having children, and our culture is imploding because we're not going to pass anything on to the next generation because the next generation is going to be a fraction of the size of the current one.
1: Yeah.
3: And we have a huge problem. And a point was made that those who believe in God are having children and those who don't tend not to, because when you don't believe in God, then you're concerned about the here and now, and kids take your stuff, you know?
1: Yeah.
3: And so, but if you recognize my stuff exists in order to support my kids because it's all about them, it's all about God, then a family is a perfect place. In fact, it's the only place to really learn that and to really be, recognize that that generosity and openness to life that is so important. And really our culture, Christian culture, civilization is dependent upon the next generation being raised up.
0: And that's how it grew originally, the church.
3: Absolutely.
0: Because in the Roman Empire, there wasn't much attention paid to the sanctity of life except by Christians.
1: Yeah, one little thing I keep thinking as we're talking here is that, and the foundation of family security in God's design is that love between mom and dad. And dad, if you can show love to mom, if you show your faithfulness to her the best you can, that brings a kind of confidence and security to kids. Now, if you're not, I know many of our listeners are struggling, maybe the marriage didn't work out, maybe they're living in a divorce situation or whatever. Real love, surrendering to God, God's support, God's love will bring that same kind of security to your children.
0: Good word. We'll get the last word from the end zone and get into our email bag next here on Crossing the Goal. Stay with us.
4: Jesus wants this personal relationship with us. You know, we need him in the words of the Gospels. You know, we hear about him in the letters of the New Testament. You know, God is like throughout the entire Bible, all the stories in the Bible, from the beginning to the end, we get to know Jesus, and he's talking to us directly. Those words, you know, they just cut right through time, and he's talking to us today, just like he spoke to Peter and the rest of his disciples.
0: Hey guys, I'm Brian Patrick. 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

0: You see it all the time on television, and there's an avoidance of responsibility. Like somehow, I think there's a lot of fear in guys that I can't, either it's going to take away my fun, or it's going to take away my freedom, or I can't do it. And I'm afraid if I get married, I'm going to choose the wrong person, I'm going to fail. And so they aren't stepping up to the plate to be able to take on securely that manly responsibility that they have to be fathers.
1: And indeed, it is a responsibility. Also, another email from Connie, who says, while watching your show on January 15th, it was suggested that parents should be honest with children when answering questions. She asks, how honest should one be with regard to our own mistakes / sinfulness? And the example she gives, contraception, sex, and drugs when we were their age.
2: Well, it's a good question, and I think I'd probably want to insert one kind of modifier there. The issue is honesty, but really there's a virtue called modesty, and sometimes we think about modesty with regards to clothing only, but modesty also can veil truth. It's not a dishonest answer, but I was just been reading the life of St. Teresa of Avila, and she would say things like, you know, I sin terribly, but she didn't get into details.
1: Right.
2: And I think it's important for our children to understand that we've made mistakes and we deeply regret them. But I think you really need to have a pretty good reason and a pretty important circumstance before you're going to have to get in and really reveal those truths, which sometimes might be necessary. But modesty is probably the best place to start.
1: And Coach, we've had experience with this.
3: You're right. And I did it in my life with my kids. But you have to pray on it and at the appropriate time.
0: Right.
3: And when the situation allows itself to be say, well, let me tell you something. Dad didn't always have my act together. These are some things I did out there. And then when they're of age where they understand what you're saying, that you don't overwhelm them, you know, add something to what they're already dealing with.
1: Yeah, in my situation, my kids had to know some of the things that had gone wrong in my life because it affected their lives.
0: Yeah.
1: But they also saw how things turned around and how life got so much better with God's grace. So in that sense, it was easier to work with. And you don't have to do the details, but by using our own experience, I think we can help our kids either avoid those pitfalls or know where to go for help if they fall into them. All right, let's get the last word on Stand Up for the Family. Peter?
0: Well, the battle for the family is a battle we have to win, and we can win it because the Lord's on our side. And we might feel like, is there any hope for me? Am I ever going to win this battle? What we need to do is have confidence in the Lord Jesus Christ, lift Him up, and never, never, never, never, never give up.
2: You know, my word, I guess, would be this: just do it. We have to recognize this is difficult. I've been blessed in my career. I have people around me who want to know what I think, and they want my opinion. I go home, and you know, my high school age kids aren't so concerned with what I think, and I want to give up. I want to quit, and I can't do that because they're the most important people in my life, and it's tough, and I have to suck it up and allow myself to be humbled. But when I do, God rewards that. So, guys, just do this. Get into your kids' lives.
3: And what I think out there is, men, you guys are spiritual head of the family, whether you like it or not. And you have to set that example. I want you to reflect this week and then implement in your life a prayer life. And then add the prayer life into your family. Bring prayer into the family. Bring Mass into the family. Bring sacraments and bring love into the family. With all this as your example, you've got to be the one that starts it. And they will follow, I promise you.
1: All right, thank you, Coach Danny Abramowitz, Curtis Martin, Peter Herbeck. I'm Brian Patrick. Thanks for joining us on Crossing the Goal. Next time, stand up for religious freedom. We'll see you then. As we continue our series on things man stands up for, men stand up for. It's the kickoff as we continue our series on the things man needs to be standing up for. Let's get back together with our Crossing the Goal team. It's good to be back with Peter Herbeck. Did Danny have to do this many takes?
4: Not at all.
1: I didn't think so.
3: We got done. We got done about 11:30 last night.
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6: The Holy Father's prayer intention for the month of September is for the care of water. 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
7: 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He'll give a reflection and much more.

0: Well, we've made it to the end zone here on Crossing the Goal as we stand up for the family. Let's open our email bag. Got an email from Ken who says, why do you think men are not stepping up from the plate and they are having children without being married?
1: Part of it is the confusion of what it means to be a man. Our society idealizes perpetual adolescence and kind of irresponsibility.

0: Tonight on Life on the Rock, we have Dr. Brett Sokold, who's written a book called Educating for Eternity, a teacher's companion to making every class Catholic. And he spends a lot of his time going into schools and talking to teachers about really forming and developing a Catholic curriculum that's really integrated into all of the departments of education, which include math, literature, history, of forming that Catholic identity.
1: And this is the first of two shows we're doing with him, and we're now going to reflection with Dr. Brett Sokold.
2: I was in Evansville, Indiana, and this great group of high school coaches and phys ed teachers had this insight into how Catholicism can help them work with their students on really common experience of high school athletes. They said, you know, in high school athletics, we choose to suffer. We get up early and we work hard, go out on the football field and we work hard and we play hard, and there's a lot of common suffering, but it builds us up as a community. But they said also in sports, there's suffering we didn't choose. You blow out your knee or you have a big loss against the crosstown rival. And they said, in the suffering we don't choose, we can also respond in a way that builds up our community and our team and all that kind of stuff. And for them, this idea that suffering could be a good, and that it could be, even when it's evil, but it can be turned to some good, was something that their Catholic worldview brought to them that allowed them to explore this with their student athletes in a way that I found really compelling and beautiful. They mentioned especially rallying around the injured person and the way that the community came together when one of them, they had a man down and they had to get together and be brothers to the guy who was injured. And the sense that the thing that was most important was not that you could perform on the field, right? You were still valuable to us when you couldn't do that. And we supported each other through that suffering.
0: Well, Brett, welcome to Life on the Rock.
2: Good to be here, Brother John.
0: I'm very excited about this show. You've written a book called Educating for Eternity, and it's really about helping to really make Catholic schools and the curriculum very Catholic. And so I think I'm always interested in this topic of education, where that's headed, the challenges. And there's many, but I'm very optimistic as well. I see a lot of good fruit coming out of it, and you've been involved with education and theology and helping really to go out and help schools kind of rebuild, so to speak, and help guide teachers on that path of really kind of maybe of spiritual growing in their own faith, but also helping to share that faith with others, which is the student, and really making that Catholic identity just well known. And so I think it's a beautiful a mission. It's a hard mission. You're on the road a lot.
2: I'm on the road a lot, yeah.
0: But how did you get involved with education?
2: Yeah, my first degree was in education. I was going to be a high school history and math teacher. I didn't go to Catholic schools. Mm-hmm. I didn't know you could be a theology teacher. Partway through my ed degree, I learned that you could do that. So I started doing some theology too. But then I went on to graduate work in theology. And as soon as I finished my master's, I started working with teachers while I was working on my doctorate. And I've been working with Catholic teachers ever since. And this particular, I was teaching them scripture, sacraments, ethics, whatever, that kind of thing. But there was a course I was invited to teach in my hometown at Campion College. And we went down to the Catholic School Board's office in Regina, Saskatchewan, and said, if someone coming from the Faculty of Education, which is a secular institution, could take an elective at the Catholic College and they could have one course in Catholic education, what would you want them to study in that course? And they said, curriculum permeation, curriculum permeation, curriculum permeation. And I said, what's that?
0: Yeah.
2: I hadn't heard of it. And they said, well, the way you teach math or social studies or health or anything in a Catholic school should be informed by a Catholic worldview. We're not just a public school with religion class and a crucifix on the wall and maybe a few liturgies. But the worldview, the Catholic worldview should be conveyed through every discipline.
0: Mm-hmm.
2: I said, that sounds great. I'd love to learn more about that and teach a course on that. You know, is there a textbook I might use or something to teach this course? And they said, no, not really. And so I had to figure it out in real time with my students. And this experience, at Regina Catholic Schools, I didn't know it at the time, but I found it's common across North America. Hmm. You have school divisions, dioceses, schools prioritizing thinking about everything through Catholic lenses, coming at it from a Catholic point of view, but desperate for resources and formation for their teachers, because there's not a ton of resources. Sometimes there are subject-specific resources. You can find stuff on faith and science, maybe faith and literature. But most teachers weren't trained to do this in their teacher formation. And there's no resources that are broad-based, like pre-K to 12, any subject you can imagine. How do you think about it from a Catholic point of view? You know, outside of a handful of sometimes pretty good discipline-specific resources, there's not a lot. And so there's a lot of people of goodwill who want to do this and have legitimate questions that, like, maybe the way we're doing it isn't helpful. Maybe adding Catholic stuff in a way that doesn't fit just to check a box on the lesson plan template isn't having the effect we want. So teachers and administrators have really wanted an authentic approach to thinking about math, science, phys ed, health, social studies, history, aviation. I mean, I was surprised. I worked with an aviation teacher in Maryland. You know, anything, what does it mean to think about it from a Catholic point of view? And I've just found it exciting and fruitful, both in terms of the impact on teachers and through them students, but also intellectually fruitful. I just find the ideas exciting to think. Thinking about aviation from a Catholic point of view turned out to be a great, you know, lunchtime at a school in Maryland one day, which I would have never predicted I was getting myself into, right?
0: Yeah. I think for me that it's interesting because, as we were talking earlier, I have like a public school background. And even the times whenever I was learning religion, kind of growing up, it was very irregular, kind of scattered all over the place. You kind of don't even know what you're learning.
2: Right, right.
0: Too. There's that struggle there. But I remember towards like the very end of my senior year of high school, you're kind of exposed to like Catholic thought, Catholic thinking. And it's like, what is this?
2: Right.
0: And it kind of clicked with me very suddenly. It's like, oh, I'm missing this that right. I've kind of never heard about before, but it was like so attractive because there is a truth, a beauty, and a goodness there that just, it just kind of captivates, you know, where you are in life. And you see that just there's such a richness there.
2: Right.
0: And that the church isn't just making this stuff up,
2: right,
0: you know, out of the blue, but there's a long tradition there.
2: Right. And one of the common things I'll hear is some version of like, why has no one told us this before?
0: Yes, yeah.
2: Someone just yesterday said, someone should have told me this 30 years ago. You know, someone who was at the workshop who's nearing the end of her career. And she said, it would have been so different if I would have known this 30 years ago. The reason I'm a Catholic is because I find the worldview so compelling. I find it makes the most sense out of my life and my experiences and the world I observe and live in. And the thing about working with teachers who are not necessarily theology teachers, right, who are teaching chemistry or poetry or whatever, is they tend to love what they do. You know, you become a science teacher because you love science. You become a literature teacher because you love literature. And a handful of them have some sense of how that integrates with their life of faith. There's more of them who are faithful people and scientists or literary people, but don't see how those two meet. And then there's another group who like love their discipline and are happy to work in a Catholic school because it's a good school. Mm-hmm. And they probably believe in some like generic sort of values and they believe in God and stuff. But it's not obvious to them that Catholicism can inform your approach to this. And they tend to assume that the approach is kind of neutral. Mm-hmm. And then Catholicism is a kind of tack on. And they're rightly wary that Catholicism is going to come impose itself where it doesn't belong, right? And a big step is to realize, like, we don't teach anything or think about anything from a neutral point of view. We always have presuppositions about the human person, God, creation, why this is worth my time at all, right? Yeah. What makes for a good human life that is informing how you teach something? And if you can get underneath that and say, well, what's a Catholic vision of the human person? And then you can start looking at the disciplines and saying, like, the human person is the only creature we know that does math. So what is that about? Like, what are you doing when you do math? What kind of intellect do you have? What kind of relationship with the rest of creation do you have? What kind of responsibility in creation do you have? And why is this part of a well-lived human life? Why is this worth anybody's time, right? And when you start framing it in those kind of questions, then it's no longer like, oh, they want me to add like arbitrary math problems about the rosary or, you know, whatever the kind of thing might be, right? But instead it's like a bigger picture that gives a student not only skills and knowledge in math, but a picture of themselves and where they fit in the world. And then each particular discipline offers its own lens onto reality. You know, math shows you reality from one angle and poetry from another and volleyball from another, but the reality that they show you is one, and it's coherent and it's compelling and it's beautiful. And if you can see the different disciplines not as a collection of knowledge or skills that you might or might not use, right? Mm-hmm. But all of them are an encounter with reality, and at the deeper level, an encounter with God through God's creation. Whether you're trying to read a poem or serve a volleyball, you're encountering God. You might not know that's what you're doing, right? But getting people to notice, right? When you get a math question right, like, what does that feel like?
0: Feels
2: right?
0: Great.
2: It just feels, right? You know a true thing, uh-huh. And you know that it's true, and like there's this like click in your soul where things fall into place. Yeah. When I do my presentation with teachers, I put a Sudoku puzzle on the PowerPoint, and someone's filling in a 5, and I say like, when you know that 5 goes in that square, you know something that was true. If you understand Sudoku and the rules, you know something that was true before the creation of the world and something that will be true after the last judgment, right? And I don't even have to prove that to you. You just know it. There's something that satisfies the soul. And I say, so if you have a student who you know, is satisfied by solving a math problem, that's an opportunity to say, like, you're not a DNA replication machine who extracts resources from your environment and then produces offspring. You're a truth seeker. Mm-hmm. And you won't be satisfied by anything less than that. And you know it when you solve a Sudoku puzzle, yeah. Right? And so being able to point to those like transcendent moments of the like the great victory on the sports field or the loss, actually, mm-hmm. when you find God in the brokenness, right? Learning to see, and you can do this with any discipline, learning to see it through those bigger picture lenses makes sense of the knowledge, integrates it across disciplines, and allows it to be something that a student can use to make sense of their life and their calling instead of like random things that they might use if they go into this field.
0: Yeah.
2: You know.
0: Well, we have to go to a break, but whenever we come back, let's get more into the worldview.
2: Okay.

0: The Blessed Mother appeared to a young girl in France and declared, "I am the Immaculate Conception." Now, the relics of this beloved saint are bringing the message of Lourdes to America. EWTN takes you to the Basilica of the National Shrine of the Immaculate Conception for Holy Mass and Candlelight Procession with Relics of Saint Bernadette, Saturday at 4:30 p.m. Eastern on EWTN.
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10: He knew

0: that it wasn't all about Mary, it was all about Jesus. And Mary, in everything she did, wanted to lead people to her son. She wanted to be like that for the world. She wanted to be like Mary to everyone he encountered. So do whatever he tells you. It's Our Lady's last line in scripture. I think that would be maybe Sheen's last words too.
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2: So Brett, we've been talking about this worldview, and something that came to my mind is that whenever I was going through school, things like religion, theology, philosophy are just don't exist in that capacity. But I think too of learning like what it does mean to be a human, like what is education, some of these philosophical things that we learn that religion is very good at teaching, exploring and developing throughout the history. But a lot of times we're just cut off from all that.
3: Right, right.
2: You know, and it kind of cramps your style. And I was just thinking, because you were talking, you brought up sports. It's like some guys will just make football or basketball everything, but maybe they're not good enough to go to the next level. Then what?
3: Right,
2: right. You know, where are we really heading in our future, so to speak? But I think, again, the Catholic view, it's kind of ingrating to form the whole human person.
3: Right.
2: Not just in this one thing, but in all things.
3: Right, right. I have a bit in the talk I do with teachers where I show a picture of Jim Carrey, the Canadian comic actor, who was the best in the world.
2: Oh, yeah.
3: Really, you know, in the mid-1990s, he was the leading comic actor in the world, right? And then you can watch, he gives very compelling talks about how like that kind of success, worldly success, money, didn't make him happy. Mm. So even the ones who do make it is kind of my point, is like most of us aren't going to make it to the top.
2: Yeah.
3: But even the ones who do make it to the top need a better answer to their life's question than being really good at football or whatever your thing is, right? And when you cut off these other things, one of the moves we do in our contemporary age is we tell kids, you know, we're not going to explore the meaning of life through philosophy or theology, but here's the good news. You get to decide for yourself the meaning of life, right? And we say this in the hopes, I think sincerely, of giving them a sense of freedom and agency, which are good things, right? The church in its tradition about education talks all the time about education for freedom, but it's a false freedom, because when you tell a kid they get to make up their own meaning for their life, anything they make up, they know they made it up, which means it won't serve the purpose. And so what you've done really is you've put, to use the biblical language, you've put an incredible burden on someone and not lifted a finger to help them. Letting them engage with the great thought, the great questions, proposing to them the Catholic answers to these questions, and proposing, I use that verb intentionally, John Paul II says the church can never impose, she can only propose. If you try to impose something, it'll backfire. But so our job isn't to impose Catholicism on our kids in our Catholic schools. Our job is to make a proposal. And when you make a proposal, you give somebody something to work with. Even if they don't end up accepting your proposal completely, you've at least given them something. But this, you know, congratulations, you get to make up your own meaning. That's a game no kid can win.
2: Yeah.
3: And I think it's one of several factors contributing to the epidemic of anxiety and depression among young people, is you're at the stage of your life where you're figuring out who you are, what your life means, identity formation, all that kind of stuff. And the best advice that the world thinks it can give you is like, best of luck making up your own.
2: Yeah. And I think too, with age, your thinking changes. The way in your 30s, you'll think differently in your 20s. In your 20s, it's very different
3: right.
2: than what you were thinking as a teen. And so I think, yeah, there's, and the other reality too is like a lot of times we're hardwired to choose the bad over the good, or something false that looks good over what is truly
3: right,
2: good.
3: Right. An apparent good.
2: Apparent
3: we don't choose the bad for itself. We choose the bad because it looks like a good that we think we want, or it's a good out of proportion or whatever it is. Right.
2: Yeah. So that moral foundation is very important, and religion has been around forever. You know, and it has that insight to know, ooh, it looks good, but don't do it.
3: Right, you know? Right. At minimum, I mean, we're making a proposal of a supernatural kind,

0: right? That there is a God and he loves you and he has a purpose for your life. But even if you're an atheist in a Catholic school, consider the wisdom of humanity.
1: Right.
0: I mean, like, the odds of you starting from scratch and getting to the truth by yourself, not great. Like, have a little humility before the common experience of the human race, you know, at minimum, you know. And I think in a Catholic school, I have a rule for atheists in a Catholic school. Please come join us. You're more than welcome. If you want to know what the truth is, you're on my team. Even if we disagree, we can engage one another and we can get closer to the truth by asking each other good questions. But you're going to be the best darn atheist you can be. Mm-hmm. No lazy, sloppy atheism in my Catholic school. And your job, my atheist friend, is to make sure there's no lazy, sloppy Catholicism in my Catholic school, right? Let's go for it together. And maybe at some point through the grace of the Holy Spirit, I don't know, this person comes to receive the fullness of Catholic faith. That's a great outcome. If instead they don't get all the way there, but they get to like, this is a worthwhile thing to consider. And there is wisdom here, and I am going to be a humble truth seeker. Well, that's a win too. You know what I mean? Mm-hmm. Like there's more than one kind of win in our Catholic school. And of course, we want the full embrace of Catholic faith, obviously. But that's the Holy Spirit's job, you know?
1: And I thought there was a great quote in here from Pope John Paul II that just in the classroom, just that experience of, you know, the student isn't looking just for a teacher, but really a witness, and that witness to faith. And what role of just even as a teacher being also the witness?
0: Right. The church's tradition is insistent on this. Pope Leo just talked about it, both in his document for Catholic educators, but also in his document on artificial intelligence. The teaching is relational. A teacher is not an information transfer machine, right? We keep thinking we get good information transfer machines like radios and televisions and online platforms and now AI. And we say, teachers are going to be obsolete. And they never become obsolete because teachers were never information transfer technologies in the first place. They were humans in relationship with other humans. And so the teacher's own faith and witness, but also particularly as lived out in their relationship with their students, and I would add with their discipline, right? You deserve to have a math teacher who loves math and who loves you. And if the teacher loves math and they love you, that's going to be a great math class. You know what I mean? Mm-hmm. And so that kind of witness to a life of faith, but also to the integrity of their discipline and its compatibility with a life of faith and their investment in you as a person, because you're not a cog in a machine. They're not just the teacher's not just information transferer so that you can be a productive, you know, whatever in the wider economy, but they're investing in a human being and in a relationship, because all of us together are aimed at something much higher than the economy, even though I do hope our graduates of Catholic schools are employable. I'm not against employment, you know? Hope my own kids get jobs. But we're on a much greater mission and task than that in education. And teachers know that instinctively, but they feel constrained. And to give them permission, lots of teachers will tell me, I was in a public school, but I moved to Catholic school so that I could do this, you know?
1: Well, Brett, we've run out of time on this segment, but we also have another show with you talking about more about educating for eternity. So Brett, thank you for being on Life on the Rock.
0: It was great to be here. I look forward to the next episode.
1: Thank you. Well, I enjoyed my discussion with Dr. Brett. He's got a lot of information, a lot of experience, and great insight too. Yeah. He's been around education for a long time. What was one of the things you took away from this?
2: Yeah, it was a particular conversational density in your interview that he could pack a lot in there. I like to point to, and I often think about this, that the growing interest in a Catholic education as society and culture disintegrate more and more and fracture, and the Catholicism holds up a solid formation of the human person, and you know, in totality, but also the subject matter and things. I mean, you think just the relativism, and you know that all truth is relative. You can't teach any kind of moral

0: truths or anything today. I mean, that alone is just crazy making, right? Yeah. And it's deforming to us. So Catholicism very much, you know, has these things that we hold to be dear and truthful and consistent and are unchanging. And it informs so much of other things that we do as well. So.
1: Yeah, and I like, you know, as he talked about, you know, just even having that identity of our relationship with God and how that really permeates into the culture.
0: Yeah.
1: Of really building, establishing those healthy relationships that have meaning and purpose, but also give us a deeper sense of our own identity as children of God. You know, and the work that we're called to do to evangelize and go out and to bring others to Christ.
0: Mm-hmm. You talk to like some high-end scientists, they'll even talk about the kind of the decay of good science being done. Mm. But as Christians, you know, we believe in a creator God. He created out of nothingness. There is a design and order to things. There's a logic to things. Science goes and understands that. That's what makes science possible, the fact that there is an order to this stuff. And that's what the church teaches and holds fast to. So it makes that. But also, and other things, you know, just the concept of our appreciation, our love for God, that He is beauty itself, you know. So that infects like poetry and literature and everything. We try to discover that beauty in there. Yeah. We look for that God's beauty in everything. And that makes everything richer, and it energizes our exploration of these things.
1: Thank you.
0: So we'll send you into that vineyard with a blessing. May our Heavenly Father shine His face upon you. May He give you His peace. May Almighty God bless you, the Father, and the Son, and the Holy Spirit. We'll see you next week on Life on the Rock.

0: sights you never knew.
1: There's something happens to people when they come in here.
0: And new sights you've never seen.
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4: 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Monday, Father John Trigilio, Father Ken Briganti, and Noah Lett give you a lively crash course in the saints. 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On Wednesday, Father Jacques Daly reveals the saintly struggles, teachings, and friendships found in The Letters of Saint Therese. 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

0: Welcome. Well, you're at home with Jim and Joy, and you are an important part of our EWTN family. And we are so very delighted that you've welcomed us into your home. 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Well, today is the Feast of the Exaltation of the Holy Cross. And this feast goes back all the way to the 4th century. Tradition connects that Saint Helena, who was the mother of the Roman Emperor Constantine, it is said that she discovered the true cross of Christ in Jerusalem and had it solemnly displayed and honored by the faithful. However, we know that the cross is more than just a historical relic. It is the central sign of our faith in Christ's sacrifice. So today, we're asking this wonderful question. How does the exaltation of the Holy Cross affect your life, your faith, and relationships? And today's the beautiful Feast of the Holy Cross. We would love to hear from you and your responses. Give us a jingle at 1-800-221-9460. If you are calling and you are outside North America, you can always reach us at 205-271-2980.
1: Well, one of the privileges of our doing this show is that we have to prepare for it. We chose the exaltation of the Holy Cross, and so we've spent a week meditating upon the cross, reading Holy Scriptures, entering into this. And I just want to tell you that I was brought to another place where I've never been before in meditating upon the cross. And you just can't extinguish, you know, what's going on there, how much. You can't embrace it. It's almost ineffable, yet we need to articulate it because, as St. Paul said, I chose to know nothing among you except Jesus Christ and Him crucified. And I am crucified, I'm dead to this world, and this world is now dead to me. And the life I live by faith in the Son of God, who died for me, who rose again. So we're aware of the cross, we believe in the cross, we wear the cross, we have crucifixes in our home, we should do all those things. But the cross is active, it's still moving and working, delivering us from sin and death and hell and Satan and the grave and his minions. And we need to move more deeply into the cross. And we need to, at Mass, celebrate the cross. I mean, it's happening when the priest is blessing the bread and the wine and elevating the host. The cross is there. And the glory of the cross, it's not just his crucifixion, but the resurrection, the glory, his second coming. Everything's kind of happening, especially in the Gospel of St. John. We want to hear from you and tell us what the cross of Christ means to you. Joy, you want to do this?
0: Yeah, well, we want you to remember that EWTN is only made possible by the support and generosity of viewers like you. And as Mother Angelica used to say, please keep us between your gas and electric bill. Yeah. We can't do this beautiful mission without you. We need you to go to EWTNmission.com to make a donation, and we want to thank you, all that have already given to this wonderful ministry, and all that you continue to pray for EWTN, because the whole world needs EWTN. We'll be right back. There's plenty more to come. Please don't go away.

0: If you're a thinking person, you have asked yourself that question, why am I here?
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5: Welcome back. Well, the theme for today's show is how does the exaltation of the Holy Cross affect your life, faith, and your relationships on this beautiful celebration of the Feast of Holy Cross. And if you watch the morning mass this morning, Father Mark had a relic of a piece of the Holy Cross, and he got to bless everyone at the end of mass with that relic. It was beautiful. So if you didn't get to watch that, you can watch it as it re-airs around dinner time. And at the end of mass, Father Mark lifts up that relic and blesses you, and it is a wonderful, wonderful thing. So we as Catholics, and I can say this because I'm a convert, I so appreciate having a crucifix in the center of our Catholic Church, as in every Catholic Church. We were in the Episcopal Church and we had a fabulous crucifix there also, but not all churches have them in Protestant land. As a Catholic, as you know, in the question of how the Feast of the Holy Cross affects your life, your relationships, your faith, when we walk into the sanctuary, for us it's the cathedral, when we walk into the cathedral, the cross is high and lifted up to remind you and me that we have sufferings, we have sorrows, we have miseries, we have pains in this life. And sometimes we might feel like our backs are up against the cross. It may be your marriage. It may be your children, your grandchildren, your in-laws, your workplaces, people at work that you're grieving and suffering with and for. And this weekend, and the beautiful readings that we had over the weekend, was how many times am I supposed to forgive my brother? You know, it's not that we get to pick out our cross. We all have a cross. We have to pick it up, and we have to unite our suffering with the great suffering of Jesus, that he would be high and lifted up, that he would then receive your pain, your sorrow, your misery, your agony. It might be a physical suffering you're going through. It might be a health affliction. It might be a psychological suffering in relationships and things that we just can't change. We can't change people. We can't change the situation. We have to endure. We have to suffer with the beauty of that. How does it affect you? What is the victory over that? Are you placing that person, that situation, on the altar and leaving it with Jesus? And then

0: Having Jesus say to you and to me, do you trust me? Do you trust me more than this? Do you believe there's going to be a resurrection? Or do you believe this is the end of the story and you're hopeless and you're in despair and you don't know where to turn and you don't know what to do? It's the cross. You and I have to keep our eyes on Jesus. And today, even in our morning prayers, we prayed that the Lord would be high and lifted up throughout the whole world, that the mercy and grace of God would fall upon the whole world, that people would convert, that people would repent, that people would be delivered from their addictions and their habits and their vices and their ways that grieve the heart of God and all of humanity. And that we would be a people that unite ourselves, not void of a cross. The cross is part of our living. The cross is part of our dying. And the cross is part of our resurrection. And that's where our help comes from. And so we as people, we have to lift up Jesus in the midst of our suffering. He's with you. He's with you. He will never leave you nor forsake you. Your spouse may, your children might, your in-laws might, your boss might, your company, but never, ever will Jesus ever abandon you.
1: And the Word of God tells us in Philippians 2, 5 through 11 how the church should be living. So it's all about Jesus and what he's done, what we can't do in terms of the defeat of sin and death and hell and Satan, the flesh. Devil, but we need to be renewed in our minds, and we need to live in a particular way, as Joy was saying. No, Peter, 70 times 7, you have to forgive again and again and forgive perfectly. Philippians 2, 5 through 11, have this mind among yourself, which is yours in Christ Jesus, who though he was in the form of God, did not count equality with God a thing to be grasped, but he humbled himself, taking the form of a servant. He becomes a slave, even unto death, death upon a cross. Remember now, the cross with Jewish people, they shouldn't even look upon the cross. Whoever's on the cross is a cursed thing. The Greek said the cross is foolishness. There's no wisdom to it. Who would have ever thought to write something up about the cross? And it's a historic event that took place. Testimony given by many. The cross, pieces of the cross that were found, it's a historic event that God landed upon, that divinity makes history in a particular way upon the cross. Therefore, God has exalted him. If nobody else exalts Christ, God the Father exalted him because he was obedient unto death. Nobody took his life. He freely gave his life. He said, nobody takes my life. I lay my life down and I could take it back up again. The cross of Christ. And we're called to exalt this cross in our minds, in our hearts, to be transformed in our minds and in our hearts, and to live sacrificially in our marriages and in our families, and not doing so because we're going to get something in return. We like to get things in return, but we live because Christ now lives within us. This quote is from St. Theodore the Studite. How precious the gift of the cross. How splendid to contemplate. In the cross, there's no mingling of good and evil. As in the tree of paradise, it is wholly beautiful to behold, and it's good to taste. The fruit of this tree is not death, but life. Not darkness, but light. This tree does not cast us out of paradise, but opens the way for our return. Return to the Lord. Maybe you're catching this show. You're baptized Catholic, maybe confirmed. You haven't been to church in years. You haven't gone to confession. Take this as a sign to you that the cross of Christ is calling you to come to him. Go with Mary underneath the cross. See the crucified one. Go with Longinus. Let the blood of Christ come over you. May your baptism, your confirmation be renewed. May you run to the cross. May you go back to the church in all of its weaknesses in humanity, but still the church that Jesus Christ established. A new evangelization. Christ is coming to you. Those who've never been evangelized before, repent and believe the gospel and be baptized. Go to the church, the Catholic Church in particular, or maybe even another church, and just say, I need to be baptized in the name of the Father, Son, and Holy Spirit. Let the grace and conviction of the Lord come upon you. Those who are sick, you are ill, maybe you're in a place where you're going to die in that hospital, in whatever, and you're not baptized. Just let them know. Someone will come to you and baptize you in the name of the Father and the Son and the Holy Spirit. Today could be the day of your salvation. Mm.
0: We have a comment from someone. It says, instead of complaining, it reminds me to bear my burdens like a good soldier of Christ, to unite my sufferings to our Lord's. And when I'm going through something particularly physically painful, I say, Lord, I offer up this pain for the conversion of sinners and the salvation of souls. I say that over and over until the pain stops. Often, the pain immediately stops. And this is Myros from Facebook. And so it's what do we do? How are we uniting our pain and our suffering? You're never alone. You might be waking up in the middle of the night and you're worrying about your children, or you're worrying about your family members and those who have addictions and those who are straight, far from the church, right? And you're thinking, Lord, they just lost their way. Yeah. Well, you want to cry out for them. Pray for a beautiful conversion. Pray that the cross of Christ would speak to them in your home. Do you have a crucifix? Is there something that reminds you in your home that Jesus is there? Do you have a crucifix in your bedroom? Is he there? You know, Mother Angelica has always said to keep holy reminders before you. And that's what they are. It's a reminder that my life is not my own. I've been bought with a great price, and to Jesus alone do I belong. Now we say that's what it means to be in Christ, to be filled with God, to have the Holy Spirit counsel you throughout the day, to have the Holy Spirit comfort you throughout the day. And then as Catholics, we have the privilege, the beautiful privilege, to receive the Eucharist, the body, blood, soul, and divinity, so that we would be transformed and united ever more fully to Christ in our joys, in our sorrows, in our miseries, in our hopes, when we're hopeless and we are in moments of despair and it's the dark night of our own souls. We're all going to be there. You might not be there today, but there are stages and phases of your life for the formation to make you holy. Yeah. Don't miss the opportunity for your holiness, to thank God in the midst of your sufferings. That sounds absurd to the world, but it is absurd. Because God is with you, and he's about to change things, things that you can't change, things that sometimes all it requires is somebody's got to suffer for the sake of the other. Oh, no, I don't want to suffer. I don't want to have any pain. I don't want to have any heartache. But that's how we get holy. That's how we live. That's how we love. That's what compassion is all about.
1: Well, Jesus said, deny yourself, take up your cross, and follow me. So there is suffering that he's calling, so we can look at him and say, thank you for suffering for me. Thank you for giving up your life for me. And he's saying, I'm asking you to give up your life. Mm-hmm. St. Paul said, I've been crucified with Christ. That vacant place on the back of the cross, Jesus is on the front of the cross, that's for you. Mm-hmm. That's for me. And either we say, I want to unite myself to the cross. Crosses just come your way. And say, Lord, I don't understand what's going on. I just unite myself to you. Here's a comment. The Holy Cross reminds me that Christianity is not the absence of suffering, but the grace to carry it with Christ. It teaches me humility, forgiveness, sacrificial love, and hope, choosing love over pride in my relationships, and trusting that every cross united with Christ can lead to resurrection. Catholic Singles Connect TV from Facebook. Thank you for that comment. So today, let's exalt the Lord. Like that song says, I exalt thee, I exalt thee, I exalt thee, O Lord. Let's say with Mary, my soul is magnifying, my soul is exalting the Lord, and my spirit is rejoicing in God my Savior. For he who is mighty has done great things to me. Holy is his name. Holy is your name, Jesus. That at the name of Jesus every knee shall bow.

earth and under the earth, and every tongue confess. 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Jesus Christ is Lord. 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Save me. 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

0: This is a great, big, wide, wonderful world in which to love men and God.
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9: Welcome back. Well, you know, you see the question today, how is the exaltation of the cross affecting your life, your relationship, and your faith journey? And it should, because every day we need to keep our eyes on Jesus. Every day we have choices to make. We could focus on the situation that we have no control over, things that we can't change. But we do have a response to how we respond to the situation. That's the only thing we're really responsible for. Hey, you know what? I'm going to keep my eyes on Jesus. I'm going to be full of faith in the midst of this storm. Maybe I'm just trying to keep my head above water. I'm just trying to get through the day. Maybe minutes in the day, I'm enduring. And sometimes we have to endure to the end. But in the midst of it all, God is with you every step of the way. And when the storm passes, as all storms do, you'll look back and go, by the grace of God, I got through that. It wasn't the end of the story. Somehow, some way, by God's comfort and counsel and guidance, I endured and I got through. And I'm different because of it. We never should be the same people. We should be different. We should be more in love with Jesus because of it. Just saying, instead of, why is this happening to poor me? No, Jesus, what are you trying to teach me? Clear up your own act. Is it sin? Are you opening yourself up to sin, trials, tribulations that aren't coming from God? You need to check that first. If that's all in check, and then find out what's going on. Listen to the Lord. Meditate on the cross today. Take some time, just meditate on the cross and ask Jesus to speak to your heart. He longs to be with you.
10: 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Behold the wood of the cross, on which has hung our salvation. Come, let us adore Jesus Christ now and forever. Amen. Keep it on EWTN. Bye now.

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0: Pope Leo XIV journeys to France for 4 days of prayer, encounter, and witness. 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
7: Hello, welcome to the semi-quincentennial minute. We're honoring America during these minutes, and the first subject would be elevation of language. We really want to talk about how the founders and Americans in general throughout history until very recently have been concerned to present in a good way that was clear, not, you know, snobby, but presenting in a way that was understandable, simple, but elegant. And the founding fathers all had an understanding of Latin and Greek and the classics, and people have forgotten that that kind of education was what built this country. And you get people like Jefferson that knew how to speak, writing such eloquent, we hold these truths to be self-evident. The English is just beautiful. And we have to get back to that. The vulgarity that's entered the culture, vulgarity and cussing is a kind of mental assault. When you use good language, you're kind of welcoming, you're calling people to listen to what you're saying and get interested in what you're saying, and you're showing a respect for that person. And you want them to be not mentally assaulted, but given beauty. And so we want to get back to that. Like the example I like to give is in the Dewey Ramsey, the King James, "Now abideth faith, hope, and charity." That is just memorable, and it presents and it flows off the tongue. When you make it into dull, sort of unelegant English, you lose something of the meaning and the beauty, because out of the meaning comes beauty. If you have the meaning, you have the beauty. So I'd like us to think about that, and then do it. So doing, the Latin is just prevalent in the fathers. And so we're going to call it the semi-quincentennial, which you're probably wondering what that means. Semi means half. You're not from a semicircle. And quincentennial is a 500 years. So it's half of 500 years. It's our 250th birthday. So let's make it a great birthday where we bring back the culture, that such good, rich American culture that we haven't honestly seen for 50 or 60 years. Thank you for listening. See you next time.
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0: Hello, family, and welcome. We're Bob and Penny Lord. We want to share with you today a very special super saint, a doctor of the church and founder of a religious order, St. Alphonsus Liguori. Alphonsus took his leave from heaven in 1696 and came into the world on the family's country estate. Although of the nobility, his family, like so many others of his class, had seen hard times. Alphonsus never forgot his beginnings and would spend his almost 91 years on earth serving the poor and downtrodden.
1: The baby Alphonsus would grow into a fine instrument of the Lord and live on in the many books he would write, 111 of them in all, including two volumes on moral theology, which would have him declared a doctor of the church, and also the many books on Mother Mary, his love.
0: His father had him trained to become a lawyer. By the time he was 16 years old, he was so proficient in his studies, he received a degree of Doctor of Laws, in spite of the fact that the required age to receive such a degree was no younger than 20 years of age.
1: He studied for the bar, and by the age of 19, he was able to practice law in the courts, again, far ahead of all who had preceded him. The world and its snares were weaving a spider's web, threatening to entrap the young man in its web. There was an ongoing battle for Alphonsus' future.
0: Temptations were always lying in wait for the brilliant young lawyer. However, Alphonsus' confessor testified he never succumbed to serious sin. He did grow increasingly fascinated by daily challenges. The flattery of those who saw his clever prowess in the courts not only turned his head with their open adulation, but to compound the problem, Alphonsus found himself setting aside prayer and spiritual reading for the glitter of the world and its relentless temptations. It would appear that Alphonsus' future was sealed until the day that God stepped in.
1: Alphonsus loses, God wins. It has been said that in the 8 years he practiced law, he possessed a record of never having lost a case. That is, until the one case which would change his life and the direction it had been taking. We now find our young lawyer in the year 1723 about to face his first defeat. There was a trial being waged in the courts of law. Alphonsus began with his usual brilliant, cleverly prepared remarks to the court. Satisfied with the obvious results, which would be assuredly forthcoming, the young Alphonsus confidently sat down after he had finished speaking.
0: But his contentment was to be short-lived. Just as he was about to call his first witness, the opposing counsel coldly confronted him, insisting his arguments were ill-placed, as Alphonsus had missed a section of the document which completely negated his allegations and consequently jeopardized the success of his case. As this was so out of the ordinary, Alphonsus insisted on reading the document, incredulously examining and re-examining the brief, and then, not satisfied, going over it again meticulously. There was nothing left but to admit that he, in fact, missed that section and had consequently lost the case. He was desolate.
1: All in the courtroom tried to console him, even the judge, but Alphonsus would have none of it. No amount of reassurances could dissuade him. He bolted out of the courtroom, crying out that he was finished with law and all its trappings. He went to his room and refused to eat anything for 3 days.
0: He spent days upon days praying, seeking God's will in his life. There is no record of how long he prayed. We only know that on August the 28th of that same year, 1723, Alphonsus went to the hospital for the incurables to visit the sick and dying. As he was making his rounds, suddenly he felt the room he was in shake, whereupon he heard a voice call out to him, "Leave the world and give thyself to me."
1: That he might not think this was his imagination, the voice repeated the command. His blood racing, his heart pounding, Alphonsus rushed out of the hospital and went over to the Church of the Redemption of Captives, or as it is also known, Our Lady of the Ransom. He knelt before the image of Our Lady and laid his sword at her feet, swearing his lifetime allegiance. He then made a solemn resolution to enter the religious life, starting as a novice in the Fathers of the Oratory.
0: Alphonsus began his walk towards sainthood. His walk was not to be an easy one. His father was not too happy with his two unsuccessful attempts at trying to marry Alphonsus to a suitable wife of a prestigious family, nor was he pleased with his son's decision to leave his profession as a lawyer. Actually, he was furious with Alphonsus' decision to leave the world and enter the religious life, especially as an oratorian. After enduring 2 months of trials, his father gave his consent to his son pursuing a religious life as a priest, as long as it was not an oratorian, and Alphonsus agreed. The other hook was that Alphonsus agreed to remain at home, and Alphonsus agreed.
1: Without fidelity to an order already established, it freed Alphonsus to found an order of his own one day. On October the 23rd, in the year 1723, Alphonsus was vested in the clothes of a cleric, and in September of the following year, he received the tonsure soon after gaining admittance to a missionary secular priest organization where priests were not required to live a communal life and community. He received minor orders in December 1724, joined the subdiaconate in September of the following year, and on April the 6th, 1726, he was enrolled in the diaconate as a deacon. On December 21st of that same year, Alphonsus was ordained a priest. He was now 30 years old.
0: For the next 2 years, he was involved in missionary work throughout the kingdom of Naples. He was able to win the hearts of all who listened with his simplicity, speaking to the souls of men as well as to their minds, at their level, never talking down to them or over their heads.
1: A typical comment was, "It is a pleasure to listen to your sermons. You forget yourself and preach Jesus." He passed on this wisdom to all he instructed for missionary work. He said, "I have never preached a sermon the poorest old woman in the congregation cannot understand." He treated souls seeking forgiveness in the confessional as precious souls desiring to be saved instead of as criminals deserving punishment.
0: On the 9th of November in the year 1732, the congregation of the Most Holy Redeemer was born in a little house provided by Mother Celeste and the nuns of Scala, who became the Redemptoristines. Their beginnings were small, with 7 postulants on the St. Alphonsus, and now Bishop Falcoa as informal superior general. Then, with a baby institute numbering only a few, what should creep in? Jealousy and pride. Dissension and discord began, primarily centering on who was in supreme authority. A schism was hatched in both the men's house and that of the nuns. After 5 months, a very sad, wounded Alphonsus remained with only one lay brother.
1: With even his closest having left him, St. Alphonsus stood firm about keeping the neophyte community going, and the Lord blessed his steadfast stance. Soon others flocked to Scala, so many they had to move into larger quarters. Before you knew it, in 1723, the missionaries were giving fruit-bearing retreats and missions in the Diocese of Amalfi. Although in 1738 the missionaries left Scala, by the year 1746, they would open 4 houses in Nocera dei Pagani, Ciriani, Diliceto, and Caposelli.
0: Our saint is so well renowned as a moral theologian, a prolific writer, and founder of the Redemptorist, one of his most meaningful contributions to Mother Church is often glossed over, his outstanding missionary work. For 26 years, he traveled up and down the Kingdom of Naples, preaching the Kingdom of God, especially in the smallest villages and far-reaching rural areas.
1: Families' wounds were healed, and divisions mended, enemies reconciled, neighbor helped neighbor. St. Alphonsus would make it a practice to return months after having given a mission on a certain area to check up on the faithful there, often giving a renewal of a mission.
0: The persecution persists. Spain reasserted its authority over the kingdom of Naples, and with that, Charles III appointed the lifelong enemy of St. Alphonsus, the Marquis Tanucci, as prime minister of the kingdom of Naples. The persecution which ensued lasted the 42 years he was regent.
1: Alphonsus was assigned to go out into the hinterlands and preach, and so he did for 2 years, until his friend Bishop Falcoia died, at which time the position of superior general was vacated. A general chapter was held in which Alphonsus was elected superior general. Vows were taken by all, followed by rules and constitutions which were formulated. This all spelled to their now, at last, being a religious institute which was to give birth to more foundations.
0: The first edition of his famous Moral Theology was published in 1748 and the second edition in 1755. In these books, he vigorously fought the rigidity of Jansenism. He fought most especially its teachings on Holy Communion, that it can only be received worthily very rarely. Whenever our Lord is under attack, look carefully. You'll see an attack on Mother Mary and vice versa. Not content to try to undermine the life-giving reception of the Holy Eucharist, Jansenism promulgated the heresy that devotion to Our Lady, our most precious mother, is nothing short of a futile, hopeless superstition. St. Alphonsus attacked these serious false teachings unflinchingly with his publication of The Glories of Mary in 1750.
1: He continued to guide and promote his new congregation despite attacks from within and without, tirelessly striving to get it approved by the king. His hours were spent ministering to the many souls who came hungering for individual spiritual guidance. He tirelessly continued to conduct missions all over Naples and Sicily, and with all that, he still found time to write hymns, compose liturgical music, and paint the most beautiful paintings of our dearest Lord and Savior and our most precious Mother Mary.
0: In 1752, with much of his strength ebbing out of his now ailing body, St. Alphonsus was forced to curb his outreach to the children of God and instead spend every working hour writing with his eyes on the people of God who would be hungering, no, starving for the word of God. Much maligned and mistreated, he was still regarded highly as a God-given gift to Mother Church. A canon said of him, if I were Pope, I would canonize him without process. The confessional was his most treasured pulpit. Having suffered from scrupulosity himself, he was most gentle and understanding to those who came to him, suffering from the same affliction.
1: When our saint was 66 years old, Pope Clement XIII made him Bishop of Santa Agata de Gatti. In spite of St. Alphonsus' objections, when the emissary from the Pope arrived, he greeted our saint with, "Most illustrious Lord," and proceeded to hand him the proclamation by the Pope. St. Alphonsus carefully read it through and admonished the emissary to refrain from addressing him with such a title, insisting it would be to the death of him. But His Holiness Pope Clement XIII would hear nothing of his refusal, and St. Alphonsus was ordained Bishop of St. Agata de Gatti in the Church of Santa Maria Sopra Minerva.
0: Now, once made bishop, Alphonsus set up a modest dwelling for himself. The first thing he did was to gently but firmly refuse the room with the lovely view that other bishops had formerly occupied and moved into one without any window, the better to do penance. He then insisted they discard the mattress of wool prepared for him and replace it with one of straw, explaining, "I did not come here for comfort, but for penitence." His secretary testified that he found St. Alphonsus sleeping on the floor many times,

0: rather than in bed. This saint, who had been born of royalty, would mend his habit rather than spend money to purchase a new one.
1: He soon discovered the cathedral had never been consecrated. Post haste, he called upon the Archbishop of Amalfi, who had been formerly bishop of the province, and together they consecrated the cathedral. This small diocese had 400 secular priests, of whom many did no pastoral work in a parish, but instead led lazy, uninvolved lives on their all too easily and gained salary, and worse, some stooped to leading most decadent lifestyles. And this is what St. Alphonsus found, a diocese which had suffered 30 years of neglect and was showing the decaying fruits of that neglect.
0: Without delay, he organized a contingency of priests to act as missionaries to all the parishes in the diocese. His only advice was for missionaries to speak simply when delivering talks and homilies in the pulpit, and to be charitable in the confessional, exercising the loving forgiveness of their Savior before them. One day, after he witnessed a priest ignoring his advice in the pulpit, he called the missionary to his office and chastised him. "Your sermon kept me awake all night. If you wanted to preach only yourself rather than Jesus Christ, why come all the way from Naples to Areola to do it?"
1: As the only way that priest reforms would come about would be to go after those who would one day represent Jesus on the altar, our new Bishop Alphonsus began with the seminaries. One of St. Alphonsus' great loves was the Mass and the Eucharist. One of the serious infringements of church law that he went about immediately correcting was some priests rushed through Mass as if a runaway train was pursuing them, barely taking more than 15 minutes to celebrate the most important mission of their priesthood, the sacrifice of the Mass. He suspended them until they promised to correct any abuses suffered on the altar.
0: He wrote a treatise which is as much alive today as the day he wrote it. "The priest at the altar," said Saint Cyprian, "represents the person of Jesus Christ. But whom do so many priests today represent? They represent only mountebanks, earning their livelihood by their antics. Most lamentable of all is to see religious and some of even the reformed orders say Mass with such haste and such a mutilation of the rite as would scandalize even the heathen. Truly, the sight of the Masses celebrated in this way is enough to make one lose his faith."
1: Famine struck his diocese, followed by plague and subsequently thousands of sufferers and victims. St. Alphonsus met it head on, selling all he owned to feed the starving multitudes, down to his carriage and mules, and even his uncle's episcopal ring. Our saint stopped at nothing to help the starving masses to the point of going into deep debt. St. Alphonsus personally distributed food to the people.
0: In June of 1767, at the age of 71, St. Alphonsus was struck down by rheumatic fever, and no one gave him a chance of recovering. Not only was he given extreme unction, he was prepared for his funeral. But God was not finished with St. Alphonsus. After 12 months of impending death, our saint's life was spared. But his illness left him crippled, paralyzed, with his upper body permanently and incurably bent over, causing his neck to press his chin against his chest. The persistent agony of the rheumatism was further aggravated by the additional pain emanating from the sores on his chest as a result of his chin immovably piercing his chest. His beard could not be cut, as it grew wedged between his chin and his chest, and this added to the almost unbearable suffering of our saint. Most beloved priest, it appeared he would not be able to celebrate Mass as he could not lift his head to drink from the chalice. The fathers fashioned a straw made of gold, which enabled him to consume the cup in spite of his disability. To facilitate his celebrating the Holy Mass, a chair was provided. The pictures you see of the saint bent over are a result of the excruciating and painful deformity he suffered the last 20 years of his life.
1: St. Alphonsus.

0: Sponsors appealed to Pope Clement XIII and Clement XIV to be allowed to resign as bishop of his diocese, but both refused to sanction his request. But 1 year after Clement XIV died, the new pope, Pius VI, taking into consideration his physical limitations, finally granted St. Alphonsus' request. At last, our saint, tired, old, and suffering, would be able to spend his last days in his redemptorist cell in Nocera Pagani. But that was not to come about. 2 years passed when the redemptorists were again under attack. Alphonsus knew the only way was to attempt once again to get official sanction from the king. This proved to be disastrous.
1: It was proposed by Bishop Testa that if St. Alphonsus would relieve himself and the community of Redemptorists of all rights to hold property in common, he would present the rule to the king as it was without any changes. But Bishop Testa reneged on his agreement and altered the rule in many major areas, especially by including the abolishment of religious vows. The bishop was able to enlist a counselor of the Redemptorist to present his adulterated rule, which was written in very small letters and blurred by the many erasures.
0: Now, St. Alphonsus by this time was aged, crippled, and bent over by rheumatism, confined to a wheelchair, deaf, and to top it all, could barely see. As he believed he had no cause to be suspicious, he read the first few familiar lines and signed the paper. He was not only betrayed by his counselor and the bishop, they even enlisted his vicar general, who went along with them. The rule was signed by the king and presented to the Redemptorists and to St. Alphonsus. All the Redemptorists turned on their founder. "You have founded the congregation, and now you have destroyed it."
1: Recognizing what had come to pass, St. Alphonsus turned to his vicar. "I never thought I could be deceived by you, Don Andrew." And then, distraught, blaming his infirmity and carelessness, he cried. He accepted all the blame, saying it was his responsibility to have read it over himself, but then helplessly he admitted he could barely read it. The die was cast. If he refused the rule, the king would suppress the Redemptorist. If he did not refuse the rule, the pope, who had approved the original rule, would suppress his congregation.
0: St. Alphonsus did not know where to turn. It appeared everyone was against him. He thought he would reach out to the pope, but the Redemptorists of the Papal States had already contacted His Holiness and placed themselves and the congregation under his umbrella. The pope recognized these Redemptorists as the only true Redemptorists and placed Father Francis de Paula as their superior general, and St. Alphonsus was barred from the order he had founded.
1: Words can never fully touch upon the wounds suffered by St. Alphonsus with this last blow. All he had dreamed, the order of the Redemptorist, all gone. He spent his last years alienated from the Holy See and from Mother Church. And our saint accepted it all as the will of the Lord. As if that was not enough, for the next year he would spend his waking hours enduring a dark night of the soul, tortured by attacks of doubt concerning all the treasured tenets of the church which he had loved, so loved and defended.
0: Not satisfied with putting those excruciating, debilitating thoughts in his mind, the devil appeared to St. Alphonsus relentlessly, filling him with horrible visions of himself and his fallen angels, engaged in diabolical acts. This went on for 18 months with little respite from the attacks. But as God never leaves us forsaken, St. Alphonsus was granted ecstasies, prophecies, and miracles to counterbalance the agony of the internal manifestations he was suffering.
1: He was witnessed by many, levitating, when at different times he shared about God and his love for us. He was considered a healer, his prayers bringing about many cures of the soul as well as the body. He was known to read men's hearts. It has been reported by reliable sources that he prophesied the future. He even prophesied that which he would not

0: live to see the unification of all the Redemptorists.
1: Dear most precious saint, at last, peace. On July the 31st, 1787, just 2 months before his 91st birthday, our saint, broken in batters, went home to his Savior and to the lady he so loved while on earth. In 1796, Pope Pius VI, the very pope who had condemned him based on false, misleading information, opened the cause for St. Alphonsus' beatification, resulting in his beatification in 1816 and his canonization in 1839. In 1871, he who was so maligned, he who died in virtual disgrace, alone and abandoned, was declared a doctor of the church.
0: Like St. Paul and many of our saints, St. Alphonsus would not live to see his prophecy come to pass. He had prophesied that the separated Redemptorist houses would reunite and prosper, spreading the philosophy of the Redemptorist to the four corners of the world. But alas, our saint was only to salute his materialized dream from afar. In 1793, the Neapolitan government accepted the original rule as instituted by St. Alphonsus. The Redemptorists were all united under one rule with one mind, heart, and vision, spreading Alphonsus' rule to not only Europe, but different parts of America and to the continents of Africa and Asia.
1: Rest in peace, gallant and fearless soldier. Your suffering was not in vain. Your blood, shed out of love for Mother Church and your community, is what nourishes the great work the Redemptorists have carried on till today.
0: We love you.
1: God bless you.
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0: The rosary is the most beautiful and rich in graces of all prayers, Pope St. Pius X. When you say your rosary, the angels rejoice, Our Lady, to Blessed Alan de la Roche. The rosary is the weapon for these times, St. Padre Pio. Through Mary, streams of grace flowed down upon us, St. Faustina.
1: God sent his Son, born of a woman, to redeem us all.

0: In the name of the Father, and the Son, and the Holy Spirit. Amen. I believe in God, the Father Almighty, creator of heaven and earth, and in Jesus Christ, his only Son, our Lord, who was conceived by the Holy Spirit, born of the Virgin Mary, suffered under Pontius Pilate, was crucified, died, and was buried. He descended into hell. The third day he rose again from the dead. He ascended into heaven and sits at the right hand of God the Father Almighty, from whence he shall come to judge the living and the dead. Our Father, who art in heaven, hallowed be thy name. 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
1: Amen.

0: Hail Mary, full of grace, the Lord is with thee. Blessed art thou amongst women, and blessed is the fruit of thy womb, Jesus.
1: Holy Mary, Mother of God, pray for us sinners now and at the hour of our death. Amen.
0: Hail Mary, full of grace, the Lord is with thee. Blessed art thou amongst women, and blessed is the fruit of thy womb, Jesus.

0: full of grace, the Lord is with thee. Blessed art thou amongst women, and blessed is the fruit of thy womb, Jesus.
1: Holy Mary, Mother of God, pray for us sinners now and at the hour of our death. Amen.
0: Glory be to the Father, and to the Son, and to the Holy Spirit.
1: As it was in the beginning, is now, and ever shall be, world without end. Amen.
2: The first luminous mystery, the baptism of the Lord.
0: Our Father, who art in heaven, hallowed be thy name. Thy kingdom come, thy will be done on earth as it is in heaven.
1: Give us

0: full of grace, the Lord is with thee. Blessed art thou amongst women, and blessed is the fruit of thy womb, Jesus. Hail Mary, full of grace, the Lord is with thee. Blessed art thou among women, and blessed is the fruit of thy womb, Jesus. Full of grace, the Lord is with thee. Blessed art thou among women, and blessed is the fruit of thy womb, Jesus.
1: Holy Mary, Mother of God, pray for us sinners now and at the hour of our death. Amen.
0: Hail Mary, full of grace, the Lord is with thee. Blessed art thou among women, and blessed is the fruit of thy womb, Jesus. Full of grace, the Lord is with thee. Blessed art thou among women, and blessed is the fruit of thy womb, Jesus.

0: full of grace, the Lord is with thee. Blessed art thou amongst women, and blessed is the fruit of thy womb, Jesus. Hail Mary, full of grace, the Lord is with thee. Blessed art thou amongst women, and blessed is the fruit of thy womb, Jesus.
1: Holy Mary, Mother of God, pray for us sinners now and at the hour of our death. Amen.
0: Hail Mary, full of grace, the Lord is with thee. Blessed art thou among women, and blessed is the fruit of thy womb, Jesus. Full of grace, the Lord is with thee. Blessed art thou among women, and blessed is the fruit of thy womb, Jesus.
1: Holy Mary, Mother of God, pray for us sinners now and at the hour of our death. Amen.
0: Hail Mary, full of grace, the Lord is with thee. Blessed art thou among women, and blessed is the fruit of thy womb, Jesus.

0: Glory be to the Father, and to the Son, and to the Holy Spirit. O my Jesus,
1: forgive us our sins, save us from the fires of hell, and lead all souls to heaven, especially those who most need thy mercy.
2: The second luminous mystery, the wedding of Cana.
0: Our Father, who art in heaven, hallowed be thy name. Thy kingdom come, thy will be done on earth as it is in heaven. Hail Mary, full of grace, the Lord is with thee. Blessed art thou amongst women, and blessed is the fruit of thy womb, Jesus.
1: Holy Mary, Mother of God, pray for us sinners, now and at the hour of our death.
0: Hail Mary, full of grace, the Lord is with thee. Blessed art thou.

0: blessed is the fruit of thy womb, Jesus. Hail Mary, full of grace, the Lord is with thee. Blessed art thou among women, and blessed is the fruit of thy womb, Jesus.
1: Holy Mary, Mother of God, pray for us sinners, now and at the hour of our death.
0: Hail Mary, full of grace, the Lord is with thee. Blessed art thou among women, and blessed is the fruit of thy womb, Jesus. Full of grace, the Lord is with thee. Blessed art thou among women, and blessed is the fruit of thy womb, Jesus.
1: Holy Mary, Mother of God, pray for us sinners, now and at the hour of death. Amen.
0: Hail Mary, full of grace, the Lord is with thee. Blessed art thou among women, and blessed is the fruit of thy womb, Jesus. Hail Mary, full of grace, the Lord is with thee. Blessed art thou amongst women, and blessed is the fruit of thy womb, Jesus.
1: Holy Mary, Mother of God, pray for us sinners, now and at the hour of death. Amen.
0: Hail Mary, full of grace, the Lord is with thee. Blessed art thou among women, and blessed is the fruit of thy womb, Jesus. Full of grace, the Lord is with thee. Blessed art thou among women, and blessed is the fruit of thy womb, Jesus.
1: Holy Mary, Mother of God, pray for us sinners, now and at the hour of death.
0: Amen. Hail Mary, full of grace, the Lord is with thee. Blessed art thou among women, and blessed is the fruit of thy womb, Jesus.
2: Glory be to the Father, and to the Son, and to the Holy Spirit.
3: As it was in the beginning, is now, and ever shall be, world without end. Amen.
2: O my Jesus,
3: forgive us our sins, save us from the fires of hell, and lead all souls to heaven, especially those who most need of thy mercy.
4: The third luminous mystery, the proclamation of the kingdom.
2: Our Father, who art in heaven, hallowed be thy name. Thy kingdom come, thy will be done on earth as it is in heaven. Full of grace, the Lord is with thee. Blessed art thou amongst women, and blessed is the fruit of thy womb, Jesus.
3: Holy Mary, Mother of God, pray for us sinners, now and at the hour of death. Amen.
2: Hail Mary, full of grace, the Lord is with thee. Blessed art thou among women, and blessed is the fruit of thy womb, Jesus. Full of grace, the Lord is with thee. Blessed art thou among women, and blessed is the fruit of thy womb, Jesus.
3: Holy Mary, Mother of God, pray for us sinners, now and at the hour of death.
2: Hail Mary, full of grace, the Lord is with thee. Blessed art thou among women, and blessed is the fruit of thy womb, Jesus.
3: Holy Mary, Mother of God, pray for us sinners, now and at the hour of death.
0: Hail Mary, full of grace, the Lord is with thee. Blessed art thou among women, and blessed is the fruit of thy womb, Jesus. Full of grace, the Lord is with thee. Blessed art thou among women, and blessed is the fruit of thy womb, Jesus.
1: Holy Mary, Mother of God, pray for us sinners, now and at the hour of our death.
0: Amen. Hail Mary, full of grace, the Lord is with thee. Blessed art thou among women, and blessed is the fruit of thy womb, Jesus. Full of grace, the Lord is with thee. Blessed art thou among women, and blessed is the fruit of thy womb, Jesus.
1: Holy Mary, Mother of God, pray for us sinners, now and at the hour of our death. Amen.
0: Hail Mary, full of grace, the Lord is with thee. Blessed art thou among women, and blessed is the fruit of thy womb, Jesus. Full of grace, the Lord is with thee. Blessed art thou among women, and blessed is the fruit of thy womb, Jesus.
1: Holy Mary, Mother of God, pray for us sinners, now and at the hour of our death. Amen.
0: Glory be to the Father, and to the Son, and to the Holy Spirit.

0: Oh, my Jesus.
1: Forgive us our sins, save us from the fires of hell, and lead all souls to heaven, especially those who most need thy mercy.
2: The fourth luminous mystery. The Transfiguration.
0: Our Father, who art in heaven, hallowed be thy name. Thy kingdom come, thy will be done on earth as it is in heaven. Full of grace, the Lord is with thee. Blessed art thou amongst women, and blessed is the fruit of thy womb, Jesus.
1: Holy Mary, Mother of God, pray for us sinners, now and at the hour of our
0: death. Hail Mary, full of grace, the Lord is with thee. Blessed art thou among women, and blessed is the fruit of thy womb, Jesus. Full of grace, the Lord is with thee. Blessed art thou among women, and blessed is the fruit of thy womb, Jesus.
1: Holy Mary, Mother of God, pray for us sinners, now and at the hour of our death. Amen.
0: Hail Mary, full of grace, the Lord is with thee. Blessed art thou among women, and blessed is the fruit of thy womb, Jesus. Full of grace, the Lord is with thee. Blessed art thou among women, and blessed is the fruit of thy womb, Jesus.
1: Holy Mary, Mother of God, pray for us sinners, now and at the hour of our death. Amen.
0: Hail Mary, full of grace, the Lord is with thee. Blessed art thou amongst women, and blessed is the fruit of thy womb, Jesus. Hail Mary, full of grace, the Lord is with thee. Blessed art

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0: grace, the Lord is with thee. Blessed art thou among women, and blessed is the fruit of thy womb, Jesus. Hail Mary, full of grace, the Lord is with thee. Blessed art thou among women, and blessed is the fruit of thy womb, Jesus.
1: Holy Mary, Mother of God, pray for us sinners, now and at the hour of our death. Amen.
0: Glory be to the Father, and to the Son, and to the Holy Spirit.
1: As it was in the beginning, is now, and ever shall be.
0: O my Jesus,
1: forgive us our sins, save us from the fires of hell, and lead all souls to heaven, especially those who most need thy mercy.
2: The fifth luminous mystery, the institution of the Eucharist.
0: Our Father, who art in heaven, hallowed be thy name. Thy kingdom come, thy will be done on earth as it is in heaven. Hail Mary, full of grace, the Lord is with thee. Blessed art thou amongst women, and blessed is the fruit of thy womb, Jesus.
1: Holy Mary, Mother of God, pray for us sinners, now and at the hour of our death.
0: Hail Mary, full of grace, the Lord is with thee. Blessed art thou among women, and blessed is the fruit of thy womb, Jesus. Full of grace, the Lord is with thee. Blessed art thou among women, and blessed is the fruit of thy womb, Jesus.
1: Holy Mary, Mother of God, pray for us sinners, now and at the hour of our death. Amen.
0: Hail Mary, full of grace, the Lord is with thee. Blessed art thou among women, and blessed is the fruit of thy womb, Jesus. Full of grace, the Lord is with thee. Blessed art thou among women, and blessed is the fruit of thy womb, Jesus.
1: Holy Mary, Mother of God, pray for us sinners, now and at the hour of our death. Amen.
0: Hail Mary, full of grace, the Lord is with thee. Blessed art thou among women, and blessed is the fruit of thy womb, Jesus. Full of grace, the Lord is with thee. Blessed art thou among women, and blessed is the fruit of thy womb, Jesus.
1: Holy Mary, Mother of God, pray for us sinners, now and at the hour of our death. Amen.
0: Hail Mary, full of grace, the Lord is with thee. Blessed art thou among women, and blessed is the fruit of thy womb, Jesus. Full of grace, the Lord is with thee. Blessed art thou among women, and blessed is the fruit of thy womb, Jesus.
1: Holy Mary, Mother of God, pray for us sinners, now and at the hour of our death. Amen.
0: Hail Mary, full of grace, the Lord is with thee. Blessed art thou among women, and blessed is the fruit of thy womb, Jesus.
1: Glory
0: be to the Father, and to the Son, and to the Holy Spirit.

0: O my Jesus.
1: Forgive us our sins, save us from the fires of hell, and lead all souls to heaven, especially those who most need thy mercy.
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0: pray for us, Holy Mother of God.
1: That we may be worthy of the promises of Christ.
0: Let us pray. O God,
1: whose only begotten Son, by his life, death, and resurrection, has purchased for us the glories of eternal life, grant, we beseech you, that we may take upon these mysteries of the most holy Virgin, of the blessed Virgin Mary, we may imitate what they contain and obtain what they promise, through the same Christ our Lord. Amen.
0: May the divine assistance remain always with us.
1: And may the souls of faithful departed, through the mercy of God, rest in peace. Amen.
0: In the name of the Father, and the Son, and the Holy Spirit.

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0: Hey guys, this is loose. I don't wanna trip over this. If I do, this'll all be mine. Real nice to have you here. We're living right with Dr. Ray. We're in Ann Arbor, and our dear friends and basically my boss, along with EWTN Ave Maria Radio, is our collaborators in all this, as they've had now for the third time. Wonderful to have you here. We're gonna have some great guests. Dave Vacheres. Dave is a guy well known in Catholic media circles, in radio and in television. He's got a book, Fatherhood by the Book. And I was reading it. I was delighted to read it. And most of it was taken from books of mine. But I think he wove it together well. So we're going to have Dave on here, and he's a great guest. Father Larry, author of Be a Man. Now, I think that's a little linguistically insensitive, and I told him so. Be a person. Be a person. It's delightful to have you here. Let me see. Wait a minute. What is your name there?
1: Nevaeh.
0: That's heaven backward, isn't it?
1: Yes, Dr. Yar.
0: Oh. would you be my daughter?
1: Sure.
0: I have 5 daughters and none of them said that. All right, here's the scene. Turn so the camera gets your lovely face. All right.
1: Okay.
0: You're my daughter. It's after 9 o'clock. You have been on your phone since 5:30, 6 o'clock, and I'm really getting frustrated with you.
1: Okay.
0: So I'm going to be doing some work. I'm going to look up and I'm going to notice that you are on your phone again.
1: Okay.
0: Telly, I told you.
1: Fine.
0: Put the phone away. That's it. I'm not going to say it again. Telly, what are you doing? Did you not hear me the first time?
1: Fine.
0: Do you not listen? Did you hear what I said?
1: Fine, Dad. You're so annoying.
0: What did you say?
1: Nothing.
0: You didn't say nothing.
1: Yeah.
0: No. Thank you, babe. You did a fine job of being a brat. Thank you. There are 3 discipline points to be made with that interchange. First thing, I repeated myself 4 times. 4 times. Right now, even if I would have followed through on the 5th time, my discipline consistency level was now already down to 20%. That quickly. Okay, that's 1. 2. She created the illusion of cooperation. She put the phone down. She didn't look at me like, you talking to me? Because I don't hear you. No, she put the phone down. And I went back to my work and I thought, okay, problem solved. She stopped for a period. That's something that very wascoey kids do. When you tell them to stop doing something or to do something, they cooperate for some amount of time. And then they go back. And we think they listened. They did listen. No, she didn't listen at all. The whole interchange, she did not listen, even though for those brief seconds she did. That's 2. Here's the 3rd one. I got mad. Then she was going to listen when I got mad. She didn't listen in a normal tone of voice. She didn't listen when I said it pleasantly. I had to do this. And parents will tell me that all the time. The only time he listens is when I get mad. I have to get mad, then he listens. It's like a drug. I have to give you more and more volume to get you to cooperate. And parents will go to confession. Bless me, Father. Before I had children, I was pretty nice. Now I'm not pretty or nice. And that's what happens. We get mad and we get frustrated because you know what I should have done? The very first time, I should have said, Telly, honey, if I say it again, the phone's mine. That's what I should have said. before I got mad, before my belly started to churn, before she got snotty. You see, she did get snotty. Fine. Okay, Dad. The whole interchange was an ugly interchange, and it created the illusion of, she just doesn't listen. Well, I didn't do anything about it. I just yelled. I got louder. My dad was a very good disciplinarian. He was a graduate of high school when he was 59. Pop went back to

0: get his GED. He was so proud. He quit high school when he was a sophomore to go to work and give his mother all of his money for the family. Now, you would do that too, wouldn't you? Go to work and give all your money. You were up there a brat and you lie. Now you lie. How many kids do you know who would go to work at age 16, earn the money, and give it to their parents and say, here, it's for the household? Right. And my dad, he was very confident in his discipline. He didn't have a high school education, and he wasn't what the experts would call psychologically slick. But I knew Pop meant it because he loved me. And we're going to talk about this with Dave Vacherez a little bit later on what is it that makes such a good dad. But my dad did make me a bit neurotic. He did. He'd say things that just sort of made me twitch. Raymond, you going to cry? I'll give you something to cry about. The first father ever to fling that one around. Raymond, you go get me something to spank you with. My father would say things like, I'll teach you to backtalk your mother, young man. Come on, Dad, I already know how. I'll show you to hit your brother. Go ahead. You fall out of that tree, break both your legs, Buster, don't come running to me. My dad used to do this. Oh, Father, this is my list of sins for confession. It's the same ones I've been saying. I just keep it. It's, you know, I just kind of go in. Father, he sometimes, when I go to confession to him, he says, I know, Ray, the next one is. And I go, how'd you know that? My dad used to do this. I go, Pop, what are you trying to do, start your head? I was at the mall the other day. I was, you know, just me. I'm in there. My wife's in there. I don't know what she's doing. I'm becoming Pop. He's not getting any cooler. Last year, transformation was complete. I started wearing blue boxer shorts with sailboats on them. Walking around the house, black socks and sandals, shutting off every light. Hey, what do I own, a power company around here? Shut the door. I'm not heating the backyard. You're born in a barn? Sir.
1: How you doing, Dr. A?
0: Nothing gaining on me.
1: Hey, I have a question about my 7-year-old son. He kind of struggles a lot with explosiveness and losing control.
0: Oh, isn't that delicate the way you put that? He struggles. He struggles.
1: I'm very
0: with
1: gentle,
0: explosiveness.
1: Yes.
0: He sets bombs. Kids will be kids, you know. It's crazy kid stories.
1: So yeah, specifically, he does this a lot at large group settings where he likes
0: where he can embarrass you the most.
1: Exactly.
0: Pretty much.
1: You know, kind of hitting and, you know, losing control, inconsolable.
0: Seven. Not two, seven.
1: Seven, yeah. Usually just around those things, mostly.
0: It's the other kids, obviously.
1: Yeah, mostly kids, yeah.
0: He erupts.
1: Yes, exactly. And we're just wondering, how do we handle it, one, when he does that, and what can we do to, you know, help him through this so he can grow past
0: it? Actually, you shouldn't worry about what you can do to help him through. You got to help everybody else through it. Parents will often say, what if he can't control himself? True. And if they would say things like, well, you know, when he melts down, he's gone. He's just out of it. No matter what I say, no matter what I would do for discipline, that's it. Little test. Here's a little test. Tell your son, if you stop right now, I will give you a brand new bike. And would you think he'd look at you and say, no, I'm on a roll. I don't care about your bike. Stop probably right now, wouldn't he? Absolutely. That's right. Now, if you said, I'll give you a nickel, he wouldn't stop. So we've already established he's got self-control. We're just now dickering price. So the question is this. The vast majority of time, with kids who appear normal in most other respects, they can control themselves. They just let it go. They're just frustrated. They're mad. And when you're a little kid, you let it all hang out. You know, if you guys do something really, really egregious here, something really, really bad, for example, you don't clap when you're told to. You know, what if I went over and I went, oh, this is really ridiculous. I just stooped this stupid chair. Now, see, most of the time I wouldn't do that unless you don't clap for a long time. But you're a grown-up. You don't do stuff like that. Little kids do. When you're a little kid, you can look ugly. So here's the question. What do you do about it? I think I would tell him this. If you know the trigger is the big group.
1: Yep.
0: Okay, what is your son's name, sir?
1: Joey.
0: Joey. Oh, that's that's Greek for Joeio. It means he who explodes. Yeah, look it up. Look it up.
1: I'll look it up.
0: Joey, I'll tell you what, buddy. Here's what we're going to do. We go there, and you get nasty. For the next 2 days, you have no privileges at all. None whatsoever. Everything is gone. So understand that, son. Now, I don't want you to do this, Dad. I don't want you to go, okay? No, you're not asking if it's okay. All right? Even cops do this. Have you noticed this on these cop shows? Sir, would you put your hands behind your back, okay? It's the cops asking you if it's okay. So I would tell that to Joey. I'd say, this is what we're going to do here, Joey. Now, he may have to experience this a few times before he decides it ain't worth it. It just ain't worth it. So the good news is this, Dad. Most 7-year-olds who do this have just got themselves on a roll. All right? They just figure, hey, I get disappointed, frustrated, let it all hang out. It's all right. Your dad, you're going to teach him. Hey, Joey, here's what I'm going to do. We adopted my son when he was 4. And my wife said to me, he throws a lot of fits. He hadn't been disciplined well for the first 4 years of his life. And my wife said, would you study him, Raymond, please, and figure out what the trigger is? Why does he do this? I said, I'm trained. I can do this. A week later, I said to my wife, honey, figured out the trigger. She goes, what is it? I go, he's breathing. So what we did is when he threw those fits, we told him, the next 5 privileges you ask for are no. And it worked. It worked. By the end of 1 year, he wasn't doing it anymore. What else do we have? Sir?
2: Hi, Dr. Ray. This is actually a question from my daughter, and she's 10 years old, so bear with me on this.
0: She wrote that out?
2: She wrote it out.
0: Whoa.
2: What do you do when you have a friend who is brutally honest and hurts your feelings, and you still stay their friend?
0: So well, she's saying, what do you do? And then she already told me what she did.
2: Yeah.
0: And you still stay the friend.
2: Yeah.
0: I guess there's no answer to that because she told me what she's going to do.
2: Yeah.
0: I would say several things. One, is her friend nasty? Is her friend mean? You don't have to stay friends with somebody who's nasty and mean. And I tell her that. I say, honey, you don't have to put up with that. I said, the second question is this. Why did you say brutally honest? Are you saying your friend is right? See, that's the one thing you got to worry about when somebody criticizes you. Is it true? If you don't think it's true, and most 10-year-olds think it's not, if you don't think it's true, then your friend is being mean. What makes you think you have to stay friends with her? Well, she's my friend and I really like her. You really like her with all this? Well, she's nice some of the time. Okay, honey, then you got to decide how much of the time she can be like this before you say, I think our friendship is kind of over. We have a round called Quick Questions, which are one of my favorite parts of the program. Who's our quick question person that we have?
3: I got a quick question, Dr. Ray.
0: Yes, sir?
3: I heard you have a lot of kids.
0: Yes.
3: Is there any time in your life that you and your wife didn't want to have any of those kids?
0: Yes. several years into our marriage, we decided we didn't want any children. And the hardest part of that was telling the kids. That was tough.
3: Why do you look so tired all the time?
0: Well, for today, I can tell you what happened. Last night, this guy, my neighbor, he in the apartment next door, because he got the walls there, you know, he's pounding on my door in the middle of the night. It's like 3:30, 4 o'clock in the morning. He's pounding on my door. And I would have been upset had I been asleep, but I wasn't, because it was a good thing I was still up playing my bagpipes.
3: Do you have time for one more?
0: Okay.
3: All right. What is your idea of an ideal job?
0: For people to ask, you actually get paid for doing that? My grandfather came from Italy, and I could only imagine him saying to me, were he live today, Raymond, what do you do? I talk, Papa. You talk. They pay you for that? He couldn't understand it. Thank you, sir. Let's go around the country, see what we got here. I've been in your audience 3 times and I listen to your radio program. Now, read between the lines. What she's really saying, there's a big but in there, but she didn't say it. And it still hasn't done any good. Today I feel compelled to write.

0: I get a chuckle when you say, take the kids' electronics away. It's so easy for them to replace them. My son, a freshman, got a Kindle for Christmas. We took it away in less than 12 hours when he was comparing body parts with classmates on Facebook. Misbehaving for us equals loss of electronics. At one time, me, mom, had 6 iPhones, a watch, 2 iPods, 2 headphones, a shuffle, I don't know what that is, and 2 Kindles in a locked safe. The day after they're taken away, the kids have no problem replacing them. I'm tired of my battle with electronics. Signed, Joyce, low on batteries. My youngest daughter, gave her a phone when she was 16. We took 5 away because her friends all gave them their old phones because she lived with psycho parents who didn't understand teenagers. My daughter's 26 now, and she said to my wife the other day, she goes, I'm on my phone way too much. Yes. What's mom's option? Do you say, okay, I give it up. You gonna replace it anyway. Give it up. You know, no, you gotta take them, because there's a deeper issue here. And the issue is trustworthiness. Here's a kid who says, you try to do this, I'm gonna get around you. Now, I'm not saying he's a bad kid, but I think if they were in my office and I asked about some other things, I'd probably hear this. Oh yeah, he can be pretty disrespectful. Oh, we've caught him in a lot of lies. Oh, we've talked to the teacher. His grades are declining. So there's a whole picture here. It isn't just the devices. So I would say to mom in a situation like this, well, you got to do this because your option is no good. Your option is simply to surrender. That won't work. Secondly, you might want to have a better supervision of this kid in all things. It's not just a matter of I'm going to get a new device. It's a matter of I'm going to tell my friends what psycho Neanderthals you are, and my friends are going to save me from you. So given that. Now, by the way, our floor director back there is a very nice man. If you can get a camera shot of him doing this. See, how can you get a shot of him doing this? Look at this. Now, he's been doing that for the last hour. He's got to know I ignore him by now. Dick, didn't you tell this guy? Didn't you tell this guy? He's a poor guy. He's gone like this. He's gone like this. And I'm going, what's he doing? And I'm just going, all right, I got to go. When we come back, my dear friend Dave Vacheresse, Fathers by the Book, my book. But anyway, he put his name on it. Here we are in Ann Arbor with our dear friends Ave Maria Radio. We'll be back.
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1: You know, I'm suspicious that you bust in some of your people. Your people are the ones going, woo, woo, woo.
2: $5 for everybody.
1: Your wife ain't clapping.
2: No.
1: I got, she's golf clapping back at you. Yeah, right. She's going, am I done? Do I have to? Can I stop now? Dave, I got to tell you something. I was talking to a guy, and he said, you got any regrets as a dad. You know, what would you do different? Yeah. And I thought about this, and I said, you know, one thing pops into my head. When I used to say my prayers at night, I'd say them under the covers. I'd be in bed with the covers on me, and I'd just be laying there with my eyes closed. I'd be saying my prayers. If I had that to do over again, Dave, I'd kneel by the bed so they could see their old man saying his prayers.
2: Mm. Yeah.
1: And especially when you levitate. You know, a lot of times, the covers kept me from going too high.
2: I was waiting for it.
1: Going too high.
2: He's serious for a minute.
1: I was serious. I was. I wish I would have knelt down there by a lot more.
2: And I wanted to start out because I know it took a little while to get this scheduled. I was really hesitant about it, and I wanted to tell you why. They say that when you're on TV, you gain 15 pounds, right?
1: Oh, yeah.
2: I didn't know that was cumulative. Like, I've been on TV 6 times. I'm like, I weighed 150 pounds the first time I went on television. But I thought for you, I'll take another 15.
1: I said that to a priest friend of mine. We were doing a spot, and I said, well, you know, TV puts 15 pounds on. He goes, yeah, ice cream put on the other 90.
2: Yeah, that's good.
1: Why this book, David? Come on, man. I know you enough. I've been around you long enough. I know you are moved by the spirit, by the emotion.
2: Yeah, when I was contemplating getting married, knowing what naturally followed that, preparing.
1: Yeah, wait. That could be misinterpreted. Your wife's sitting back there. I contemplated getting married, knowing what would naturally follow that.
2: You've got kids coming.
1: Okay,
2: right?
1: Okay.
2: Now, I lost my father when I was very young, 10 years old. And so when that idea of fatherhood came up, I was a little afraid of it because I couldn't look back on a model of fatherhood, particularly after a very young age. So I asked the Lord. I said, Lord, I don't know how to do this thing. I know that it's coming. But would you please teach me how to get ready for this? I want to be a good dad. And as I searched through the scriptures, I found 3 principles that I really clung to.
1: Back then.
2: Okay. And before, maybe even at the beginning of the first pregnancy, just really looking hard to get ready for fatherhood. So 3 things: the importance of a name, which the scripture is very clear about. And another principle that I
1: found. Is that why your kid's name's Buford?
2: Yeah. Buford in Memphis. Yeah.
1: Yeah.
2: Yeah. So I really took that part seriously to pray to see what name the Lord might want for my children. And then secondly, there in the Old Testament, you see the father giving his children a blessing. But it's a different blessing. So I might say to you, may God bless you. And I might pray that God blesses you. In the Old Testament, a father would say, I bless you to do this. I, by God's authority, I bless you to do this thing and that thing. And when you see that happen in the scriptures, it always comes to pass. You look at the example of Isaac giving Jacob the blessing that was meant for Esau. But that blessing was so powerful that he couldn't take it back. Jacob tricked him into giving him Esau's blessing. And when Esau said, Dad, that was meant for me, his dad said,
1: Too
2: I can't
1: late.
2: Take it back.
1: Too late.
2: I've already given it. And everything that he says in that blessing to Jacob all comes to pass.
1: David,
2: every single thing.
1: I don't mean to argue with you because I think that's beautiful.
2: Yeah.
1: My son is 5'7".
2: Yeah.
1: And I blessed him to be a forward in the NBA.
2: Yeah.
1: And it didn't come to pass.
2: Well, that's probably asking for the wrong blessing.
1: Okay.
2: I'll just
1: All
2: tell
1: right.
2: you.
1: So, yeah. So what did you ask for your kids?
2: I asked for discernment from the Lord. And as soon as I knew we were pregnant with the first, I formulated my first blessing. And I used, after I found out boy or girl, we named first child Josiah. So I constructed a blessing, Josiah. I bless you to be a prophet to the nations. I speak a spirit of courage and boldness on you. I speak a spirit of compassion, wisdom, and knowledge. I speak a spirit of no compromise for Jesus. Father, come for your throne. I ask that you bless Josiah in the name of the Father, and the Son, and the Holy Spirit. Amen. That child received that blessing from the moment

0: that I knew he was in his mother's womb until the day he went to college, every single day of his life.
1: Oh, so this is not a one and done.
0: No, every single day of his life, for each child, they received their blessing before they went to bed. Now,
1: you got a 16-year-old resisting that?
0: Never had any of the children resist receiving their blessing. Always, sometimes difficult for them to receive, sometimes difficult for me to give if we were in a situation. But the night never went by without receiving that blessing, coming before their father and receiving that blessing.
1: What do some of them say now?
0: Josiah asked me, he said, Dad, because Josiah went on to serve a couple of years with the Salesian missionaries. He's very others concerned, very involved in the faith. And so he said, Dad, do you think that I do the things that I do because I'm trying to live up to the blessing? Or do you think that the blessing dictated the things that I do in my life? I said, I don't know and I don't care.
1: So was he asking that I was not able to do otherwise because I got that blessing?
0: I think that's what he was asking. He was asking, but I would say to him what I would say to the audience, that if we discern properly and we ask the Lord to dictate that blessing that he wants us to give to the children, he already is there. He knows what he's called these children to do. And so if I will be careful to discern and not just come up with my own thoughts or ideas for them, but really discern what I believe that the Lord might be calling them to. And part of that is the name. So Josiah, he's named after King Josiah. Well, King Josiah became king when he was 8 years old. My son Josiah was on Catholic radio on 20 stations doing a kid's show when he was 8 years old. Now, I'm just saying the Lord knows that what he was going to be doing in life. He gave him a name that fit the mission that he had called him to. I discerned that name, and then I discerned the blessing that
1: should
0: go with it.
1: Do that for girls too?
0: Do it for all children, of course. Yeah, and I when you only see the example of this in the scriptures with fathers to sons, but I believe it's a parental blessing. I do believe that there is an authority that exists in the father, because the father is imaging God the Father, right? And so I wanted my sons to see me imaging God the Father well. So, and being in a good, strong relationship with the Father and always being aware that everything that I did and said, everything that they saw me do, that was helping them to paint a picture of the Father for good or for ill.
1: And so I wanted to be careful about that. Book?
0: Yeah, this is one of, the book is three scriptural principles. The first is the name, because you've got to start with discerning that name. Okay. Because we see in the scriptures God naming people, right? Sometimes ahead of their birth, sometimes during their lifetimes. But that name always means something. So he already knows the plan and purpose that he has for our children. So if we discern that name and ask him to give that name to us, that name that is going to explain what their purpose and mission in life is. I've seen it come to pass each time. I believe that if we are faithful to do it, God will be faithful to reveal it to us and be faithful to reveal that blessing that he wants for his children.
1: Discern the name.
0: Discern the name. And then the blessing.
1: Blessing is two.
0: Yeah, the blessing is two. And then
1: it's related to the name.
0: Yeah. First comes the name, then comes the blessing. Okay. And then I introduced a third scriptural principle that I found first in the Old Testament, but fulfilled in Jesus, something called Jubilee. Jubilee was practiced, we see it in the book of Leviticus, practiced for the first time. It's freedom. After 50 years, you are free from all debts, free from slavery. Your land is given back to you. Everything that had happened during that 50 years is restored to you by a command of the Lord.
1: You mean to tell me that when my kids are 50 years old, they're going to stop asking me for money?
0: No, absolutely. Oh. When they're 50, you're going to be asking them for money.
1: Okay.
0: that's how that happens. So I saw that principle of Jubilee, which the church still practices every 25 years. We have a year of Jubilee, which is a relief of debt. I mean, that's what everything that we are guilty of is supposed to be relieved in that. Not just financial. And in fact, in Leviticus, it was speaking to sin. It's a freedom from the guilt associated with sin as well. And then Jesus came and fulfilled that when he died on the cross. He is the answer. He is the fulfillment of Jubilee. So what I introduced with my children, even before the age of reason, before First Communion, I would schedule a time every month to meet with my children. And they could tell me anything in this private time without any fear of punishment, without any fear of reprisal or any change in rules. They got to share all of this information with me. We got to talk through

0: it, and then at the end, it was all forgiven and forgotten. And then...
1: Was everything you heard somewhat easy to hear or not?
0: At 5, it was very easy to hear. At 15, 16, 17, 18, not so easy to hear. But the promise remained true. They could come to me once a month, we would schedule it, but they could ask for Jubilee anytime. Anytime they wanted Jubilee, they could say, Dad, can I have Jubilee? And I would say, yes, you can have Jubilee. And we would sit and they would tell me things. And people say, well, how can you do that? I said, well, I do that because my Father in heaven, through the death of Jesus Christ, always grants me access and always forgives me. And if I am imaging my Father in heaven, I want to provide that same thing. Now, what's the result of it? They go to confession. They never had a problem going to confession. They were doing non-sacramental confession before they were doing sacramental confession.
1: Did any of them come back to you and say, Dad, I can't believe the stuff I told you, and you just immediately forgave me, and you didn't look for some way to constrict my freedom?
0: It became such an expectation. I don't know that it was ever put that way, but I've had all of them say to me that they felt the benefit of that and that they're comfortable with that idea of forgiveness. Now, only one of them has children of his own at this point, but he's already starting the practice. He's very young, too young for Jubilee, but already doing the practice of blessing and, of course, discerning the name ahead of time.
1: Why'd you decide to put this in a book?
0: Well, I think that there are scriptural principles that could assist any father in particular, any parent. And they're there for a reason. God reveals himself through these three principles. And the greatest thing that happens, particularly in the first two, is you can only accomplish those when you're in conversation with God. And the greatest thing about all of this, the one thing that we're all called to do, is to be in relationship with God. And people talk about Jesus and his sacrifice, which is absolutely true. Jesus came to sacrifice himself on the cross for us. But he says over and over again the other reason why he came, to reveal the Father to us. And I don't think we have understood how important it is for us to really have a good, healthy image of God the Father, who loved us so much that he sent his own Son into the world to die for us. Why? To be reconciled to him.
1: I'm hesitant to tell you this, Dave.
0: Yeah.
1: I'm hesitant to tell you. When we air this program, I'm going to keep my wife from seeing it.
0: Yeah.
1: Because I know she's going to say, why can't you be more like Dave?
0: Yeah.
1: I'm going to hear that. Yeah.
0: I hear it from my wife all the time.
1: Why can't you be more like Ray?
0: Yeah.
1: Thank you, Eileen.
0: Yeah. She says he's written 20 books, Dave.
1: Yeah, Dave.
0: You're just working on your second.
1: And half of it's plagiarized from mine. Hey, can you take some questions?
0: Yeah,
1: absolutely.
0: Some books?
1: I know I have some questions.
0: Absolutely.
1: All right, what do we got for questions?
2: I have a question for Dave. What do we do about fatherless homes?
0: There is an answer to that. And again, it comes from the scriptures. God says that I will be the husband to the widow. I will be the father to the fatherless. So in a home where you do not have a father, you have to have that strong image of God the Father, who has said he will be the father of that family. Allow him to come in and be the father of that family. Invite him to come in and be the father of that family. It's all about invitation, right? I have to invite him. If I want him to be in that role, he will only do it he will never impose himself. But if you invite him to be the father of your family, I believe a couple things will happen. One, he'll bring men into the life of that family who will image him well. And then two, give yourself over to him being the true father of your family, and he will express himself through that as well. Yes, what we see scripturally is the father giving this blessing. If there is not a father in the home, mothers, give this blessing to your children, to your daughters, to your sons. Speak this blessing on them. Speak it every day. Let it penetrate their spirit, and then let them live up to that.
1: So if single moms realized that they could turn to our Lord, and say, I want you to be the father of this family.
0: Yeah.
1: Many of them don't think that way, but I think that's a great idea to plant.
0: He said it. So all we're doing is standing on the thing
1: that
0: he said.
1: That's one of the better answers I've heard, by the way, is fatherless stuff.
0: Thank you.
1: That's a better answer.
0: Man.
1: Just like I wrote it up for you.
0: Yeah, I read it in your fourth book. Yeah. I figured you'd forgotten that one by now.
1: We got some more?
3: I have a question, Dave.
0: Yeah.
3: I was wondering, have any of your children continued to ask for Jubilee now that they're adults?
0: Yeah, yeah, I have had my children come back and ask for Jubilee, and sometimes my wife and I will ask for Jubilee.

0: because not that we have that kind of authority over one another, but just to create that atmosphere where you know you can say anything and you just want to be able to converse about it, to be able to reconcile with one another, and to have somebody that you can tell a thing to without having to carry that guilt along with it. Yes, in fact, yes, in adulthood, for my children, but also between my wife and I.
1: This is sweet too, because I'm going to borrow like $5,000 from one of my sons, right, like the month before Jubilee. Yeah.
0: And then ask for Jubilee. I'm not going to pay you back.
1: Yeah,
0: Jimmy.
1: But just yeah. Feel good about Jubilee.
0: Yeah, yeah.
1: I think we have more. I know we did. Yes, ma'am. Yeah.
2: I have one for you, Dave. What can us as a society do to encourage more young men to understand the importance and the necessity of being the spiritual head of the household?
0: Wow. Well, again, for me, and we're seeing a revival going on, not only in our country, not only in this
1: 18 to 24-year-old men have doubled in their conversion to the Catholic Church.
0: You go back, if you go look around the world, in England, for the first time since King Henry VIII, Catholics are about to outnumber Anglicans, and they, to your point, Dr. Ray, they already outnumber Anglicans 3-1 in the 35 and under class. So there is a hunger. What do we do? Well, I would say to us, brothers and sisters, we better be ready. We better be good servants of Christ because He is sending them to us. And my concern is we're not ready to receive them. We got to be all about the Lord. He's got to be our one thing. We have to belong completely to Him. We have to put some of our idiocies aside, some of our separations aside, some of our judgments aside. And we have got to be ready to receive these people that the Lord God is sending to the Catholic Church for us to minister to. Let's not get in the way. Let's be ready to receive them. And then how does a young man cling to the importance of his fatherhood? He meets God the Father. And he has a conviction that he is supposed to image Him. And when we know that, and we know that most people are building their idea of God the Father off their own father and other father figures, we take it very seriously. Or we should. We absolutely should.
1: My son's 28. He's got a lot of friends who are in those situations. They come from single parent homes. They look at the Catholic Church like it's foreign. What is what is this?
0: Yeah.
1: You know, what is this? It's your teaching. And my son says, Dad, we got to talk to these guys.
0: Yeah.
1: I said, Petey, you know, who do you want me to talk to? I gotta make time to talk to them, because if I don't, I'll just go do something else. You know, at my age, take a nap, go to the bathroom, you know, something fulfilling.
0: Yeah. Yeah, look, the thing is, we are the antidote. We have the answer, but we have to know Christ personally ourselves. And then we have to, I stand in front of someone, and first and foremost, I acknowledge he or she is made in God's image and likeness. Jesus loved this person enough to die for them. So I can be patient with this person no matter where they're at, without judgment. I can love them because I know God loves them. And I can have as my only priority with them that I want to reveal the love God has for them by treating them with dignity and respect, answering their questions with patience, never being offended.
1: Accept them where they are.
0: Accept them where they are. You know what? I am willing to be anywhere God is, and God is everywhere. So I'm willing to meet a person and meet them right where they're at because God wants to meet them right where they're at. He loves us just the way we are. He just loves us too much to leave us that way. So let us be the hands and feet and those voices that go out and minister to these people. They're hungry. My goodness, do you see it? We see it in our society. There is such pain, there's such anxiety, there's such hopelessness. And we're the ones that have the answer.
1: Dave,
0: we just can't be selfish with
1: you're articulate and you're passionate.
0: Yeah.
1: Is the book written that way?
0: Yeah, the book, look, the only way I know how to write is how I speak. And quite frankly, I sat in front of a computer and dictated because I've been telling these stories for so long. It's not sitting down with a keyboard. It's me announcing it as if I was sitting here. Oh, I am sitting here.
1: Yeah.
0: But, yeah. Yeah.
1: Okay, Dave, I'm a psychologist. I'm going to say a couple of words, and I want you to see what that conjures up for you.
0: I see a black dot.
1: Yeah.
0: And nothing else. I'll say I see nothing else.
1: You can tell our relationship because we just rip on each other.
0: Yeah.
1: You know, I heard a phrase once where it said, your true friends can tease you.
0: Oh, yeah.
1: And you can laugh with them.
0: Yeah, and we're brothers, and I've appreciated that for all these years.
1: So my jubilee for you, my friend, is to forgive you for about...

0: About the 70% of that book that's mine.
1: Good. Now I don't have to ask for permission before publishing.
0: That's a good point.
1: And
0: yeah.
1: I want to thank you for writing the foreword. I really do. You, it means a lot to me.
0: Yeah. You know who Father Larry Richards is, right?
1: Oh, I do. I love Father Larry.
0: All right, we got him coming up because he wrote a book, Being Man.
1: Yeah.
0: And he's going to talk about men. Good. And it's going to probably piggyback on what you've been saying.
1: Yeah, he's been ripping me off for years, honestly.
0: Yeah, he does that too. I am the original source.
1: Yeah, good stuff.
0: Thanks, Dave.
1: Thank you, Dr. Ray.
0: Father Larry Richards, when we return.

0: from his Chicago roots.
1: He was maybe first grade or second grade. One of the mobs across the street did say, you know, he's going to be the first American Pope.
0: And Augustinian formation near Philadelphia.
2: He was always very friendly, diplomatic, smart. He's also quiet.
0: To decades of missionary service in Peru and leadership in Rome, four places helped shape Robert Prevost into Pope Leo XIV.
3: Didn't that journey from Chicago to Philly and Peru form a young Father Bob?
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8: Welcome back. Living Reverend Dr. Ray here in Ann Arbor, Michigan. Our dear friends, my bosses, Ave Maria Radio, along with EWTN. What a delight to be able to do this program. Father Larry Riches has been with us from the beginning. You heard some powerful stuff from David Vacherez, Fatherhood by the Book. Well, Father Larry is going to give us a little more insight also into what it means in today's culture, which berates, negates, and basically makes men doofuses. Let's see what Father Larry has to say about that. Father Larry Richards, who's with me, has a very successful book. It's called Be a Man. I had a chance to be part of that book, but I was praying the rosary in Aramaic.
9: Selfish.
8: While I levitated.
9: He didn't want to help this young priest. He was the big shot.
8: So you say be a man.
9: Yes.
8: What's the first chapter of Be a Man? What is
9: the first chapter, it's funny because the first line of the book is, you are going to die. And I go,
8: okay,
9: nice
8: you start
9: way,
8: out with the
9: yeah, nice way
8: you
9: to start a
8: degree
9: a book.
8: In counseling or something?
9: The first chapter is about be a man who begins with the end in mind. You know, so it's a very popular topic, but you want to wait. When you die, I want you to think about the day you die. What do you want your family to say about you? What do you want your God to say about you? And you
8: I want him
9: start
8: to say,
9: living.
8: Look, he's moving.
9: Well, that would scare all of us. Some people are always afraid that when they read this book or the women are looking at it and go, it's about male toxic masculinity. It has nothing to do with that. If someone asks me what's the most important chapter,

0: I always say chapter 2. Chapter 2 is be a man who lives as God's beloved son. And I talk about the reality that men and women, of course, need to know who they are. And when we were baptized, God looked at Jesus and he says, "You are my son who I love, with whom I am pleased." And since we were baptized, he said the same thing. And every time we go to pray, God always says to us, "You are my son, you are my daughter, and I love you." That's where it begins, because that's where strength comes from.
1: You know who you are.
0: You know who you are. Even when it talks about fighting against the devil, Jesus fought against the devil after he knew he was God's beloved son. Now he could come with strength, and he was filled with the Holy Spirit, and then he could do battle with Satan because he knew who he was. And I think for men and women, it's important for them to know who they are. They are beloved sons and daughters of God. And once you get that, now you get the strength of God. And the strength of God is very different than the strength of the world, right? The world sits there and wants to fight, and we're all about who's stronger. Oh, please. God's strength is one who lays down his life or her life for other people.
1: I hope I'm not called to die.
0: Every day.
1: But how do I be a man on the little stuff, you know, through the day with my spouse and that? How do I die?
0: I think the best
1: them?
0: Thing is that we, you know, again, first of all, I always tell the men and everybody, I say, put three things on your mirror. And I'm sure you have it on your mirror if I was to go in your bathroom at
1: my
0: your
1: name.
0: House.
1: I put my name
0: yeah,
1: there.
0: Yeah, his name, I love Ray. I know, but when that's not there, it should be I am third. Meaning God is first, others are second, I am last. That is the life of masculinity. That your job is to give up your life every day for your wife and your children. What does that look like? You put their needs and their wants before yours. No one is on this earth to serve you, sir.
1: I don't want to be a doormat.
0: You are here to serve others. You choose to do as Jesus did.
1: I don't want to be a doormat.
0: You better not be a doormat.
1: That would just
0: no
1: look.
0: Men are no doormats. Being strong means that you are in charge and you surrender your life to Jesus Christ, and then Jesus lives inside of you. Remember, nobody takes my life from me. I lay it down. So you lay down your life for your wife, for your kids. But also, that means you're strong with them because they need a father. They don't need a buddy. They need someone who's going to love them enough to be strong with them and love them. And love is strength. Love is laying down your life. Again, every day, but you look at a crucifix, I always say, keep the crucifix. Always look at Jesus. Always look at Jesus. Always look at Jesus. That is what it is to be a man. Be like him. Can that ever be bad advice to tell people to just keep looking at Jesus? Say no, Ray.
1: No.
0: There you go.
1: I was trying to think of some pithy, insightful comment, and I couldn't.
0: No, of course not.
1: Edit this out. Edit the part where I stumbled. Are we going to talk some more about that be a man? Because
0: whatever
1: as I said,
0: I exist to do whatever Dr. Ray wants. You know that's why I'm here.
1: Well, that's not totally why you exist.
0: Well, Jesus is first, Dr. Ray is second. Is about.
1: I hope I'm on his mirror.
0: He told me that's what I had to say, so I'm saying it.
1: Hope I'm on his mirror. The guy enjoys ripping on me. Should have some comments after that from anyone. Sir?
2: Thank you, Dr. Ray. Dr. Ray, as a married man, and someone is called to be the head of the household spiritually, if there is a disagreement in me or my wife's interpretation of scriptures or really anything of the faith material, how should we go about discussing that, and how can I help lead those conversations?
1: You big dummy. How long you been married?
2: Seven glorious years.
1: You haven't learned to say yes, dear. Yes, that's very good.
2: I'm learning.
1: Okay. Typically what happens is an I say, you say. Here's my thought, here's your thought. The good news is this, and Father Deacon can correct me on this, the church doesn't really have a particular interpretation in virtually all the verses of Scripture, except for about six or seven of them, that you have to interpret them a certain way. So in that sense, if you ask your wife, okay, honey, why do you see it that way? What is it that makes you look at it like that? Rather than disputing her. Because if she feels like, well, you're the holy one, and I'm not as holy as you, and I don't pray the rosary in Aramaic like you do. If she feels that way, she's going to dig her heels in. So say to her, that's a good one, honey. I never thought of it that way. How'd you come to that conclusion? And then if you want to give her yours, sort of, but be careful, say, well, I've always looked at it like this. What do you think about that? So you're just taking all the head-to-head butting out of it. You know, scritcher.

0: My parents had Lynn, and I was supposed to be Lori. I turned out to be a guy, so I became Lawrence. And I grew up in a Byzantine Catholic church because of my mother's. And my father was agreed to see that the kids went to church. Apparently, when I was 3 years old, I was going to stay home with Dad because he didn't go to church. I didn't find this out till I was in my 20s. But, I was going to stay home. He told me to go get dressed. And he was in a Byzantine church every Sunday after that. I got to give him his first Eucharist when he was a couple months short of 92.
1: Father Deacon Lawrence. Lawrence is a very powerful name, isn't it?
0: Yes. It's prominent in the East and West as a deacon. Patron saint of barbecues. That's why I love my Weber grill.
1: Yes, the Weber in the Old Testament is a very prominent name. Yeah.
0: And proto-deacon in the Byzantine Ukrainian Catholic Church in Toronto told me that my middle name, Dean, is short for deacon. And after I was ordained a deacon, I served from 1996 to 2000 at St. Joseph Byzantine Belkite Creek Catholic Church in Lansing, Michigan. Abuna, or Father Victor, told me that Hendrix means servant of the king. So
1: you had no choice but to be holy. I mean, there's no way. You were just like tunneled into being a deacon.
0: That's right. Yes.
1: I don't quite have the beautiful story you do. Okay. I asked my mom. I said, Mom, you know, why did you name me Raymond? And my mom said, we couldn't spell blech. That hurt. I mean, it hurt a little bit, you know. Thanks, Father Deacon.
0: Thank you.
1: Once again, we are at Ann Arbor in Michigan. And the Detroit Lions, have they ever been in a Super Bowl?
2: No.
1: Neither have the Cleveland Browns.
2: No.
1: That'd be wild if the Browns played the Lions in a Super Bowl. Who would you root for?
2: The Lions.
1: Boy, they turn on you fast around here. They get hot.
0: The Lions were champions in the NFL before
1: in
0: the 50s. Super Bowl.
1: In the 50s. With the Browns. The Browns and the Lions butted heads in the 50s.
0: And the team was part owned by Father John Ricardo's grandfather.
1: I didn't know that. All right, you all know who Father John Ricardo is, huh?
0: They should, Father John should buy the team.
1: Well, once again, the audience makes a show. They can replace me. We can't replace you. So I just very much appreciate you being here. It was the pizza with the pepperoni, wasn't it? I noticed that. I had my books up there, and this is what you people were doing. It was like, where's the pepperoni? So I do thank you so very much, and I thank all of you for your kind attention. Here on Living Right with Dr. Ray, until next time, walk with God. It's your infinite walk. All other walks end. See you. Hey, honey, new, huh? Thank you, sweetheart. Hello there, sir.

0: begins with prayer. 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
1: Encounter the mysteries of our faith with the Blessed Archbishop Fulton J. Sheen Glass Bead Rosary and Holy Card. 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
1: Coverage of the beatification of Archbishop Fulton J. Sheen.

friends, possibly a good way to introduce this subject of politeness is to tell you that the other day on an elevator, there were three people. There was a kind of a fuzzy old lady, and there was another man and myself. I got on and took off my hat in the elevator, and the lady looks at the man, and she says, "Don't you take off your hat to ladies?" And he said, "Madam, only to old ladies."

Now, is there a real politeness? Some real kind of politeness that endures through the centuries? The genuine kind of courtesy? And there is. Real courtesy is each one has such humility as to consider everyone else better than himself. Instead of having the superior being condescending to the inferior, instead of the inferior eliminating the superior, rather you do have this relationship in which the inferior is served by the superior and considers him better than himself. Now, why consider anyone else better than ourselves? Well, first of all, we can be absolutely sure about the worst that is in ourselves, but we can never be sure about the worst that is in our neighbor. We can only suspect that. Now, since we can be sure about how rotten we are, we certainly ought to be polite to those people we can't be so sure about. And furthermore, the reason that we have to consider others better than ourselves is because we put some love into them. And we do not like people just simply because they are lovable. Take, for example, the baby. It is loved as life itself, but a baby gives considerable trouble, cries, disturbs the night. But in a family, one is loved not just because he brings in an income or because he's popular. In a family, one is loved simply because one has existence. The mother puts love into the babe, and so with real charity, real courtesy, real politeness, love is put into someone else, and therefore that person is regarded as superior. There's motive for doing this, and that motive is that one who is superior, God himself, came down to earth, and the night before he died, he gathered about him 12 apostles whose feet were very dusty from a journey they had made from Bethany into Jerusalem. He looked at them. He was their king, their master. And then it was said that he rose from the table, he took off his outer garment, he girded himself with a towel, he knelt, poured water into a basin, and washed the feet of his apostles and wiped them. He even washed the feet of Judas. And that was the story of his whole life. That was the story of the incarnation, the beginning of real courtesy. Why, yes, in heaven he rose from communion with the Father, took off the garment of his glory, did not divest himself of his divinity, but certainly the glory of it, girded himself with a towel. The towel was the mark of a slave and a servant. Girded himself with our humanity, poured out his life for the redemption of men, washed away sin, and cleansed mankind. This was the mark of holiness. And he said to them, if I, who am your Lord and your Master, do this, then you do it, one to another. If God on earth shows that kind of kindness to those who are beneath him, then we can do it. What then is politeness? Politeness is the shadow that is cast by virtue. Courtesy is the external sign of the inner love and regard we have for someone else. Politeness is charity, and charity is love, and love is God.

0: Very nice, Your Excellency. Very nice.
1: And who might I have the pleasure of meeting?
0: Well, I don't know how much pleasure it will be when I do tell you.
1: You don't need to now that I've seen your face more clearly and heard that distinctive voice. Saul Alinsky, it is a pleasure. You're Jewish, if I'm correct.
0: Yes.
1: Oh,

0: Jews and Irishmen have quite a lot in common. There's a story that when Moses came down from the mountain with the first set of Ten Commandments, there was one man at the bottom, Grady O'Malley by name. And he said, "Now look here, Moses, you needn't be in such a lather about the golden calf."
1: I would have thought they'd notice us by now.
2: I know. It's great. I should introduce myself, but it's just so fascinating watching them.
1: How long has this been going on?
2: At least since I got back from classes.
3: It was all here. Bishop Fulton J. Sheen's TV program, Blending with My Study. He's done several shows so far. And then Saul Alinsky joined the audience. It took me a moment to figure out what was going on. Bishop Sheen, I'm sure you know him. He had one of the most popular television shows of all time. Life is Worth Living. He had something like 30 million viewers. Amazing. And he was an amazing man. Very learned, but he had the knack for making very complicated ideas simple and compelling. Oh, and Saul Alinsky, our other guest, he's known as a kind of down and dirty rabble-rouser. A man who made a lot of enemies, but did so on behalf of the poor and oppressed, trying to organize them so that they could stand up for themselves. He's considered a scoundrel by many, not for his concern for the poor and oppressed, but for his use of underhanded tactics in trying to advance their cause. Machiavellian tactics, one might say. Well, Alinsky did brag that he was Machiavellian. Shall we?
0: Well, I find your work quite interesting, Mr. Alinsky, although I think we might very well differ on our principles. And I see we're not the only ones here. Forgive me for not greeting you earlier. Welcome to the set of my TV program, although it doesn't look exactly like it usually does.
2: No apologies needed. Your Excellency, Bishop Sheen, I presume. Well, I guess I don't have to presume since you've got such a famous face. Welcome to both of you.
4: And you are?
2: Bartholomew Fisher. And this here is
1: his assistant, Mr. Bissett. I have brought us refreshments.
0: Very kind of you. I am feeling a bit peckish. Speaking of peckish, I was driving over here on the highway, and I looked out the window and noticed there was a chicken running right along beside the car. So I sped up a little, and the chicken kept right up. Well, then I pushed it another 5 miles per hour, and the chicken passed me and pulled into a chicken farm up ahead. Well, naturally, I was curious, so I pulled in and noticed, lo and behold, that all these chickens had three legs. So I asked the farmer, "What is going on with these chickens?" So farmer rocked back proudly on his heels and said, "Well, sir, I bred them to have three legs. Gives me a 50% increased profit per chicken. I'm going to be rich." "How do they taste?" I asked. "Don't know," replied the farmer. "Haven't been able to catch one yet."
4: That's a real cornball humor. They teach you that in bishop school?
0: Well, I wish I had taken the class on bishop jokes. That would have been one on me. But enough about me. Let's hear about you.
2: I second that. I've got all kinds of questions for Mr. Alinsky.
4: No.
2: Gentlemen, please take a seat here if you'd like, and help yourself to the cookies.
0: I'll take you up on the cookies, but I'd rather stand for the moment. So, Mr. Alinsky, you are a man of contradictions, or at least of contradictory reports. I hear from some that you are exceedingly dangerous, an atheist, anarchist, communist, bent on tearing down the social order, a man in the league with the devil himself. And I hear from others that you are a man of great compassion, a writer of wrongs, a great hope to the poor and unjustly treated, a man on the side of the angels.
4: Well, I guess that depends on if you're talking to the haves or the have-nots.
0: I assume the haves think you're in league with the devil and the have-nots in the company of the angels.
4: Something like that. Though I get a bit nervous in the company of angelic choirs.
0: So do I, but that's because I'm always a bit off-key. In fact, I couldn't carry a key on a ring.
2: Well, it's a bit more than that, Mr. Alinsky.

0: You're known for saying some rather unsettling things. For example, in the preface to one of your books, Rules for Radicals, you begin with several epigraphs, one of the quotes coming from you. Mr. Brissett, would you mind reading the quote, please?
1: See if I can find it here. Nice. Lest we forget, at least, an over-the-shoulder acknowledgement to the very first radical. From all our legends, mythology, and history, and who knows where mythology leaves off and history begins, or which is which. The first radical known to man who rebelled against the establishment and did it so effectively that he at least won his own kingdom. Lucifer. Hmm.
0: And then there is a finale to an interview where you were asked whether you believe in the afterlife. Again, here's the quote.
1: I don't know whether there's anything after this life or not. I haven't seen the evidence one way or the other, and I don't think anybody else has either. But I do know that man's obsession with the question comes out of his stubborn refusal to face up to his own mortality. Let's say that if there is an afterlife, and I have anything to say about it, I will unreservedly choose to go to hell.
0: When asked why, you responded, "Hell would be heaven for me. All my life I've been with the have-nots. Over here, if you're a have-not, you're short of dough. If you're a have-not in hell, you're short of virtue. Once I get into hell, I'll start organizing the have-nots over there. They're my kind of people." So I think it's fair to say that it's not all about the poor liking what you have to say and the rich not liking it, as if money were the only issue anyone ever had. You're either baiting the Christians for some reason, or being what? Unthinkingly provocative? Can critics be blamed if some of them think you're in a pact with the devil?
2: Well, if they don't have a sense of humor, or at least a sense of irony, then there's not much I can do for them.
3: I suspect you're joking about that of which you do not understand, but there are more things in heaven and earth, Saul Alinsky, than are dreamt of in your philosophy.
2: Well, I do like to keep my feet, my philosophical ideas, planted firmly in good, solid earth. Yes, the real world.
3: Well, let's set aside heaven and hell for a moment then and get back to your very earthly philosophy. Obviously, you take this division between the so-called haves and have-nots as an essential division in society, and hence a fundamental principle of your understanding of the real world. Could you please fill out the sketch of your views for me?
2: Well, I could use a cup of coffee. All right, Your Excellency. Here goes. Life is a battle. It always has been, and it always will be. The source of this ongoing battle is the ever-present struggle between the haves and the have-nots, the rich and the poor, the powerful and the powerless. Now, the haves, well, they get to write the rules and define reality the way they see fit, which is the way that suits them. So all of their religious, economic, social, political, legal, and moral writings endlessly condemn all revolutionary ideas as immoral, unnatural, evil, against God, country, and motherhood. The have-nots on the bottom of the heap, if they have any idea about rebelling against the haves, are thereby made to appear evil, against God, country, and motherhood, and so on.
3: Well, this just sounds like pure Marxism. Dividing everything into the economic categories of rich and poor, master and slave, lord and vassal, capitalist and proletariat, or as you seem to boil it all down, the haves and the have-nots. Are you then merely a communist?
2: No, Bishop. Communists are too high-bound, too dogmatic, too ideologically rigid, and thus despite what they say, are not revolutionary or radical enough. On top of that, they tend to be entirely humorless and boring. Further problem with the communists is that when they do gain power in the revolution, they become yet another rigid, self-satisfying, self-justifying group of haves who hold on to political, economic, moral, social power by any means they can. When they do win that revolution, they become part of the problem rather than the solution, and they go on to oppress an entirely new group of have-nots. No, Bishop Sheen, I am not a communist, although I sometimes travel with them for convenience sake.
3: Well, that at least is good to hear, and gives me some hope that your philosophy is better than has been reported, although, if I may be bold, not as good as it could be. But I think I understand your little jokes about the devil, heaven, and hell. Correct me if I'm wrong about my hunch, but I believe what you really meant is this, that since all religion, including doctrines about heaven and hell, is merely a reflection of the interest of the haves, then heaven, for any particular religion, is filled with haves, and hell with those revolutionaries among the have-nots who challenged the haves. The devil would then represent the greatest revolutionary among the have-nots against the haves. We may say that the haves demonize those revolutionaries among the have-nots. But in your view, there is no heaven, no hell, and no demons, or any angels, for that matter, including the one that erases my blackboard. It's all myth.
2: Very good. Very good. You see a lot deeper than the usual dunderheads that I have to deal with.
3: Well, I'm glad to hear that I'm an unusual dunderhead.
2: I think you know what I meant. I should point out, though, for clarity, that there is another group in every society beyond the haves and the have-nots, and that's the have-a-little-want-mores, what most people would term the middle class. As it turns out, most revolutionaries come from this class rather than the have-nots.
3: Such as in your case.
2: I think that's a fair assessment. The true have-nots are too squashed down, too poor, too focused on their own scraping by and their own daily misery to hold their heads up long enough to see or do anything about their own situation. That's the job of the revolutionary. Or to put it in other terms, that's the job of the community organizer. Yours truly. He's got to be the wake-up man for the have-nots.
3: Now that would be your vocation, community organizer, just as mine is to be a priest.
2: Well, it's certainly my passion. My goal is to stir up the have-nots in any way I can, to whip them up, to shake them up, to stir them up, so that they can become organized enough to whip up, shake up, and stir up the political and economic order on their own behalf. And it's all got to be done at the local level, in the local community, and stay in the local community. I mean, that's true self-rule, self-government, the way the American founders envisioned it. And in that sense, despite what my noisy critics on the right may say, I'm very patriotic. The people have a moral obligation to order their own affairs, to take charge of their own lives, to actively pursue their own interests and goals. Against many of those on the left, the liberals, I abhor big government and welfare programs because they are simply another way that the distant and almighty haves use to control people's lives.
4: In researching all about you, Mr. Linsky, I must admit that that aspect of your philosophy was rather surprising. You are not, as we might be led to believe, a typical liberal.
2: I'm not a liberal at all. Liberals are losers. Liberals are too dogmatic. They're too soft, and they're talkers, not doers. I'm a radical, a doer of what must be done, where it must be done, and however dirty one's hands have to be in order to get it done, so that the have-nots can take control of their own lives. The little guys can win one against the big guys. I do take some pride in my full name, I might add. Saul David Alinsky.
4: I get the David part, fighting against Goliath. but Saul

0: the king? Is that someone whom you identify with?
1: No. The Saul you call St. Paul, along with Moses, he was one of the greatest community organizers that ever lived. My opinion of his capacities couldn't be higher.
2: Yeah, this is all quite interesting, Saul David Alinsky, or better, surprising, even refreshing. You certainly are more Catholic than I'd been led to believe, which is why we have the moral obligation to investigate thoroughly the actual positions of those with whom we debate, as the great St. Thomas taught us. Certainly, your deep concern about the poor, the downtrodden, the oppressed and abused is very Christian-like. And we must add that your insistence that people take control of their own lives on the personal level instead of having some kind of distant bureaucratic socialist or communist government control people's lives from above, that's very Catholic. It comes from Pope Leo XIII's principle of subsidiarity, taken from his encyclical Rerum Novarum, and later Pope Pius XI's encyclical Quadragesimo Anno. Well, let me see if I can quote it from memory. Just as it is gravely wrong to take from individuals what they can accomplish by their own initiative and industry and give it to the community, so also it is an injustice and at the same time a great evil and disturbance of right order to assign to a greater and higher association what lesser and subordinate organizations can do.
1: That, more or less, is it. Yeah, I think we have some common territory.
2: Yes. And I think that might be a good place to see if we might be able to build some common ground. But we also mustn't be hasty. A common ground and common principles are two different things, so I'd like to explore your actual principles, if you don't mind.
0: I think that's a good idea. Perhaps we can begin with your praise of Machiavelli, the infamous advocate of real politic, the belief that the ruler can and should do whatever he has to do to stay in power, no matter how evil it might be considered.
2: Saul, in your own words.
1: I do, in fact, praise Machiavelli. Precisely for the reasons he is so often condemned. Machiavelli took the world as it is, with all its ambiguity and dirt. He understood that in politics there is only one principle, and that is, whatever anyone might say in high and flowery moral rhetoric publicly, they are only ever moved by their own self-interest. And that all the high-flown moral talk is only a cover, clothing their own naked self-interest. And he's right. With the world as it is, the ends justify the means. So whatever it takes to gain power, that is what we must do. Those are the means that we have.
2: So you agree with the notorious Machiavelli. There are no good or evil means, just effective and ineffective means.
1: I do. And I'm quite frank about that in my Rules for Radicals.
0: In fact, you begin it with, if I may quote, what follows is for those who want to change the world from what it is to what they think it should be. The Prince was written by Machiavelli for the haves on how to hold on to power. Rules for Radicals is written for the have-nots on how to take it away.
1: I stand by what I've written. You see, gentlemen, we don't live in a world of angels, but of angles, where men talk about morality, but they only ever act on power principles. Now, if you two gentlemen don't mind, I think I'll just wander out for a couple of smokes. Bishop, would you care for a smoke?
2: No, thank you. I gave up smoking for Lent long before I started. I thought that would make it easier for me to quit.

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Hello and welcome once again to the spiritual legacy of Archbishop Fulton J. Sheen. I'm Father Charles Connor, and in welcoming you to this episode of the series, we also welcome you to a new topical area that we're going to begin considering, and that is the area of confession. We most recently concluded the topic of conversion, and now we're moving into confession as the theme of confession, and a discussion of the sacrament of confession, the sacrament of penance, appeared in the many writings through the years of Father Sheen, Monsignor Sheen, Bishop Sheen, and Archbishop Sheen. Also, in the course of this series, we have been sharing with you a great deal of memorabilia that has been provided to us by the Archbishop Fulton J. Sheen Center in El Paso, Illinois, the Archbishop's birthplace. And on this particular broadcast, I would like to show you somewhat close up the mitre that belonged to Archbishop Fulton J. Sheen. Mitre is, for want of a better term, we'll call it the hat. It's the official hat that a bishop wears. And whenever a bishop is offering Mass or presiding at some pontifical ceremony where he may be wearing the cope that one wears for benediction and the like, you will find the bishop wearing his mitre. There is a little skull cap, a little red skull cap that we showed you that belonged to Archbishop Sheen, but every bishop wears the small red skull cap on his head. That is called a zucchetto. And over the zucchetto may be placed a beretta, or perhaps may be placed this mitre. The mitre then is the formal garb, the formal hat, if you will, that the bishop wears in pontifical ceremonies. You would see it most commonly when the bishop is offering pontifical Mass. And they're a very, very familiar sight to all of us. This is a very precious mitre indeed, with all kinds of precious stones, and was worn often by Archbishop Fulton J. Sheen at pontifical ceremonies. So we are very, very fortunate, very grateful to the Sheen Spiritual Center in El Paso for sharing Archbishop Sheen's mitre with us and for allowing us to show it to you at somewhat close range in the course of this broadcast. Now today we want to introduce the topic of confession, which, as all of these themes we're discussing in the series, is a theme that Archbishop Sheen wrote and spoke about at great length. And to introduce the theme adequately of confession, I would like to go back with you to St. Patrick's Church in Soho Square, London. The time would have been the early 1920s, and it would have involved a young Father Fulton Sheen. Now, he was studying in those days at the University of Louvain in Belgium, and when he had occasion to take summer vacation, when he had occasion to take Christmas break and the like, he would always go to London to this venerable Catholic church, St. Patrick's, where he took parochial duties, said Mass, heard confession, conducted traditional Catholic devotions, visited the sick, went to the homes, the typical comings and goings of the parochial life of any parish priest. And he engaged in that wholeheartedly when opportunity presented itself during the course of his academic studies in Belgium. So on this particular occasion, a story took place on a rather cold January morning. Father Sheen went out from the rectory through the church and was opening the church for daily Mass, for the early Mass, quite a bit earlier than the scheduled Mass time itself. And as he opened the door, the limp figure of a young woman just dropped right in. She'd obviously been sleeping there all night. And she kind of looked up at him rather hazily, waking up from sleep. And she said, "Oh, good morning, Father." "Oh, Father," he said. "Yes," she said, "I used to be a Catholic, but I have since given it up." And then she pointed and she said, "Do you see the billboard over there on top of that building?" Actually, it was the building of the Cross and Blackwell Jam. It was a company. They were right across the street on Soho Square from St. Patrick's Church. This, again, is in the, I think I mentioned earlier, in the Covent Garden section of London. I mentioned it in an earlier episode. In any event, "Do you see that billboard?"
She said, "I'm the leading lady in that musical." Well, now to look at her lying there in the front door of the church, she looked anything like a leading lady in a musical. The furthest thing in the world from a leading lady in a musical. She'd obviously been drinking heavily and was sleeping it off there. And so Father Sheen brought her into the rectory and gave her a cup of coffee. And they talked for a while. He sobered her up somewhat. They spoke for a while. And he said, incidentally, I'm just looking at Archbishop Sheen there.

and he's wearing this mitre. He's officiating. He was officiating at the marriage of the Belgian royal couple. That is what this photo is. You see, he's wearing the mitre. The very mitre we have here in the studio. Isn't that interesting? Well, in any event, he brought this young lady. I should not be diverting, but it was an interesting connection. He brought this young lady in and gave her a cup of coffee, and they talked for a while. And finally, he said, why don't you come back this afternoon and we can continue this discussion? I'd like to hear more about your life and what his difficulties have been and why you are now in the situation that you're in. She said, very well, I will come back this afternoon on one condition, that you do not ask me to go to confession. And Bishop Sheen said, very well, I will not ask you to go to confession. No, you absolutely must promise me you will not ask me to go to confession. Very well, he said, I promise you I will not ask you to go to confession. So it got to be about 4 o'clock in the afternoon, and the young woman came back to the rectory. They had a rather substantial conversation, and at the end of the conversation, Father Sheen said to the young woman, we have some original paintings over in the church. Would you like to see them? She said, yes. So over to the church they went, and he was supposedly going to show her some original paintings. I suppose he did show her the original paintings. But as they were walking, the two of them were walking up the side aisle of the church. At a given point, he stopped, and he pushed her into the confessional. Now, you see, he kept his promise. He had not asked her to go to confession. She made a very splendid confession, a confession that was also a conversion. This story would have tied in with the last theme of the series. It was a confession that was a conversion, because this young woman, who had led a rather dissolute life, a life of sin and vice and all the rest, later entered a convent of perpetual adoration in London. And she spent the rest of her life as a cloistered nun. And whenever Fulton Sheen returned to London, which he did many times, his life brought him back to England over and over again. And whenever he would return to London, he would visit this particular sister in her convent of perpetual adoration, truly a living saint. The difference, of course, was the grace of Christ working at a precise moment. Remember we said that in a previous episode we were speaking about the grace of Christ infusing itself into a soul? And Bishop Sheen said it had been his experience that it was not a prolonged thing. It was a very precise, definable moment very often in people's lives. Well, here you have it. You have a specific, precisely definable moment in the life of that young woman that transformed the entirety of her being, gave her the pardon and peace of Jesus Christ sacramentally, and transformed her life. She died not too many years ago, but she and Bishop Sheen had many visits through the course of the years, and he was most instrumental in first bringing her to the sacrament of Almighty God's forgiving love, and then, of course, in seeing her transformed through God's grace and her life very changed indeed. During the Second World War, the National Council of Catholic Men published a small pamphlet titled Friends. Friends was written by the then Monsignor Fulton J. Sheen. And this little pamphlet, this small pamphlet, contained spiritual truths, Catholic teachings, and specific prayers, all of which were designated to bring one into a closer relationship with Jesus Christ. A brief description of each of the seven sacraments was given in this pamphlet, and Sheen summarizes the sacrament of penance in very practical terms, and this is what he wrote. In the natural order, it sometimes happens that a part of the body becomes injured, in which case the wound must be bound and healed. In the supernatural order, it may sometime happen that a soul sins, in which case a member of the mystical body becomes wounded or even dies. Wounded or even dies. You see, there's a nice distinction between venial sin and mortal sin.
A member of the mystical body becomes wounded or even dies. The spiritual wound must be healed and the inanimate member revivified. And this, writes Sheen, is the sacrament of penance. Well, 6½ decades after Fulton Sheen wrote those words in that pamphlet, the Catechism of the Catholic Church is the normative guide, of course, for all of us in our quest to better understand this magnificent sacrament which reconciles us with God, with each other, after the commission of personal sin on our part. The Catechism of the Catholic Church looks at the nature of the sacrament of penance from several angles. It's the sacrament of conversion because it makes sacramentally present the Lord's call to conversion, the necessary first step in any journey home. It is the sacrament of penance because it makes holy an individual person's return to Christ. It is the sacrament of confession because it reminds us that we must enumerate all of our particular sins, their type, their gravity, and to the best of our ability, their frequency. As the sacrament of forgiveness, it emphasizes Christ's pardon and peace bestowed through his priest, from whose fingers, Bishop Fulton Sheen so very often said, the Savior's blood is figuratively dripping when he raises his hands in absolution. And finally, as the sacrament of reconciliation, it binds up the wounds inflicted on the entire body of Christ by our individual transgressions. Well, in his time, long before the publication of the Catechism of the Catholic Church, Fulton Sheen had actually described each one of these themes and helped his readers more deeply love Christ crucified, through whose merits their sins were forgiven.

0: The holy reminder of the week is the Our Lady of Sorrows Tapestry Rosary Pouch. 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

0: At the end of all of these roads, you are going to see two faces. Either the merciful face of Christ or the horrible face of Satan. And either one at the end of your life will say, "Mine. Mine."
1: During the course of a convert instruction class that Fulton Sheen was giving back in the 1950s, he emphasized the true purpose of the sacrament of penance, and that was, of course, the forgiveness of sins committed after baptism. The sacrament really showed God's realism.

realism, Sheen felt. It showed God's realism in dealing with all of us who are his creatures. We're all given divine life in baptism, but we are very, very strongly inclined throughout the course of our lives to keep turning away from that divine life. We spoke in our last episode, when we were talking the theme of conversion, about the idea of concupiscence, and it certainly ties into confession as well. Concupiscence is that residue left over after original sin has been remitted. It is that inclination that comes from sin and leads us to sin, and it is with us all our life. That's why we have to keep engaging in the combat. In fact, the Council of Trent put it very, very beautifully. The Council of Trent in the 16th century, in trying to tell the Protestant reformers they were wrong, said, concupiscence is that which is left in us for the sake of the combat. That, I think, is a beautiful definition. We are put into this life to be in combat with ourselves, with the enemy within, with all those forces constantly dragging us down that Fulton Sheen spoke about so often in the course of his life. Sin, properly defined, then, is an abuse of freedom. And freedom can be maximized or freedom can be minimized. We maximize freedom if we consider that we are a law of and to ourselves, that we are the final determiners of what is right or wrong. We minimize freedom by denying that there is any such thing as guilt, by confusing it with a psychological complex, or by disclaiming any personal wrongdoing on our part. Listen to Bishop Sheen summarizing what society would try to tell us. This is very well put. You get too fat? You can't help it. You're a compulsive eater. You drink too much? You can't help it. You're a compulsive drinker. You steal? You can't help it. You're a compulsive thief. You see, behind that word and behind all other escapes, there is the assumption, I am determined. I am determined by environment. I am determined by my grandparents. I am determined by something inside or outside of myself. Very, very good summary on his part of the attitude people take in society, the bill of goods, if you will, that society continually tries to sell each and every one of us. Now, as regards this business of maximizing freedom or minimizing freedom, minimizing it, said Bishop Sheen, is by far the more dangerous thing. Fulton Sheen often used the example of Lady Macbeth in Shakespeare's play, who washed her hands every 15 minutes in a bizarre kind of expression of guilt. But you see, it was prompted by real guilt, and the real guilt was her involvement in the murder of the king. Denying sin, explaining it away, or simply not mentioning it at all in polite society are all very, very characteristic of our age. They were characteristic in the 20th century. They are even more characteristic in the 21st century. And every single one of these things, the denying of it, the not mentioning it, explaining it away, every single one of them make the forgiveness of sins impossible. Really makes the forgiveness of sin impossible. And by separating ourselves from the opportunity of forgiveness, still graver situations can develop in all of our lives. Traveling 70 miles per hour in an automobile is already an excessive speed, the bishop said. But if 20 miles per hour more is added, the danger mounts. Unrepentant sins beget new sins, and the dizzying total brings despair. How well he could capture the human situation, that's one of the great uniquenesses, I think, of Fulton Sheen. How well he captured the human situation. And authentic teacher of the faith that he was, Bishop Sheen would often use examples from daily life to try to illustrate

supernatural truths. He once compared mortal sin to receiving a fatal wound because it kills the divine life in all of us. Mortal sin is far more than just a violation of the law of God. It is more properly a crucifixion.

and God. From himself, because it makes the soul a kind of a battlefield. After a sin, one always feels like a menagerie full of wild beasts. Then sin alienates a man from his neighbor. A man who cannot live with himself cannot live with his neighbor. Cain, after his sin, asked, "Am I my brother's keeper?" And finally, it estranges us from God and gives us a sense of loneliness. In some way, we dam up the mind which ought to have communion with God. They are the triple effects, then, of sin in every human soul, in every human being who commits sin. But there is absolutely no reason why any person in the world has to be weighed down by the burden of sin and guilt. Our Lord himself instituted a remedy that no human mind could ever have thought up, that no human mind could ever have conceived. Tracing the evolution of the sacrament of penance, she noted that a form of confession had existed all through the Old Testament. After Adam had eaten of the fruit of the tree, God asked him if he had committed such an act. Remember the story in Genesis. God put the question to him, "Did you do what I commanded you not to do?" The Creator knew that Adam had indeed done it, but God queried him. He asked this question so that he might elicit a confession from Adam. Further on, later on in the book of Genesis, the story of the account, Cain was asked where his brother was, where his brother Abel was. But in responding with the question, "Am I my brother's keeper?" what was Cain really doing? Cain was saying, "I don't want to go to confession. I have no need to go to confession. Am I my brother's keeper?" He was refusing to confess his sin. John the Baptist heard the confession of sins from those who wanted to purify themselves in preparation for the coming of the Messiah. All of these had been forerunners of that great, beautiful sacrament that our Lord has given us through the merits of his passion and death. The power of the sacrament's forgiveness was first of all conferred on Peter, as we know so well, when our Lord gave him the power of the keys and told him that whatever he was going to bind on earth would be bound in heaven, and whatever he was going to loose on earth would indeed be loosed in heaven. He further extended that power, not simply to Peter, but to the rest of the apostles and to the successors of the apostles. He then breathed on them, as Scripture tells us so well. And what is the breathing? It is a symbol of the giving of the Holy Spirit. He breathed on them. He told them to receive that same Spirit, assuring them that the sins they forgave were indeed forgiven, and the sins they retained were indeed retained. If a priest cannot absolve for some reason, that refusal to absolve is also within the legitimate authority that Christ gave a priest. For example, if a person comes to confession, living in a sinful state, and wants to go to confession, and has absolutely no intention of getting out of the sinful state, a priest cannot absolve in that kind of a situation. He must withhold absolution until the time when the penitent is indeed ready to totally abandon that sinful, seriously sinful state. The form of the sacrament, as we know it today, is of course a very logical development of our Lord's words. The reason is that no priest anywhere would ever be able to know which sins to forgive and which sins to retain if he did not know what an individual's sins are. That is why we have auricular confession. We must confess our sins. They're not

0: number, their kind, their gravity. It all follows, and follows so very beautifully, from our Lord's initial commission of power to Peter, right through a very, very logical, sequential development. One question to be answered is why Christ instituted the sacrament of penance in the particular form that he did. Why is it, for example, that I might not kneel down, and many, many, many non-Catholic people would still hold to this position, why can I simply not kneel down and confess my sins to God directly? Why do I need a human intermediary? After all, the priest is just a man. I'm not going to confess my sins to a man. There seems to be no logic at all. There's a great logic. In our next episode, we will begin by telling you the logic.
1: Now, sin is a reality in the world. And we have to face it, for we are all sinners, everyone. As a matter of fact, we cannot begin to receive the mercy of God until we recognize that we are sinners. Now, what happens when we repress guilt and sin? And we do that. Men sin and they pay no attention to it. Same with women. Well, it has a tremendous effect on our mind and sometimes on our body. When we do not bring our sins to the surface and confess them to the good Lord.
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O God, come to my aid. O Lord, make haste to help me. Glory be to the Father, and to the Son, and to the Holy Spirit, as it was in the beginning, is now, and ever shall be, world without end. Amen. The First Salutation. Through the intercession of Saint Michael and the celestial choir of Seraphim, may it please God to make us worthy to receive into our hearts the fire of His perfect charity. Amen. Our Father who art in heaven, hallowed be thy name. Thy kingdom come, thy will be done on earth as it is in heaven. Give us this day our daily bread, and forgive us our trespasses, as we forgive those who trespass against us. And lead us not into temptation, but deliver us from evil. Amen. Hail Mary, full of grace, the Lord is with thee. Blessed art thou amongst women, and blessed is the fruit of thy womb, Jesus. Holy Mary, Mother of God, pray for us sinners now and at the hour of our death. Amen. Hail Mary, full of grace, the Lord is with thee. Blessed art thou among women, and blessed is the fruit of thy womb, Jesus. Holy Mary, Mother of God, pray for us sinners now and at the hour of our death. Amen. Hail Mary, full of grace, the Lord is with thee. Blessed art thou among women, and blessed is the fruit of thy womb, Jesus. Holy Mary, Mother of God, pray for us sinners now and at the hour of our death. Amen. The Second Salutation. Through the intercession of Saint Michael and the celestial choir of cherubim, may God grant us the grace to abandon the ways of sin and follow the path of Christian perfection. Amen. Our Father, who art in heaven, hallowed be thy name. Thy kingdom come, thy will be done, on earth as it is in heaven. Give us this day our daily bread, and forgive us our trespasses, as we forgive those who trespass against us. And lead us not into temptation, but deliver us from evil. Amen. Hail Mary, full of grace, the Lord is with thee. Blessed art thou amongst women, and blessed is the fruit of thy womb, Jesus. Holy Mary, Mother of God, pray for us sinners, now and at the hour of our death. Amen. Hail Mary, full of grace, the Lord is with thee. Blessed art thou among women, and blessed is the fruit of thy womb, Jesus. Holy Mary, Mother of God, pray for us sinners, now and at the hour of our death. Amen. Hail Mary, full of grace, the Lord is with thee. Blessed art thou amongst women, and blessed is the fruit of thy womb, Jesus. Holy Mary, Mother of God, pray for us sinners now and at the hour of our death. Amen. The Third Salutation. Through the intercession of Saint Michael and the celestial choir of thrones, may it please God to infuse into our hearts a true and earnest spirit of humility
Amen. Our Father, who art in heaven, hallowed be thy name. Thy kingdom come, thy will be done on earth as it is in heaven. Give us this day our daily bread, and forgive us our trespasses as we forgive those who trespass against us. And lead us not into temptation, but deliver us from evil. Amen. Hail Mary, full of grace, the Lord is with thee. Blessed art thou amongst women, and blessed is the fruit of thy womb, Jesus. Holy Mary, Mother of God, pray for us sinners, now and at the hour of our death. Amen. Hail Mary, full of grace, the Lord is with thee. Blessed art thou among women, and blessed is the fruit of thy womb, Jesus. Holy Mary, Mother of God, pray for us sinners now and at the hour of our death. Amen. Hail Mary, full of grace, the Lord is with thee. Blessed art thou amongst women, and blessed is the fruit of thy womb, Jesus. Holy Mary, Mother of God, pray for us sinners now and at the hour of our death. Amen.

fourth salutation. Through the intercession of Saint Michael and the celestial choir of dominations, may it please God to grant us the grace to have dominion over our senses and to correct our depraved passion. Amen. Our Father, who art in heaven, hallowed be thy name. Thy kingdom come, thy will be done on earth as it is in heaven. Give us this day our daily bread, and forgive us our trespasses as we forgive those who trespass against us. And lead us not into temptation, but deliver us from evil. Amen. Hail Mary, full of grace, the Lord is with thee. Blessed art thou amongst women, and blessed is the fruit of thy womb, Jesus. Holy Mary, Mother of God, pray for us sinners now and at the hour of our death. Amen. Hail Mary, full of grace, the Lord is with thee. Blessed art thou among women, and blessed is the fruit of thy womb, Jesus. Holy Mary, Mother of God, pray for us sinners now and at the hour of our death. Amen. Hail Mary, full of grace, the Lord is with thee. Blessed art thou among women, and blessed is the fruit of thy womb, Jesus. Holy Mary, Mother of God, pray for us sinners now and at the hour of our death. Amen. The fifth salutation. Through the intercession of Saint Michael and the celestial choir of virtues, may our Lord keep us from falling into temptation and deliver us from evil. Amen. Our Father, who art in heaven, hallowed be thy name. Thy kingdom come. Thy will be done on earth as it is in heaven. Give us this day our daily bread, and forgive us our trespasses, as we forgive those who trespass against us. And lead us not into temptation, but deliver us from evil. Amen. Hail Mary, full of grace, the Lord is with thee. Blessed art thou amongst women, and blessed is the fruit of thy womb, Jesus. Holy Mary, Mother of God, pray for us sinners now and at the hour of our death. Amen. Hail Mary, full of grace, the Lord is with thee. Blessed art thou among women, and blessed is the fruit of thy womb, Jesus. Holy Mary, Mother of God, pray for us sinners, now and at the hour of our death. Amen. Hail Mary, full of grace, the Lord is with thee. Blessed art thou among women, and blessed is the fruit of thy womb, Jesus. Holy Mary, Mother of God, pray for us sinners, now and at the hour of our death. Amen. The sixth salutation. Through the intercession of Saint Michael and the celestial choir of powers, may God vouchsafe to keep our souls from the wiles and the temptations of the devil. Amen. Our Father, who art in heaven, hallowed be thy name. Thy kingdom come, thy will be done on earth as it is in heaven.

Give us this day our daily bread, and forgive us our trespasses, as we forgive those who trespass against us. And lead us not into temptation, but deliver us from evil. Amen. Hail Mary, full of grace, the Lord is with thee. Blessed art thou amongst women, and blessed is the fruit of thy womb, Jesus. Holy Mary, Mother of God, pray for us sinners, now and at the hour of our death. Amen. Hail Mary, full of grace, the Lord is with thee. Blessed art thou amongst women, and blessed is the fruit of thy womb, Jesus. Holy Mary, Mother of God, pray for us sinners, now and the hour of our death. Amen. Hail Mary, full of grace, the Lord is with thee. Blessed art thou amongst women, and blessed is the fruit of thy womb, Jesus. Holy Mary, Mother of God, pray for us sinners, now and at the hour of our death. Amen. The seventh salutation. Through the intercession of Saint Michael and the celestial choir of principalities, may it please God to fill our hearts with the spirit of true and hearty obedience. Amen. Our Father, who art in heaven, hallowed be thy name. Thy kingdom come, thy will be done on earth as it is in heaven. Give us this day our daily bread, and forgive us our trespasses, as we forgive those who trespass against us. And lead us not into temptation, but deliver us from evil. Amen. Hail Mary, full of grace, the Lord is with thee. Blessed art thou amongst women, and blessed is the fruit of thy womb, Jesus. Holy Mary, Mother of God, pray for us sinners, now and at the hour of our death. Amen. Hail Mary, full of grace, the Lord is with thee. Blessed art thou amongst women, and blessed is the fruit of thy womb, Jesus. Holy Mary, Mother of God, pray for us sinners, now and at the hour of our death. Amen. Hail Mary, full of grace, the Lord is with thee. Blessed art thou amongst women, and blessed is the fruit of thy womb, Jesus. Holy Mary, Mother of God, pray for us sinners, now and at the hour of our death. Amen. The eighth salutation. Through the intercession of Saint Michael and the celestial choir of archangels, may it please God to grant us the grace of perseverance in the faith and in all good works, that we may thereby be enabled to attain unto the glory of paradise. Amen. Our Father, who art in heaven, hallowed be thy name. Thy kingdom come, thy will be done on earth as it is in heaven. Give us this day our daily bread, and forgive us our trespasses, as we forgive those who trespass against us. And lead us not into temptation, but deliver us from evil. Amen. Hail Mary, full of grace, the Lord is with thee. Blessed art thou among women, and blessed is the fruit of thy womb, Jesus. Holy Mary, Mother of God, pray for us sinners now and at the hour of our death. Amen.
Hail Mary, full of grace, the Lord is with thee. Blessed art thou amongst women, and blessed is the fruit of thy womb, Jesus. Holy Mary, Mother of God, pray for us sinners, now and at the hour of our death. Amen. Hail Mary, full of grace, the Lord is with thee. Blessed art thou amongst women, and blessed is the fruit of thy womb, Jesus. Holy Mary, Mother of God, pray for us sinners, now and at the hour of our death. Amen. The Ninth Salutation. Through the intercession of Saint Michael and the celestial choir of angels, may God vouchsafe to grant that they may protect us during life, and after death may lead us into the everlasting glory of heaven. Amen. Our Father, who art in heaven, hallowed be thy name. Thy kingdom come, thy will be done on earth as it is in heaven. Give us this day our daily bread, and forgive us our trespasses as we forgive those who trespass against us. And lead us not into temptation, but deliver us from evil. Amen. Hail Mary, full of grace, the Lord is with thee. Blessed art thou among women, and blessed is the fruit of thy womb, Jesus. Holy Mary, Mother of God, pray for us sinners, now and at the hour of our death. Amen. Hail Mary, full of grace, the Lord is with thee. Blessed art thou amongst women, and blessed is the fruit of thy womb, Jesus. Holy Mary, Mother of God, pray for us sinners, now and at the hour of our death. Amen. Hail Mary, full of grace, the Lord is with thee. Blessed art thou amongst women, and blessed is the fruit of thy womb, Jesus. Holy Mary, Mother of God, pray for us sinners now and at the hour of our death. Amen. In honor of Saint Michael. Our Father, who art in heaven, hallowed be thy name. Thy kingdom come, thy will be done on earth as it is in heaven. Give us this day our daily bread, and forgive us our trespasses as we forgive those who trespass against us. And lead us not into temptation, but deliver us from evil. Amen. In honor of Saint Gabriel. Our Father, who art in heaven, hallowed be thy name. Thy kingdom come, thy will be done on earth as it is in heaven. Give us this day our daily bread, and forgive us our trespasses as we forgive those who trespass against us. And lead us not into temptation, but deliver us from evil. Amen. In honor of Saint Raphael. Our Father, who art in heaven, hallowed be thy name. Thy kingdom come, thy will be done on earth as it is in heaven. Give us this day our daily bread, and forgive us our trespasses, as we forgive those who trespass against us. And lead us not into temptation, but deliver us from evil. Amen. In honor of our own guardian angel.
Our Father, who art in heaven.

heaven, hallowed be thy name. Thy kingdom come, thy will be done, on earth as it is in heaven. Give us this day our daily bread, and forgive us our trespasses, as we forgive those who trespass against us. And lead us not into temptation, but deliver us from evil. Amen. Saint Michael, glorious Prince, chief and champion of the heavenly hosts, guardian of the souls of men, conqueror of the rebellious angels, steward of the palace of God under our divine King Jesus Christ, our worthy leader, endowed with superhuman excellence and virtue, vouchsafed to free us from all evil, who with full confidence have recourse to thee, and by thy incomparable protection enable us to make progress every day in the faithful service of our God. Amen. Let us pray. Pray for us, most blessed Michael, Prince of the Church of Jesus Christ, that we may be made worthy of his promises. Almighty and eternal God, who in thine own marvelous goodness and pity didst forelay common salvation of men, choose thy glorious Archangel Michael to be the Prince of thy Church. Make us worthy, we pray thee, to be delivered by his beneficent protection from all our enemies, that at the hour of our death, none of them may approach to harm us. Rather, do thou vouchsafe unto us that by the same Archangel Michael, we may be introduced into the presence of thy most high and divine majesty. Through the merits of the same Jesus Christ our Lord. Amen.

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1: Amen.
0: I believe
1: in God, the Father Almighty, Creator of heaven and earth, and in Jesus Christ, His only Son, our Lord, who was conceived by the Holy Spirit, born of the Virgin Mary, suffered under Pontius Pilate, was crucified, died, and was buried, on the descended into hell, the day he rose again from the dead, he ascended into heaven and is seated at the right hand of the Father.
0: Our Father, who art in heaven, hallowed be thy name. Thy kingdom come, thy will be done on earth as it is in heaven.
2: Give us this day our daily bread, and forgive us our trespasses, as we forgive those who trespass against us. And lead us not into temptation, but deliver us from evil.
0: Amen. Hail Mary, full of grace, the Lord is with thee. Blessed art thou amongst women, and blessed is the fruit of thy womb, Jesus.
2: Holy Mary, Mother of God, pray for us sinners.
0: Hail Mary, full of grace, the Lord is with thee. Blessed art thou amongst women, and blessed is the fruit of thy womb, Jesus.
2: Holy Mary, Mother of God,

0: Hail Mary, full of grace, the Lord is with thee. Blessed art thou amongst women, and blessed is the fruit of thy womb, Jesus.
1: Holy Mary, Mother of God, pray for us sinners now and at the hour of our death. Amen.
0: Glory be to the Father, and to the Son, and to the Holy Spirit.
1: As it was in the beginning, is now, and ever shall be, world without end. Amen.
0: O my Jesus, forgive us our sins, save us from the fires of hell. Lead all souls to heaven, especially those After Jesus was baptized, he came directly out of the water. Suddenly, the sky opened, and he saw the Spirit of God descend like a dove and hover over him. With that, a voice from the heavens said, "This is my beloved Son. My favor rests on him." The first of the luminous mysteries is the baptism of Jesus in the Jordan River. Our Father, who art in heaven, hallowed be thy name. Thy kingdom come, thy will be done on earth as it is in heaven.
1: Give us this day our daily bread, and forgive us our trespasses, as we forgive those who trespass against us. And lead us not into temptation, but deliver us from evil. Amen.
0: Hail Mary, full of grace, the Lord is with thee. Blessed art thou amongst women, and blessed is the fruit of thy womb, Jesus.
1: Holy Mary, Mother of God, pray for us sinners now and
0: Hail Mary, full of grace, the Lord is with thee. Blessed art thou amongst women, and blessed is the fruit of thy womb, Jesus.
1: Holy Mary, Mother of God, pray for us sinners now and at the hour of our death. Amen.
0: Hail Mary, full of grace, the Lord is with thee. Blessed art thou amongst women, and blessed is the fruit of thy womb, Jesus.
1: Holy Mary, Mother of God, pray for us sinners now and at the hour of our death. Amen.
0: Hail Mary, full of grace, the Lord is with thee. Blessed art thou amongst women, and blessed is the fruit of thy womb, Jesus.
1: Holy Mary, Mother of God, pray for us sinners now and at the hour of our death. Amen.
0: Hail Mary, full of grace, the Lord is with thee. Blessed art thou amongst women, and blessed is the fruit of thy womb, Jesus.
1: Holy Mary, Mother of God, pray for us sinners now and at the hour of our death. Amen.
0: Hail Mary, full of grace, the Lord is with thee. Blessed art thou amongst women, and blessed is the fruit of thy womb, Jesus.
1: Holy Mary, Mother of God, pray for us sinners now and at the hour of our death. Amen.
0: Hail Mary, full of grace, the Lord is with thee. Blessed art thou amongst women, and blessed is the fruit of thy womb, Jesus.
1: Holy Mary, Mother of God, pray for us sinners now and at the hour of our death. Amen.
0: Hail Mary, full of grace, the Lord is with thee. Blessed art thou amongst women, and blessed is the fruit of thy womb, Jesus.
1: Holy Mary, Mother of God, pray for us sinners now and at the hour of our death. Amen.
0: Hail Mary, full of grace, the Lord is with thee. Blessed art thou amongst women, and blessed is the fruit of thy womb, Jesus.
1: Holy Mary, Mother of God, pray for us sinners now and at the hour of our death. Amen.
0: Hail Mary, full of grace, the Lord is with thee. Blessed art thou amongst women, and blessed is the fruit of thy womb, Jesus.
1: Holy Mary, Mother of God, pray for us sinners now and at the hour of our death. Amen.
0: Glory be to the Father, and to the Son, and to the Holy Spirit.
1: As it was in the beginning, is now, and ever shall be, world without end. Amen.
0: O my Jesus, forgive us our sins, save us from the fires of hell, lead all souls to heaven, especially those most in need of thy mercy. The second mystery of light is Jesus changing water into wine at the wedding feast of Cana. Jesus said to the servants, "Fill the stone jars with water," and they filled them to the top. And he said to them, "Draw some out and bring it to the chief steward." The chief steward tasted it and said to the groom, "Everyone serves the best wine first, but you have saved the best wine till last." Our Father, who art in heaven, hallowed be thy name. Thy kingdom come, thy will be done on earth as it is in heaven.
1: Give us this day our daily bread, and forgive us our trespasses, as we forgive those who trespass against us. And lead us not into temptation, but deliver us from evil.
0: Hail Mary, full of grace, the Lord is with thee. Blessed art thou amongst women, and blessed is the fruit of thy womb, Jesus.
1: Holy Mary, Mother of God, pray for us sinners now and at the hour of our death. Amen.
0: Hail Mary, full of grace, the Lord is with thee. Blessed art thou amongst women, and blessed is the fruit of thy womb, Jesus.
1: Holy Mary, Mother of God, pray for us sinners now and at the hour of our death. Amen.
0: Hail Mary, full of grace,

0: Lord is with thee. Blessed art thou amongst women, and blessed is the fruit of thy womb, Jesus.
1: Holy Mary, Mother of God, pray for us sinners now and at the hour of our death. Amen.
0: Hail Mary, full of grace, the Lord is with thee. Blessed art thou amongst women, and blessed is the fruit of thy womb, Jesus.
1: Holy Mary, Mother of God, pray for us sinners now and at the hour of our death. Amen.
0: Hail Mary, full of grace, the Lord is with thee. Blessed art thou amongst women, and blessed is the fruit of thy womb, Jesus.
1: Holy Mary, Mother of God, pray for us sinners now and at the hour of our death. Amen.
0: Hail Mary, full of grace, the Lord is with thee. Blessed art thou amongst women, and blessed is the fruit of thy womb, Jesus.
1: Holy Mary, Mother of God, pray for us sinners now and at the hour of our death. Amen.
0: Hail Mary, full of grace, the Lord is with thee. Blessed art thou amongst women, and blessed is the fruit of thy womb, Jesus.
1: Holy Mary, Mother of God,
0: Hail Mary, full of grace, the Lord is with thee. Blessed art thou amongst women, and blessed is the fruit of thy womb, Jesus.
1: Holy Mary, Mother of God, pray for us sinners now and at the hour of our death. Amen.
0: Hail Mary, full of grace, the Lord is with thee. Blessed art thou amongst women, and blessed is the fruit of thy womb, Jesus.
1: Holy Mary, Mother of God, pray for us sinners now and at the hour of our death. Amen.
0: Hail Mary, full of grace, the Lord is with thee. Blessed art thou amongst women, and blessed is the fruit of thy womb, Jesus.
1: Holy Mary, Mother of God, pray for us sinners now and at the hour of our death.
0: Glory be to the Father, and to the Son, and to the Holy Spirit.
1: As it was in the beginning, is now, and ever shall be, world without end. Amen.
0: O my Jesus, forgive us our sins, save us from the fires of hell. Lead all souls to heaven, especially those. The third luminous mystery, Jesus preaches the kingdom of God. We read here in the Gospel of St. Matthew, chapter 4, verse 12. Having heard that John had been handed over, Jesus went up into Galilee. And, leaving behind Nazareth, he came to dwell in Capernaum, which is by the sea, in the hill country of Zebulun and Naphtali. So that it might be fulfilled the word which the prophet Isaiah had said, Land of Zebulun, land of Naphtali, way of the sea, the country of the Jordan, Galilee of the Gentiles, the people who has sat in darkness has seen a great light. And for those who sat in the country of the shadow of death, a light has shone upon them. And from then, Jesus began to preach and say, Repent, for the kingdom of heaven is near. Our Father who art in heaven, hallowed be thy name. Thy kingdom come, thy will be done on earth as it is in heaven.
1: Give us this day our daily bread, and forgive us our trespasses, as we forgive those who trespass against us. And lead us not into temptation, but deliver us from evil. Amen.
0: Hail Mary, full of grace, the Lord is with thee. Blessed art thou amongst women, and blessed is the fruit of thy womb, Jesus.
1: Holy Mary, Mother of God, pray for us sinners now and at the hour of our death. Amen.
0: Hail Mary, full of grace, the Lord is with thee. Blessed art thou amongst women, and blessed is the fruit of thy womb, Jesus.
1: Holy Mary, Mother of God, pray for us sinners now and at the hour of our death. Amen.
0: Hail Mary, full of grace, the Lord is with thee. Blessed art thou amongst women, and blessed is the fruit of thy womb, Jesus.
1: Holy Mary, Mother of God, pray for us sinners now and at the hour of our death. Amen.
0: Hail Mary, full of grace, the Lord is with thee. Blessed art thou amongst women, and blessed is the fruit of thy womb, Jesus.
1: Holy Mary, Mother of God, pray for us sinners now and at the hour of our death. Amen.
0: Hail Mary, full of grace, the Lord is with thee. Blessed art thou amongst women, and blessed is the fruit of thy womb, Jesus.
1: Holy Mary, Mother of God, pray for us sinners now and at the hour of our death. Amen.
0: Hail Mary, full of grace, the Lord is with thee. Blessed art thou amongst women, and blessed is the fruit of thy womb, Jesus.
1: Holy Mary, Mother of God, pray for us sinners now and at the hour of our death. Amen.
0: Hail Mary, full of grace, the Lord is with thee. Blessed art thou amongst women, and blessed is the fruit of thy womb, Jesus.
1: Holy Mary, Mother of God, pray for us sinners now and at the hour of our death. Amen.
0: Hail Mary, full of grace, the Lord is with thee. Blessed art thou amongst women, and blessed is the fruit of thy womb, Jesus.
1: Holy Mary, Mother of God, pray for us sinners now and at the hour of our death. Amen.
0: Hail Mary,

0: full of grace, the Lord is with thee. Blessed art thou amongst women, and blessed is the fruit of thy womb, Jesus.
1: Holy Mary, Mother of God, pray for us sinners now and at the hour of our death. Amen.
0: Hail Mary, full of grace, the Lord is with thee. Blessed art thou amongst women, and blessed is the fruit of thy womb, Jesus.
1: Holy Mary, Mother of God, pray for us sinners now and at the hour of our death. Amen.
0: Glory be to the Father, and to the Son, and to the Holy Spirit.
1: As it was in the beginning, is now, and ever shall be, world without end. Amen.
0: O my Jesus, forgive us our sins, save us from the fires of hell, lead all souls to heaven, especially those most in need. The fourth mystery of light is the transfiguration of Jesus on the mountain. We read in the Gospel of St. Matthew that Jesus was transfigured before them, and his face shone like the sun, and his garments became white as light. And behold, there appeared to them Moses and Elijah talking with Jesus. Our Father, who art in heaven, hallowed be thy name. Thy kingdom come, thy will be done, on earth as it is in heaven.
1: Give us this day our daily bread, and forgive us our trespasses, as we forgive those who trespass against us. And lead us not into temptation, but deliver us from evil. Amen.
0: Hail Mary, full of grace, the Lord is with thee. Blessed art thou amongst women, and blessed is the fruit of thy womb, Jesus.
1: Holy Mary, Mother of God, pray for us sinners now and at the hour of our death. Amen.
0: Hail Mary, full of grace, the Lord is with thee. Blessed art thou amongst women, and blessed is the fruit of thy womb, Jesus.
1: Holy Mary, Mother of God, pray for us sinners now and at the hour of our death. Amen.
0: Hail Mary, full of grace, the Lord is with thee. Blessed art thou amongst women, and blessed is the fruit of thy womb, Jesus.
1: Holy Mary, Mother of God, pray for us sinners now and at the hour of our death. Amen.
0: Hail Mary, full of grace, the Lord is with thee. Blessed art thou amongst women, and blessed is the fruit of thy womb, Jesus.
1: Holy Mary, Mother of God, pray for us sinners now and at the hour of our death. Amen.
0: Hail Mary, full of grace, the Lord is with thee. Blessed art thou amongst women, and blessed is the fruit of thy womb, Jesus.
1: Holy Mary, Mother of God, pray for us sinners now and at the hour of our death. Amen.
0: Hail Mary, full of grace, the Lord is with thee. Blessed art thou amongst women, and blessed is the fruit of thy womb, Jesus.
1: Holy Mary, Mother of God, pray for us sinners now and at the hour of our death. Amen.
0: Hail Mary, full of grace, the Lord is with thee. Blessed art thou amongst women, and blessed is the fruit of thy womb, Jesus.
1: Holy Mary, Mother of God, pray for us sinners now and at the hour of our death. Amen.
0: Hail Mary, full of grace, the Lord is with thee. Blessed art thou amongst women, and blessed is the fruit of thy womb, Jesus.
1: Holy Mary, Mother of God, pray for us sinners now and at the hour of our death. Amen.
0: Hail Mary, full of grace, the Lord is with thee. Blessed art thou amongst women, and blessed is the fruit of thy womb, Jesus.
1: Holy Mary, Mother of God, pray for us sinners now and at the hour of our death. Amen.
0: Hail Mary, full of grace, the Lord is with thee. Blessed art thou amongst women, and blessed is the fruit of thy womb, Jesus.
1: Holy Mary, Mother of God, pray for us sinners now and at the hour of our death. Amen.
0: Glory be to the Father, and to the Son, and to the Holy Spirit.
1: As it was in the beginning, is now, and ever shall be, world without end.
0: O my Jesus,
1: forgive us our sins, save us from the fires of hell, lead all souls to heaven, especially those in most need of thy mercy.
0: The fifth mystery of light, Jesus institutes the Holy Eucharist. We read in the Gospel of St. Matthew, chapter 26, verse 26. Now as they were eating, Jesus took bread and blessed and broke it, and gave it to the disciples and said, "Take, eat, this is my body." And he took a cup, and when he had given thanks, he gave it to them, saying, "Drink of it, all of you, for this is my blood of the covenant, which is poured out for many for the forgiveness of sins." Our Father, who art in heaven, hallowed be thy name. Thy kingdom come, thy will be done on earth as it is in heaven.
1: Give us

0: Hail Mary, full of grace, the Lord is with thee. Blessed art thou amongst women, and blessed is the fruit of thy womb, Jesus.
1: Holy Mary, Mother of God, pray for us sinners, now and at the hour of our death. Amen.
0: Hail Mary, full of grace, the Lord is with thee. Blessed art thou amongst women, and blessed is the fruit of thy womb, Jesus.
1: Holy Mary, Mother of God, pray for us sinners, now and at the hour of our death. Amen.
0: Hail Mary, full of grace, the Lord is with thee. Blessed art thou amongst women, and blessed is the fruit of thy womb, Jesus.
1: Holy Mary, Mother of God, pray for us sinners, now and at the hour of our death. Amen.
0: Hail Mary, full of grace, the Lord is with thee. Blessed art thou amongst women, and blessed is the fruit of thy womb, Jesus.
1: Holy Mary, Mother of God, pray for us sinners, now and at the hour of our death. Amen.
0: Hail Mary, full of grace, the Lord is with thee. Blessed art thou amongst women, and blessed is the fruit of thy womb, Jesus.
1: Holy Mary, Mother of God, pray for us sinners, now and at the hour of our death. Amen.
0: Hail Mary, full of grace, the Lord is with thee. Blessed art thou amongst women, and blessed is the fruit of thy womb, Jesus.
1: Holy Mary, Mother of God, pray for us sinners, now and at the hour of our death. Amen.
0: Hail Mary, full of grace, the Lord is with thee. Blessed art thou amongst women, and blessed is the fruit of thy womb, Jesus.
1: Holy Mary, Mother of God, pray for us sinners, now and at the hour of our death. Amen.
0: Hail Mary, full of grace, the Lord is with thee. Blessed art thou amongst women, and blessed is the fruit of thy womb, Jesus.
1: Holy Mary, Mother of God, pray for us sinners, now and at the hour of our death. Amen.
0: Hail Mary, full of grace, the Lord is with thee. Blessed art thou amongst women, and blessed is the fruit of thy womb, Jesus.
1: Holy Mary, Mother of God, pray for us sinners, now and at the hour of our death. Amen.
0: Hail Mary, full of grace, the Lord is with thee. Blessed art thou amongst women, and blessed is the fruit of thy womb, Jesus.
1: Holy Mary, Mother of God, pray for us sinners, now and at the hour of our death. Amen.
0: Glory be to the Father, and to the Son, and to the Holy Spirit.
1: As it was in the beginning, is now, and ever shall be, world without end. Amen.
0: O my Jesus, forgive us our sins, save us from the fires of hell. Lead all souls to heaven, especially those who most need thy mercy. Hail, Holy Queen,
1: Mother of mercy, our life, our sweetness, and our hope. To thee do we cry, poor banished children of Eve. To thee do we send up our sighs, mourning and weeping in this valley of tears. Turn then, most gracious Advocate, thine eyes of mercy towards us, and after this our exile, show unto us the blessed fruit of thy womb, Jesus. O clement, O loving, O sweet Virgin Mary,
0: in the name of the Father, and of the Son, and of the Holy Spirit.
1: Amen. Amen.

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0: In the name of the Father, and of the Son, and of the Holy Spirit.
1: Amen.
0: The Litany of the Most Blessed Sacrament. Lord, have mercy on us.
1: Lord, have mercy on us.
0: Christ, have mercy on us.
1: Christ, have mercy on us.
0: Lord, have mercy on us.
1: Lord, have mercy on us.
0: Christ, hear us.
1: Christ, hear us.
0: Christ, graciously hear us.
1: Christ, graciously hear us.
0: God, the Father of heaven,
1: have mercy on us.
0: God, the Son, Redeemer of the world,
1: have mercy on us.
0: God, the Holy Spirit,
1: have mercy on us.
0: Holy Trinity, one God,
1: have mercy on us.
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Jesus, with us always until the end of the world. Sacred Host, summit and source of all worship and Christian life. Sacred Host, sign and cause of the unity of the Church. Sacred Host, adored by countless angels.

0: Blessed be Jesus in the most holy sacrament of the altar. Blessed be Jesus in the most holy sacrament of the altar. Blessed be Jesus in the most holy sacrament of the altar.
1: For those who do not believe in your Eucharistic presence,
0: have mercy on us.
1: For those who are indifferent to the sacrament of your love,
0: have mercy on us.
1: For those who have offended you in the holy sacrament of the altar,
0: have mercy on us.
1: That we may show fitting reverence when entering your holy temple,
0: we beseech you, hear us.
1: That we may make suitable preparation before approaching the altar,
0: we beseech you, hear us.
1: That we may receive you frequently in holy communion with real devotion and true humility,
0: we beseech you, hear us.
1: That we may never neglect to thank you for so wonderful a blessing,
0: we beseech you, hear us.
1: That we may cherish time spent in silent prayer before you,
0: we beseech you, hear us.
1: That we may grow in knowledge of the sacrament of sacraments,
0: we beseech you, hear us.
1: That all priests may have a profound love of the Holy Eucharist,
0: we beseech you, hear us.
1: That they may celebrate the holy sacrifice of the Mass in accordance with its sublime dignity,
0: we beseech you, hear us.
1: That we may be comforted and sanctified with Holy Viaticum at the hour of our death,
0: we beseech you, hear us.
1: That we may see you one day face to face in heaven,
0: we beseech you, hear us.
1: Lamb of God, who takes away the sins of the world,
0: spare us, Lord.
1: Lamb of God, who takes away the sins of the world,
0: graciously hear us, O Lord.
1: Lamb of God, who takes away the sins of the world,
0: have mercy on us.
1: O sacrament most holy, O sacrament divine,
0: all praise and all thanksgiving be every moment thine.
1: Let us pray. Most merciful Father, you continue to draw us to yourself through the Eucharistic mystery. Grant us fervent faith in the sacrament of love, in which Christ the Lord himself is contained, offered, and received. We make this prayer through the same Christ our Lord.
0: Amen.
1: In the name of the Father, and of the Son, and of the Holy Spirit.

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3: Family, a prayer that we pray together is a powerful prayer. So please pray together with me our EWTN family prayer. Today we pray for the Church in Europe. Almighty God and Father, we worship you and thank you for the Christian heritage of Europe. Grant to the faithful there perseverance in faith and virtue. Bring back to the fold those who have left the practice of their faith. Protect Europe from those who seek to renounce its Christian roots. Enkindle anew the fire of your love there. Raise up new saints, and let a spiritual renewal rise up and cover the land. Let Europe be once again a Christian land rich in faith. Through Christ our Lord. Amen.
4: Behold the Lamb of God, who takes away the sins of the world. Take this, all of you, and eat of it, for this is my body, which will be given up for you. Take this, all of you, and drink from it, for this is the chalice of my blood. Do this

We welcome Father Leo Patalinghug, who is our guest homilist today, familiar face on EWTN with his programs, and he did a recent program with Father Mitch Pacwa regarding his work with social media influencers. My brothers and sisters, to prepare ourselves for these sacred mysteries, let us call to mind our sins. I confess to Almighty God and to you, my brothers and sisters, that I have greatly sinned in my thoughts and in my words, in what I have done and what I have failed to do, through my most grievous fault. Therefore I ask Blessed Mary, ever Virgin, all the angels and saints, and you, my brothers and sisters, pray for me to the Lord our God. May Almighty God have mercy on us, forgive us our sins, and bring us to everlasting life.

Let us pray. Almighty God, you renewed the marks of the sufferings of your Son in the body of our Holy Father Francis, in order to inflame our hearts with the fire of your love. Through his prayers, may we be made conformable to the death of your Son, and thus share also in his resurrection. Through our Lord Jesus Christ, your Son, who lives and reigns with you in the unity of the Holy Spirit, God,

A reading from the letter of St. Paul to the Galatians. May I never boast of anything but the cross of our Lord Jesus Christ. Through it, the world has been crucified to me, and I to the world. It means nothing whether one is circumcised or not. All that matters is that one is created anew. Peace and mercy on all who follow this rule of life, and on the Israel of God. Henceforth, let no man trouble me, for I bear the brand marks of Jesus in my body. Brothers, may the favor of our Lord Jesus Christ be with your spirit. Amen.

0: be with you.
1: A
0: reading from the Holy Gospel according to Luke.
2: Jesus said to all, "Whoever wishes to be my follower must deny his very self, take up his cross each day, and follow in my footsteps. Whoever would save his life will lose it, and whoever loses his life for my sake will save it. What profit does he show who gains the whole world and destroys himself in the process? If a man is ashamed of me and my doctrine, the Son of Man will be ashamed of him when he comes in his glory, and that of his Father and of his holy angels.

It is undeniable that all of us who are baptized into the life of Christ have to bear his cross and, even as St. Paul will encourage us, participate in the suffering of the Lord, which is something that really is hard to hear. Sometimes people want to treat Christianity as just something to make you feel good. And while certainly feeling good and feeling the joy of the Lord is a part of hearing the good news, at the core of our Catholic understanding of Christianity is bearing the cross. That is why we pray in the name of the Father, Son, and Holy Spirit. It's our spiritual way of picking up our cross and following him. But when I give retreats at parishes, I say that that is the most important prayer. I mean, as much as I'd love to be able to recite all things, perhaps in beautifully pronounced Latin, what Jesus really wants of us is to make sure that we say this prayer with sincerity. And why? Because it reminds us that it is in him we live and move and have our being. And when you carry your cross, when you make the sign of the cross, admit it, it kind of turns you into a target, does it not? Literal crosshairs. Father Mitch Pacwa, a great hunter, will know all about that. But when you make the sign of the cross, people are looking at you, and hopefully what they see is what the great seraphic doctor, St. Francis, wanted people to see. To see Christ in you. Because where else are they going to look? Sure, they can certainly come to any church,

that offers adoration, because that's us looking at Jesus. And they can go to any Catholic church that have beautiful images, statues, stained glass, and learn about Christ. But people are also hoping we become what we eat and that we become the artist that God has created in all of us, and to create beauty in our own life. Now, the seraphic doctor, when you looked at him, he kind of represented Jesus, but in a very particular way. 2 years prior to his death, he received in a monastery now known as the Monastery of Laverna the stigmata. Hematohidrosis is the technical medical term, bloody sweat. But in his case, he truly started to show us what it means to be a follower of Jesus. He began to show the marks of the crucifixion. You Franciscans almost have the capital on this, because the quote-unquote new Francis, Padre Pio, experienced the same thing. And other holy people have experienced this as well. How fitting that we celebrate it just a few days after the exaltation of the cross, followed by Mary experiencing the suffering, the sorrowful mother, and then just yesterday, the two great martyrs having to carry their cross. They shed blood, and now you have the seraphic doctor who showed to us that following the cross, following Jesus, means picking up your cross and following him. Yeah, it kind of hurts sometimes to be a Christian, because we're all invited to participate in what is known as the Passion. And a lot of people think that that word is just basically a word that would get a rated R film rating. No, no, no. It comes from the Latin verb pati, which means to suffer, to suffer. But I gotta admit, when I was a young man, I didn't want to suffer. Who does? If you honestly look for suffering, you need psychological help. As Catholics, we are not into suffering. We don't seek it out. We don't see it as pleasurable. However, as Catholics, we're also not afraid of suffering. I hope you see the difference. We're not looking for it, but we're also not afraid of it. And because we are very logical people, we know we are going to endure it. Growing pains happen not just when you're growing up. Growing pain also occurs when you're spiritually maturing. That's why people who experience a union with Christ, the third way of holiness, experience tremendous suffering. Look at St. John Paul II in his final years. I look also at Mother Teresa of Calcutta, who experienced the dark night of the soul. But when you looked at them, they kind of didn't look like they were suffering all the time. Maybe, like St. Francis, he wanted nothing more than to show the good news. Trust me, when you get to that level of holiness, you don't want the stigmata. It draws too much attention to you. Padre Pio lamented that fact. He wanted people not to see him with the wounds, but to see the wounds of Jesus. But this was just one more spiritual gift that Jesus gives to the holy ones who take carrying the cross seriously. But please, don't ask for it. There was one time, you know, I do a lot of cooking. I cut my hand. And of course, I had to bandage it. And of course, some blood seeped through. And priests, being my friends, said, "Leo, are you getting the stigmata? You're not holy enough for that." And that's certainly true. But I can also tell you that while I am nowhere near this level of holiness, Father Joseph, all of the brothers,
anyone who takes Christianity seriously, and including our own beloved Mother Angelica. You do bear the sufferings of Jesus. Sometimes, however, you don't always see them. There are invisible stigmatas that we all have to bear. In fact, St. Thomas, who will touch the wounds of Jesus, will be admonished and say, "Don't believe just because you see the suffering, because sometimes the people with the biggest smile are the ones sometimes carrying the biggest burdens." You all know that feeling when you smiled sometimes, changing the diaper of a sick child. That is a suffering that not too many people see. Or when you care for someone who is elderly or sick, and you do it with joy. Why? Because you pick up your cross and not complain. You pick up your cross and you follow Him who gives to us good news that our suffering is redemptive. It is purposeful. You're not supposed to enjoy it, but you are supposed to find meaning in the crosses that we're all called to carry. So on this day of recognizing the holy imaging of the cross of Christ in the great and holy doctor, St. Francis, we're supposed to show the world the same. Because people are looking for Jesus. How are they going to find them? How are they going to find Him? Well, might we just reflect on the great prayer of the Catholic Church? Because every time we pick up our cross and follow Him, we are truly living and praying in the name of the Father, Son, and Holy Spirit.

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1: For the Holy Father, that as successor of St. Peter, he may sustain and nourish the faith of all believers, we pray to the Lord. That all members of the Church, aware of their call to holiness, may devote time each day to prayer and reflection on the truths Christ taught us, we pray to the Lord. That children may grow through loving family relationships and healthy friendships, we pray to the Lord. That the Holy Spirit stir up in our hearts a greater love of Christ and of his Church, we pray to the Lord. For the faithful departed, that in God's mercy they may be freed from their sins and enjoy new life in the company of the saints, we pray to the Lord.
0: In your love, Lord, answer, we pray, our humble prayer. Give us the grace to see what we have to do and the strength to do it through Christ our Lord.
2: Amen.

Lord, may the humble and devout prayer of Saint Francis sustain us. Through this offering, may we always experience within us the saving benefit of the sufferings of your Son.

glorify Jesus Christ our Lord. Through him the choirs of angels and all the powers of heaven praise and worship your glory. May our voices blend with theirs,

You are indeed holy, O Lord, and all you have created rightly gives you praise. For through your Son, O Lord Jesus Christ, by the power and working of the Holy Spirit, you give life to all things and make them holy. And you never cease to gather a people to yourself, so that from the rising of the sun to its setting, a pure sacrifice may be offered to your name. Therefore, O Lord, we humbly implore you by the same Spirit, graciously make holy these gifts we have brought to you for consecration, that they may become the body and blood of your

Your Son, our Lord Jesus Christ, at whose command we celebrate these mysteries. From the night he was betrayed, he himself took bread, and giving you thanks, he said the blessing, broke the bread, and gave it to his disciples, saying, "Take this, all of you, and eat of it, for this is my body, which will be given up for you."

In a similar way, when supper was ended, he took the chalice, and giving you thanks, he said the blessing, and gave the chalice to his disciples, saying, Take this, all of you, and drink from it, for this is the chalice of my blood, the blood of the new and eternal covenant, which will be poured out for you and for many for the forgiveness of sins. Do this in memory of

0: Therefore, Lord, as we celebrate the memorial of the saving passion of your Son, his wondrous resurrection and ascension into heaven, and as we look forward to his second coming, we offer you in thanksgiving this holy and living sacrifice. Look, we pray, upon the oblation of your church and recognizing the sacrificial victim by whose death you will to reconcile us to yourself. Grant that we who are nourished by the body and blood of your Son and filled with his Holy Spirit may become one body, one spirit in Christ. May he make of us an eternal offering to you, so that we may obtain an inheritance with your elect, especially with the most blessed Virgin Mary, Mother of God, with blessed Joseph, her spouse, with your blessed apostles and glorious martyrs, with our Holy Father, Saint Francis, and with all the saints, on whose constant intercession in your presence we rely for unfailing help.
1: May this sacrifice of our reconciliation, we pray, O Lord, advance the peace and salvation of all the world. Be pleased to confirm in faith and charity your pilgrim church on earth with your servant, Leo, our Pope, and Stephen, our Bishop, the Order of Bishops, all the clergy, and the entire people you have gained for your own. Listen graciously to the prayers of this family whom you have summoned before you. In your compassion, O merciful Father, gather to yourself all your children scattered throughout the world, to our departed brothers and sisters and all who were pleasing to you at their passing from this life. Give kind admittance to your kingdom. There we hope to enjoy forever the fullness of your glory through Christ our Lord, through whom you bestow on the world all that is good.

0: If anyone wishes to come after me, he must renounce himself, take up his cross, and follow me, says the Lord.
1: For those who cannot now receive Jesus,

Jesus, in the Blessed Sacrament, we offer the following prayer. O my Jesus, I believe that Thou art truly present in the most blessed sacrament. I love Thee above all things, and I desire to possess Thee within my soul. Since I am now unable to receive Thee sacramentally, come at least spiritually into my heart. I embrace Thee as being already there, and unite myself wholly to Thee. Never, never permit me to be separated from Thee. Amen.

Let us pray. Almighty God, in many ways you displayed the wondrous mysteries of the cross in our Holy Father Francis. May we follow the example of his devotion and find strength in constant meditation on the same cross. Through Christ.

be our protection against the wickedness and snares of the devil. May God rebuke him, we humbly pray. And do thou, O Prince of the heavenly host, by the power of God, cast into hell Satan and all the evil spirits who prowl about the world, seeking the ruin of souls. Amen.

Prayer for vocations. God our Father, who wills that all men be saved and come to the knowledge of your truth, we beg you to send laborers into your harvest and grant them the grace to speak your word with all boldness, so that your word may spread and be glorified, and all nations may know you, the only God, and him who you have sent, Jesus Christ, your Son, our Lord. Amen. Our Lady, Queen of the Americas, Mary, Mother of the Franciscan Missionaries of the Eternal Word, pray for us.

Hi, I'm Dr. Ray Guarendi. 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When I was done, she said, perfect. Then I spelled my last name. She said, perfect. I order at a restaurant. After the order's done, server says, perfect. It's the new word. Within a couple of years, it became the proper mode of responding. What's the lesson? If one word can take over a culture style like perfect, how fast can a culture's way of thinking sweep over a culture? How fast can the new morality become perfect? There is really only one perfect to seek. That is God's way of perfect.

0: The United States Supreme Court, the highest court in the land, currently has 6 Catholics out of the 9 justices, including its Chief Justice, John Roberts. This would have been unimaginable at the founding of the country when Catholics faced ongoing hostility and significant political and social barriers. Over time, that began to change. A turning point came in 1835 when President Andrew Jackson nominated his friend, Roger Brooke Taney, to the Supreme Court. Owing to the bitter politics of the era, Taney's nomination was delayed for so long that Chief Justice John Marshall actually died, and Jackson named his friend to that post. The first Catholic appointed to the United States Supreme Court was thus also the first Catholic Chief Justice. In that role, Taney was best known for the infamous 1857 Dred Scott decision regarding slavery that helped set the stage for the bloody Civil War. From the time of Taney's death in 1864, there were no Catholics on the High Court until Edward Douglas White was appointed an Associate Justice in 1894 by Grover Cleveland. In 1910, he was appointed Chief Justice and authored several hundred opinions. Catholic justices have been nominated on fairly irregular basis ever since. In all, 15 Catholics have served on the highest court out of a total of 116 justices.
1: Veneration is respect accorded to saints or angels because of their holiness and union in heaven with God.

It can be given directly to saints or indirectly through their relics or images. Veneration should not be confused with worship, which is given to God alone.

Lord God, give us the grace to know Thee, to know ourselves, to love Thee, to love ourselves, to do to my neighbor what I want done to myself, because I really do it to You. Give me a deep awareness of my sins, my faults, my weaknesses, and a deep humility that I can just give them all to You, Lord Father. Just put them all in Your holy, sacred heart. Amen.

0: For as the body, apart from the spirit, is dead, so faith, apart from works, is dead. James chapter 2, verse 26.
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Hello, I'm Father Timothy Gallagher, an Oblate of the Virgin Mary, and we're here at the House of Prayer and the Senecal School of Spiritual Direction in Clearwater, Florida, to speak about the prayer of the Liturgy of the Hours and the lay vocation. And let's begin with a prayer. Heavenly Father, we bless you that you call all of us to the fullness of holiness in our vocations. We ask that you guide us and bless us and lead us to holiness in our lives. Mary, we lift up this prayer through your mother's heart

Hello, and welcome back. And let's continue now exploring these various texts of the church where the church speaks to us about the Liturgy of the Hours and the lay vocation. And we're looking at paragraph 1175 from the New Catechism of the Catholic Church, where the Catechism indicates that this prayer of the Liturgy of the Hours is a prayer for the whole people of God. The Liturgy of the Hours is intended to become the prayer of the whole people of God. Christ's members participate according to their own place in the church and the circumstances of their lives. So each of us are going to pray this. We're all going to pray this according to our different vocations and circumstances. Priests devoted to the pastoral ministry, because they are called to remain diligent in prayer and in the service of the word. And priests know this. Priests ideally have, of course, they celebrate Mass daily, and ideally have some quiet time of meditation, perhaps with scripture, Lectio Divina, or however they may do this. But priests all know that if they are to return, if their day is to be a day of prayer, if they're going to return periodically to prayer through the many activities of their priestly service, largely it's going to be because of the Liturgy of the Hours, which in the morning, midday, evening, and night calls them back to prayer. So that's how the priest will pray it. Religious by the charism of their consecrated lives. And so as religious pray the Liturgy of the Hours, it is one way in which they express their complete belonging to God through their religious consecration, through their vows of poverty, chastity, and obedience. And then all the faithful, which gets to our topic. All the faithful as much as possible. Now, as much as possible recognizes that at various stages or circumstances in the lay vocation, it's not going to be possible to do what the monks and the sisters can do so regularly because that's their life. They don't go out of the monastery and so on. But let's say a mother with three young children and all the busyness and the hectic pace of life and picking up children and shopping and all the rest of her life or the man at work in the course of the day. That's why the church says the laity too are encouraged to consider this as something to pray, but as much as possible in the measure in which this can fit with the responsibilities and duties that obviously God asks of them in the lay vocation, married, single, whatever it might be. And then quoting from the council, pastors of souls should see to it that the principal hours, especially Vespers, are celebrated in common in church on Sundays and on the more solemn feasts. And that's where the council is inviting us to pick up again that practice that we saw, for example, in the Curia of Ars parishes. And as I say, there are parishes around the world who are doing that. And then we have this final sentence, which gets very directly to our purpose. The laity, too, are encouraged to recite the divine office. Now, note that word, encouraged. They're not obligated. The priest who says yes to the commitment of priesthood accepts the mandate, the obligation, to pray the Liturgy of the Hours. And I'll say, I've been grateful to the church for that obligation or that mandate over the years because it's kept me doing something which has made such a difference in my life. Sometimes whenever the church asks of us, for example, to be at Mass every Sunday, it's not to put a burden on us, but it's to help us do something which makes all the difference in our spiritual lives. And so that's true for the priest or religious who pray the Liturgy of the Hours because they have the mandate by the church. The laity don't. They're absolutely free. They may pray it, not pray it, pray parts of it. But what they do have from the church is an encouragement to consider praying this Liturgy of the Hours. The laity too are encouraged to recite the divine office. Now note the three different settings in which the Liturgy of the Hours might be prayed by the layperson. They are encouraged to recite the divine office either with the priests. I mentioned a parish where the people gather every morning with their priests before the morning mass and pray the office of readings and morning prayer. And there are many parishes where this is done before or after the morning or evening mass. The people come early or remain
and they pray, so that the people can pray it together with the priest, which is a lovely thing when you have all the different vocations joined together in the prayer of the Liturgy of the Hours. Let's also include deacons in this. The council at this point isn't yet thinking of permanent deacons so much. That's come in, obviously, since. And as you know, permanent deacons also have the mandate to pray the Liturgy of the Hours, those parts of it that their Conference of Bishops establishes in this country, morning prayer and evening prayer. So the laity are encouraged to pray it either with the priests or among themselves. So there may be no priests at all present. And so you may have a husband and wife who together pray evening prayer or morning prayer as the day starts, whether the full form from the formal Liturgy of the Hours or the briefer form from the Magnificat or a publication like this. You may have a family that sits together around the dinner table when supper is over, and maybe from the Magnificat prays the 4 or 5 minutes that it takes to pray the evening prayer together, or just people that gather together in a parish or friends, members of a family, so that the laity can pray this amongst themselves or even individually, which will often be the way that it's prayed. And here the possibilities are endless. A man gets up just 10 minutes early before work and prays morning prayer before he goes. A wife has the audio version from a mobile application playing as she's doing the dishes after breakfast in the morning, or listens to it as she's driving to work or picking up the children after school. There are all different kinds of ways in which a

quiet place in our home. We get to, if we go to daily Mass, we get there before Mass and just pray morning prayer or evening prayer, respectively, individually. So those are the different settings in which it can be prayed. They're all wonderful settings, either with the priests, together with other lay people, or individually. Okay. We'll turn now to the post-conciliar popes. So that's going to be Paul VI, John Paul II, and up to our present time. And we'll see that the Church has continued quietly to encourage, as the Council says, the laity to consider praying parts of the Liturgy of the Hours. All right, this is from the letter on devotion to Mary, Marialis Cultus, which Pope Paul VI gave us in 1974. I was a seminarian when the Pope gave us this letter, and it was shortly after the Council, and it was the first document on Mary after the Council. Of course, I'm an oblate of the Virgin Mary, so I was very interested to see what's the Pope after the Council now going to say about devotion to Mary. And with great willingness, read through that document. When we got to the point where the Pope speaks about prayer in the family and about the rosary and then mentions the Liturgy of the Hours, I was really brought up short. It struck me deeply, and I never forgot it. Let's go through that, and we'll see why. So the Pope Paul, now blessed Paul VI, writes, "In accordance with the directives of the Council, which we've just seen, the general instruction of the Liturgy of the Hours," that's that 70-page preface to the Liturgy of the Hours where the nature of the Liturgy of the Hours is explained, "the general instruction rightly numbers the family among the groups in which the divine office can suitably be celebrated in community," which is striking. That's something I'd never thought of. And I wonder how many of us ever have thought of that. We think of something like the family rosary or the different ways in which we can pray in the family, but it had never, ever occurred to me until I read this sentence that the family could be a place where the Liturgy of the Hours could be prayed. Husbands and wives together, parents and children together in their families. And then quoting from the Council, the Pope says, "It is fitting that the family, as a domestic sanctuary of the Church," and let's just note the vocabulary there, "the family as a domestic sanctuary of the Church." This is the vocabulary the Council uses of the domestic Church, the family as the domestic Church. Domestic from the Latin word domus, which means home, household. The Church, as it lives its life in an individual home with parents and children or whatever extended family might be there. Which is to say that the large church, is made up of the many domestic churches. And the Church lives her full life in each of these many units that comprise the universal Church. And if that's so, and if the liturgical prayer is an important part of the life of the Church, then the invitation is going to be to bring liturgical prayer into the domestic Church or into the family. "It is fitting that the family, as a domestic sanctuary of the Church, should not only offer prayers to God in common, but also according to circumstances," and the Church will always say this because circumstances are so different in various families, "but also according to circumstances should recite parts," not necessarily all, "recite parts of the Liturgy of the Hours." So for example, as I say, the family that gathers after the dinner table and says evening prayer or night prayer, and so on. "And do this in order to be more intimately linked with the Church." When we bring liturgical prayer into our family, something very beautiful happens. When I was growing up, my parents had this custom in Advent. And it's one of those things, you know how you live it growing up and you never forget it. We would have the Advent wreath placed on the table, on the dinner table. And at the start of each meal, one of the children, by turns, would light the candle, whether one, two, or three, four, depending on the week of Advent.

And then my mom would get the missal, and she would read the opening prayer from the corresponding Sunday, first Sunday of Advent, we'll say. That's the prayer that's now called the Collect, that we pray, the priest says, after the Gloria at Mass, that brief two or three sentence prayer. And I can still remember some of those texts, "Stir up, O Lord, your might, and come," and so on. What that did, just bringing that little bit of the liturgy into the family, was exactly what the church is saying here. It intimately linked the life of the family with the liturgical life of the church, with her formal prayer. It was very wise of my parents to do that. Now, the vision of the church here is that much more can happen, actually. What if the family, according to circumstance, brings at least some parts of the liturgy of the hours into the domestic church, into the life of the family? So let's imagine, for example, a family that after dinner on the four Sundays of Advent prays together, and let's say from Magnificat, the 4 or 5 minutes of evening prayer, which is going to be centered on the theme of Advent for that particular Sunday. And what if the children grow up with that? And of course, the parents are imbibing too the spirit of the liturgy. It's not only when they go to church, but now the liturgy is coming into the home, which is a beautiful thing when that fusion starts to take place. And that's the invitation. This was the invitation that Paul VI was highlighting for families in 1974. And then energetic language, no avenue should be left unexplored to ensure that this clear and practical recommendation finds within Christian families growing and joyful acceptance. You'll see this over and over again. The church, I think of the Liturgy of the Hours and the lay vocation as kind of a sleeping giant. Here is this great, wonderful resource that can do so much if it's suitably introduced into the life of the prayer of lay people and families. And it's just beginning to awaken. In terms of a church that's been around for 2,000 years, an invitation sent out in 1974 and beginning to grow in 2015, 16, 17, and so on, that's not bad as far as the life of the church goes. But it still is a sleeping giant that is just beginning to awaken. And there you see the energy. No avenue should be left unexplored to ensure that this happens. And then the Pope continues. Now, these next lines were the lines that really caught my attention in 1974. There is no doubt that after the celebration of the Liturgy of the Hours, the high point which family prayer can reach, the Rosary should be considered as one of the best and most efficacious prayers in common that the Christian family is invited to recite. Now, in a document in which the Pope is speaking of devotion to Mary, at this point he's speaking about the Rosary, has a lovely discussion of the Rosary. And this is the setting in which he turns to discuss, if only briefly, the Liturgy of the Hours and the families. So his point here is that after the Liturgy of the Hours, the Rosary should be considered as one of the best and most efficacious prayers in common that the Christian family is invited to recite. Now, this really struck home for me when I read this, because my parents, the day they were married, just quietly decided that they were going to pray the Rosary every day, and they did through the almost 60 years of their married life. And as we got old enough to be a part of it, we became part of it, maybe first a decade, probably wandering around and disturbing others as they were trying to kneel in the living room and pray the Rosary. But as we grew up, this was just a part of life. Most of the time, we would kneel in the living room and pray this after supper, but there'd be days when that wouldn't be possible. We might say it in the car, driving someplace, or in different settings. And, you know, we were young, healthy boys. We were out playing sports. The last thing we, in one sense, we wanted in the evening was to get the call to end the game and come in and pray the Rosary. But we never really ever complained on any deep level, because on some deep level, we knew that this really blessed our lives. It was part of the fabric of our lives that made the faith just the air that we were breathing in the family home every day. So I had grown up with a very rich experience of the Rosary, as the Pope
said

is here one of the best and most efficacious prayers in common that the Christian family is invited to recite. But the Liturgy of the Hours, that had never ever occurred to me until I read that sentence, as I said. And to be honest, I kind of doubted that what the Pope was saying was really possible. Can you really bring this prayer that at that time, as much from my experience, was the prayer of the priests? I'd seen my pastor praying it growing up, but it had never ever occurred to me that I might pray it. Could this really be a prayer that could come into the home? And not only that, but the Pope says this: there is no doubt that after the celebration of the Liturgy of the Hours, the high point which family prayer can reach. Pretty hard to ignore a Pope saying something like that. That is, the Rosary is beautiful and wonderful and one of the best prayers that you can ever pray in the family, but there's something which is the high point that prayer in the family can reach, and that's the Liturgy of the Hours. Now, it's important for us to say that there is never any competition between forms of prayer. They're all beautiful, and we're all free to choose them. Many will love the Rosary and pray it. I bless my parents for having given me an esteem and love and knowledge of the Rosary, and I'm grateful that it's part of my life. As I said before, Lectio Divina, prayerful scriptural reading, Ignatian meditation or contemplation. There are so many different ways that we can pray, and they are never in competition. They are all complementary. We're free to choose them, and they're beautiful. But there is a way, having said all of that, in which at the high point of the Church's prayer is liturgical prayer. And here is a form of liturgical prayer which can come into the home, the domestic church, and bring a special blessing to it. So here's the thought. Is it possible that this form of prayer, which is the high point which family prayer can reach, is it possible that it could come into our families? Is there a way in which at least parts of it, as the Church says, suitably inserted into the life of the family, might bring another kind of blessing into our homes? You and I know that families need God today. Families need prayer. They need the Lord. And here is the high point of prayer that can come into a family. That stayed with me. And again, to be honest, I'd say that was 1974. For many, many years after that, I couldn't forget it. But I wasn't quite ready to assent to it. And things have changed now as I've seen what's happening, as the more and more lay people now are getting into the Liturgy of the Hours and the blessing that it's bringing into families and individual lives. St. John Paul II, and this is from one of his apostolic trips, and this was to Thailand. I am pleased to know that special efforts are being made to make the treasures of the liturgy more accessible to the faithful. This will greatly nourish the spiritual life of the church. And then a desire. I hope that more and more lay persons, I'm really happy to be able to give voice to this desire of the Pope again as we share this. I hope that more and more lay persons will be able to share in the praying of the Liturgy of the Hours, which is the hymn of praise addressed to God by Christ and by the whole church. This prayer of the church belongs to all the people of God. If you look through the writings and the talks and the homilies of all of the popes since the council, you will find what I call this quiet thread. It's not something that the popes are saying over and over and over repeatedly, but quietly it's there. In pope after pope, this invitation to the laity to consider praying the Liturgy of the Hours, the encouragement. John Paul II, in his text for the new millennium, this is Novo Millennio in Eunte. I always remember that document because that was the

text that I was there actually when the Pope signed this text. It was the last Mass of the Great Jubilee Year, 2000, and we were there in St. Peter's Square, packed, and it was rainy, overcast, and so on. They had a table set to the side of the altar, and when the Mass was over, the Pope, quite elderly and feeble at this time, went over and sat at that table, and they gave him this document to sign, which gives the pastoral program for the church in the third millennium. And just in the moment when the Pope signed it, the clouds broke and a ray of sunshine went right on that table where the Pope was. It was quite a striking thing to witness. All right, he says, this is actually now from a series of Wednesday audience talks that Pope John Paul II gave the church. At one point, to encourage the prayer of the Liturgy of the Hours, the Pope began a series of Wednesday talks in which he went through all the psalms and canticles from morning prayer and gave a talk on each one. And these have been published in book form since then as a way of meditating on the content, the psalms of the Liturgy of the Hours, and praying them more deeply. And this is at the beginning of that set of talks. In the apostolic letter, Novo Millennio Ineunte, I expressed the hope that the church would become more and more distinguished in the art of prayer, learning it ever anew from the lips of the Divine Master. And as always, the Church turns toward the liturgy in prayer. This effort must be expressed above all in the liturgy, the source and the summit of ecclesial life. Consequently, it is important to devote greater pastoral care to promoting the Liturgy of the Hours as a prayer of the whole people of God. This is that quiet thread which keeps running through the church's invitation to pray to lay people. If, in fact, priests and religious have a precise mandate to celebrate it, it is also warmly recommended to lay people. I remember when it was the evening before I was ordained to be a deacon, and you know, that's when you accept ordination to the diaconate, you also accept the obligation or mandate to pray the Liturgy of the Hours. We'll pick this up next time. We'll explore the mandate that the priests have and then the invitation warmly addressed to all the laity.

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0: Hello, I'm Father Mitch Pacwa, and welcome to EWTN Live, where we bring you guests from around the world. Tonight, we'll talk about a new collection of Mother Angelica's spiritual writings, which can help your spiritual life to stay rooted in Scripture and enriched by the saints. But first, we want to talk briefly with EWTN's Peter Gagnon about the upcoming beatification of Archbishop Fulton Sheen. Peter, what have you got coming up for us?
1: It's a very exciting time for us, and for the church, particularly the church in America. Mm-hmm. Very historic event with the beatification of Archbishop Sheen. You know, EWTN mm-hmm. has been airing Life is Worth Living for over 20 years, and I think we even had it before that for a period and then had to take it off because of licensing rights, but brought it back on. And so we're going to do full live on-the-ground coverage. We're going to be there in the stadium in St. Louis with, they're saying, 70,000 people witnessing the beatification. So we really want to bring it to the world. And we also want to highlight a lot of the other things that Archbishop Sheen did and content he did. So we have mm-hmm. programming that's, obviously we still air Life is Worth Living every week, but we've added content to our EWTN Plus platform, as well as EWTN.com. And we're going to be adding special content there. Some of the Life is Worth Living programs are there now on EWTN Plus. And he's just an amazing witness, a precursor to Mother Angelica, using the media to evangelize, just as Mother Angelica did. And so we want to make sure that the whole world is able to see this coverage. We're doing it in multiple languages. It's going to be also available for our Spanish feed. And we're going to have a full day's lineup. So the beatification is in the afternoon of Thursday, September 24th. But our coverage begins early in the day because they have a full lineup coming from the stage. And there's going to be presentations throughout the day from the stage that we're going to be bringing you. And we're actually even, there's a lead up of a novena of masses that they're doing from Peoria, where Archbishop Sheen is buried. Mm-hmm. And so we did, yesterday was the first one, every night leading up to the beatification. So there's a lot to see, a lot to take part in. Go to, there's two things that you can look at. The official website for all the celebrations is celebratesheen.com, and that's the official

0: 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And just an exciting time. I know, I'm sure you grew up watching Fulton Sheen, I'm sure.
1: I saw those shows when they were first broadcast.
0: Yeah, so I saw them in the
1: aftermath.
0: Yes,
1: yes. Of age.
0: So anyway, very historical. People, please tune in. It's EWTN's putting a lot of resources into this coverage because we think it is so important. It's so historical, and we want to really make sure that Archbishop Sheen is celebrated.
1: Yeah, no, this is really exciting. I'm so looking forward to this. He's had a big impact on me, not only with that, but with his many talks and his retreats for priests and his catechism. It's fantastic. So
0: yeah, go to our platform and start watching some of the programs that he's done, and we have a couple of specials on his life as well that you can see.
1: Great. Thanks, Peter. Appreciate it.
0: Thank you, Father.
1: Again, go to celebratesheen.com and EWTN.com/Sheen for more information on the upcoming events surrounding Archbishop Fulton Sheen's beatification. We'll be back in just a couple of minutes with tonight's guest, so please stay with us.

0: Turn your gaze toward the heavens as Brother Guy Consolmagno, director of the Vatican Observatory, joins us next time.
1: From his Chicago roots,
2: he was maybe first grade or second grade. One of the moms across the street did say, you know, he's going to be the first American Pope.
1: And Augustinian formation near Philadelphia.
3: He was always very friendly, diplomatic, smart. He's also quiet.
1: To decades of missionary service in Peru and leadership in Rome, four places helped shape Robert Prevost into Pope Leo XIV.
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0: Pope Leo XIV journeys to France for 4 days of prayer, encounter, and witness. 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

0: Welcome back. Now, for tonight's guest, we just had to go next door, over to the Friary of the Franciscan Missionaries of the Eternal Word, for tonight's guest. That's where he lives. He's here to help us dig into a new collection of spiritual writings of Mother Angelica. Some of them go all the way back to 1971 with a mini book she wrote called Journey into Prayer. Here to share more about Mother Angelica's treasured insights into the spiritual life, please welcome from the Franciscan Missionaries of the Eternal Word, Father Joseph Mary Wolfe. Father Joseph.
1: Yeah, good to be with you.
0: You're the first of them, right? Well, at least the oldest of them.
1: Yes, and we were just talking because our cameraman here, I used to work with his dad as an engineer here.
0: Yes.
1: Yes, so in 1985, I came here to work as an engineer. And we were still using a garage studio where you recorded. You were recording serious

0: still series in that garage studio.
1: Absolutely.
0: And the physical structure had been completed for the new studio.
1: Yeah, when you came.
0: When I came,
1: it wasn't even started.
0: Wow.
1: It wasn't even started.
0: So that was one of my first jobs together with Joe. We ran the TV cables and connected the audio cables. And April of 85, it was dedicated. So we began to use this new studio that we still use today.
1: Yeah. It's been a long adventure, and actually part of the adventure is this collection.
0: Yes.
1: We were talking earlier today, Mother was well known. Did you know about her little booklets?
0: Yes, in fact, I used to watch the sisters. I moved to Dubuque, Iowa, and I came across EWTN. And sometimes you were the guest on the show at times, but I always loved the live show because I wanted to grow my spiritual life. And before that, I couldn't really find anything Catholic out there in the media.
1: There wasn't much.
0: There wasn't. So when I moved to Dubuque, here's this network with Mother Angelica, and I always watched EWTN live, yeah. Or Mother Angelica live, as it was known then.
1: Yes.
0: Because she helped me to grow in the spiritual life and to understand the spiritual life and what's going on, inside us sometimes. The desires we have, the thirst that we have, for God. And so I was soaking it all in because I was like a sponge. I wanted to learn more about the spiritual life. And so I would watch it and I would eventually, they were having some technical problems. And she said, if you're an engineer, you want to come help us, come help us. And I thought, because I felt a stirring going on, that I was being called perhaps to serve God. Mm-hmm. Maybe I could figure it out here. So I wrote to her and said I'd volunteer to work here for a year as an engineer. And in those days, when I first arrived here, January of 85 it was, that in the garage studio, Mother would gather all of the crew on Monday mornings at 9:00. And she would give us a spiritual teaching. And the first one that she taught us on was her mini book on the Holy Spirit. It's also in this compilation. And so she was teaching us about the spiritual life because she realized that if we're going to be involved in this network, we need to have a spiritual life too. Mm-hmm. We need to know the Lord too. And I always say, she didn't really micromanage. She oversaw everything, but she had an idea. She knew the Lord would use you too. And she wanted us to be people of prayer, and she trusted that the Lord would guide us too in the works that we had to do to carry on this mission. So those are very happy memories of those early days. You were here a year before me, and just that small crew, about 25 of us, at the time.
1: Yeah. And when we started, when I started, less than 25, hardly any Catholics were on the
0: right.
1: Working here at the crew in any way. It was Mother and the sisters were Catholic, and there were the people that came to do the shows were Catholic, but hardly any of the crew. You were one of the few.
0: Yeah. Well, Mother.
1: And look where that got you.
0: Mother loved the scriptures, and so this was the source of unity, right, with those who worked
1: yes,
0: here.
1: Yes, exactly.
0: And she always taught from the scriptures. From the Bible, she's always teaching from the gospels. And that's like a universal Christian, thing that we can all be united in. So that's really, her mini books were something that really came from her own interior life. I always like to say that Mother Angelica entered the monastery in Cleveland, Ohio, August 15th, 1944. The network was launched 37 years later. She was adoring our Lord in the Blessed Sacrament for 37 years. Mm-hmm. And then when they arrived here in 62, for 19 years, this ground is consecrated by that life of adoration as it continues to be. Mm-hmm. And that's the source, right? We have to have an interior life. We can't give what we don't have. So when Mother Angelica is praying before the Blessed Sacrament, she gets these inspiration of these little spiritual teachings. And she had a yellow legal pad, and she would write them down, and then she knew when they were finished. And so eventually the sisters typed those up, and there was a wonderful group of lay people who started distributing these mini books to people. And she started to get invitations. We were talking about that earlier today.
1: And I'd like to even go back a little bit before that. Mm-hmm. Because, again, the first one came out in 1971. Mm-hmm. Mother had a very common sense, street smart approach to life. Because she grew up being street smart. She had a tough growing up, and she had to deal with just the problems of, that's why she learned how to drive a car when she was 12. She couldn't reach the pedals, but she put a brick on her feet with, you know, little straps so she could reach the pedal, and her mother would iron clothes and she would deliver it at 12. so that kind of street smart. And she had raised money to buy this property in the original house by making fishing lures and sold those in fishing magazines, made enough to buy the property. When they got here, they had to support themselves. They didn't get money from the diocese or anything. This was a very poor diocese, a missionary diocese. So the sisters used to roast peanuts so they could sell those peanuts over at the baseball field. There's a minor league baseball team for the Chicago White Sox called the Barons. And they would sell them. And that was keeping the sisters going. There were just a few of them at the time. But then one of the politicians in town was asking for a kickback. And Mother said to him, "You mean you want me to go to hell for peanuts?" And she refused to do it anymore. She, if they were going to insist on getting a bribe from a nun, she was walking away from it. And that's when she started writing these booklets, or publishing. Now, she, again, she was taking the notes, but she was started printing them. The sisters got a printing press, and they started printing them and giving them away through the, these people, these missionaries. And what were this, these missionaries called?
0: Yeah, it was called the Catholic Family Missionary Alliance. And that Mother Angelica actually wrote a song for the group. We go out into the world to spread the good news. So it was this little cheery kind of enthusiastic, we're going out into the world, we're going to spread the good news. And so they were handing out these little mini booklets, and they would put them in magazines sometimes at barber shops, and maybe not necessarily good magazines, right? And so they're spreading these out, and Mother starts to get invitations. And really, you know, an interesting point too about the peanuts. So they're making this product and they're getting something to sustain themselves. But it's when they go to the mini books, they decide, we're just going to completely depend on divine providence.
1: Exactly.
0: We're going to do these spiritual works, these little spiritual treatises, and also the audio cassettes that Mother would record sometimes from her teachings. We're just going to do it totally just the gospel. We're just going to spread the truths of the faith, and we're going to rely on God's providence.
1: Yeah, that's why she gave them away. You know, I just said, you know, if you like this, give a donation. There's a little notice on the back of them about sending a donation, and that's how they lived. And she thought that was much more true to the vocation she had as a Franciscan and poor Claire than were selling peanuts, especially not paying bribes to crooked politicians.
0: Right, which is really what St. Clare herself was fighting for. Because at that time, you had to have endowments. If you're going to enter the monastery, you had to have a dowry at times.
1: Yes.
0: Because that was going to sustain the monastery. But Clare's fighting, no, we're going to depend on divine providence. And she fought for that. And it was only like a couple of days before she died that finally the Pope granted it to her. Well, it's worked for 800 years, right?
1: Yes.
0: And so in this jubilee year of St. Francis, he was a mendicant. You were telling me the Jesuits are mendicants, yeah, and the Carmelites and the Dominicans.

0: So it's all depending on God's providence, right? We're just going to go spread the gospel. We're going to preach the gospel. We're going to seek first the kingdom of God and trust that everything else will be given to us. So I think that's one of the big miracles of EWTN is for 45 years, providence has provided for this network to continue.
1: And that, just so folks also see some of the background, that from peanuts to giving away these little pamphlets, that led to giving talks in different places, one of which was Chicago.
0: Right.
1: And while she was speaking, I think for some charismatic conference up there, somebody showed her this studio that was that belonged to some evangelical Christians. And they showed, it wasn't real big, but her great line, she used to talk about this often, said, "Lord, I got to have one of these." And she's talking about the whole studio.
0: Right.
1: But that was a couple years before the network started. And then 700 Club invited her to be on their show. And the sisters are still supported by these booklets. And then that led eventually to starting the TV network.
0: You know, and that story is in the that other book, Answers Not Promises. That story is in there because the house where you live now was owned by Tom Kennedy.
1: Yes.
0: And he was here in the early days. He helped the nuns in the early days. And he and his wife, Edna, lived there. And he drove Mother and Sister Joseph up to Chicago for that interview. And it's related in that book, Answers Not Promises, that on the way back, Mother is just saying, "I got to have one of those. I got to have one of those." And Tom said, "Got to have one of what?" You know, "I don't know, TV network or something like that." And Sister Joseph, who had some mystical gifts, she said, "The Lord says, the media is mine and I give it to you." And she said, "Are you joking?" And she said, "I don't think he was." So, so they came back, and like you said, that one thing led to another. You see how the Lord was kind of leading this whole process to eventually the founding of a television network. Yeah.
1: I think that is important for everybody to know, because the Lord didn't lay out a plan back in the 1940s when she entered religious life. You know, when she started, it wasn't so, "Okay, Angelica, here it is. You do this, this, and this. This will happen." No, it unfolded as certain doors closed, the peanut door closed, and the pamphlet door opened, and then the speaking door, and then the television door. I mean, it was just, and I think that's something all of us have to remember, that our Lord lets his plan unfold. A lot of times, if he had told us the whole thing early on, we might balk.
0: Yeah.
1: But as it happens in these step-by-step that you didn't plan on, this is the way that he works in our lives. And she's a great example of that.
0: And if you're faithful in the little things, you'll be given greater, right? Yes. So that's really what we see in her life, too. She'd be faithful to these things. She'd founding a monastery in Alabama. And we were talking earlier, you know, soon we're going to have the beatification of Fulton J. Sheen. Well, there's really interesting connections between Fulton Sheen and Mother Angelica.
1: How so?
0: Because Fulton Sheen came here often to Alabama. And he came here because of his friendship with Archbishop Thomas Tulin, who was a bishop in Mobile, which at that time, all of Alabama was one archdiocese. And he was there for 42 years. He built 200 churches. He's the one that welcomed Mother. When she wrote the letter, he said, "Y'all come," right? So we have that great picture where Mother had made a little cardboard representation of what the monastery is

going to look like, and she's showing it to Bishop Tulin. But he had a great love for the African American people, and he founded the Martin de Porres Hospital. He oversaw the construction of that. Bishop Sheen, as a national director of

0: to raise money for a hospital for black women. And all of a sudden this car pulls up, it's Bishop Sheen. And he had heard about this. He said, I want to help this cause. And he sees this 12-year-old boy, his name was Jerome Cooper. He said, have you ever heard of Notre Dame?
1: Well, who said that?
0: Fulton Sheen.
1: Fulton Sheen said that to Mr. Cooper.
0: Said to Cooper's son, Jerome. Mm-hmm. So Jerome was just 12 years old. He's a 12-year-old boy at this point. His dad's trying to raise funds for this hospital, to which Bishop Sheen helps to support. So he says to Jerome, who's 12 years old, you ever hear of Notre Dame? He said, no. And it was because of his words and encouragement that 6 years later, he would enter Notre Dame. He eventually became a Marine general and the ambassador, first black ambassador to Jamaica. All of that is part of that charity, you know, that you see in Bishop Sheen and what he did, his connection with Alabama, and his love of the Eucharist. So he made the daily holy hour, which is, you know, something that he always promoted. And he said that was a source of his teaching. Well, Mother Angelica, as I said earlier, that she adored the Blessed Sacrament for 37 years before this network was launched. That too was a source from these teaching for these teachings and so many of her teachings.
1: Mm-hmm. There's another little Alabama story about Archbishop Sheen. He used to drive around here, you know, around Alabama and throughout the South with a station wagon and a trailer, and the trailer opened up to a chapel. Mm-hmm. Had an altar in it and all that, and he'd go preaching on the street. And in one of the towns east of here, a heckler said, well, explain to me how Jonah could be in that fish for 3 days. And Sheen said, well, I frankly have no idea, but when I go to heaven, I'll ask Jonah. And so the guy says, well, what if Jonah's not in heaven? I said, all right, you ask him. But this was, for Catholics, it still is a mission state. We're 3% of the state.
0: Yeah.
1: But tremendous things are done. And Mother came here because she wanted to be praying for an end to racial segregation and for, introducing proper justice to African Americans at a time in the 50s and 60s. It wasn't there yet.
0: You know, the church has two patrons for her missionary activity, St. Francis Xavier, the great missionary, and St. Therese, the great contemplative. So you almost see how that came together in Alabama. So you have this contemplative community that Mother Angelica would found, praying for that in the time of the civil rights injustices that were going on. But you also had Archbishop Tulin, you had Bishop Sheen, helping also to spread the gospel in the trailers and the different things that they're building churches. It's really, they were instrumental really in the growth of the Catholic faith here in this area.
1: This book that we have here, The Collected Spiritual Works of Mother Angelica, was a tremendous part of, again, flowing from her prayer, as did her work on the network. It came out of that time of hours of adoration of Jesus. You cannot understand Mother Angelica without understanding that love of Jesus that motivated her to spend so much time in prayer and do everything she could to encourage others to love him. And these booklets that are now collected into this one book were all oriented to getting average folks to read something very short, something they could put in their pocket. You didn't have to carry on a big book. You just put this in your pocket and bring it to prayer, bring it to adoration, all that so that everybody would be able to learn a little bit about prayer and love of Jesus.
0: Yeah, and to grow in holiness, it's not complicated.

0: complicated. I think that's what Mother Angelica teaches us. It's possible. It's not just for someone who's, you know, at the upper levels or whatever, but it's for the ordinary people. She started the network for the man in the pew, as she called it. And these booklets are also very practical wisdom. But the one thing I like about this, it's the first time really that it's just a wonderful format where you could take this to the chapel and you could just read on something that's of interest to you or something relevant to you at the time, like Mother's teaching on suffering. You know, that mini book that she wrote is called The Healing Power of Suffering. Healing power? Yes, The Healing Power of Suffering. How suffering has this sanctifying effect in us. And I gave that to a deacon that I've given some direction to, and he's talked about how much that meant to him, that he gave it to someone else that he knew was going through a difficult time. And so Mother herself suffered a great deal, and I think it comes out of that own experience.
1: 100%.
0: Whether it's the family breakup or poverty, moving from house to house, she and her mother just trying to survive. Like you said, she's delivering dry clean clothes and at 12 years of age, or it's the chronic pain that she had from her back injury and later on. So she understood, you know, that Mother Angelica, when she had some great suffering, she thought the Lord was opening some other door.
1: Yes.
0: For the network. And you know something, that when Mother Angelica has her major cerebral hemorrhage, Christmas Eve 2001, so now she's really taken off of the network in so many ways. She later did a rosary in the St. Michael Chaplet. The network grew through that silent prayer, suffering, and love, the most powerful thing on earth.
1: At the time she had that cerebral hemorrhage, we were reaching just about 60 million homes. Mm-hmm. By the time she died, it was a couple hundred million homes.
0: Yeah.
1: And since then, it's gone up to over 400 million. I mean, mm-hmm. it just, her suffering opened up a lot of graces,
0: right.
1: And it's been amazing.
0: Yeah.
1: But one thing that her suffering couldn't do is stop time from moving forward. We have to take a little break. We're going to come back in just a couple of minutes with some of your questions and maybe some more of our own reflections and stories about Mother. So please stay with us.

I'm Camille Pauly, and today on Faith Matters, let's talk about the claim that abortion is necessary for women to find happiness. Polls consistently reveal that up to 60% of women believe that abortion should be illegal in all or most circumstances. So if the happiness claim is true, are millions of pro-life women jeopardizing their own dreams for fulfillment? Well, it all depends on what you mean by happiness. Most women understand that real happiness doesn't come from sacrificing another human being to achieve our material and ego goals. It comes from sacrificing ourselves for other human beings in order to bring about love. That's who women are. It's what defines us. When women choose abortion against their generous maternal instincts, it leads to severe unhappiness. Clinical depression, drug and alcohol abuse, and rates of psychiatric treatment and suicide are all significantly higher in women who have had abortions. 60% of them say that part of them died in the abortion. So the claim that abortion is necessary for happiness is very deceptive. Giving up personal goals to take care of someone who is vulnerable makes us feel noble and good. But rejecting, neglecting, or abandoning someone who's vulnerable in order to pursue personal goals makes us feel guilty and ashamed. This is because human beings are made for love, and our hearts know when we have betrayed our deepest meaning and purpose.

0: Welcome back. We are discussing the collected spiritual works of Mother Angelica. This is all her little pamphlets put into one, plus a few other little things. And you can get this book at EWTNRC.com. It is item number 84396. 84396. And I think you'll find it very, very helpful.
1: It's over 40 mini books, actually, that's compiled here. So
0: yeah.
1: A variety of teachings from the sacraments to practical
0: meditations.
1: Practical things regarding prayer.
0: Stations of the cross, mm-hmm. meditations.
1: Yes, yeah, so just a lot of different topics in the spiritual life, you know, that can help us to grow.
0: Yep. Ready for some questions?
1: Ready.
0: Start off. Sir, where are you from?
2: From Killeen, Texas.
0: Good to have you here. Welcome. And what's your question or comment?
2: So my question is, did Mother Angelica give the okay for all of the architectural plans and drawings, both for the buildings or the landscape or the...
1: Yes, she definitely oversaw that. In fact, when she was still up in Canton, Ohio, so she was up there that she had this experience where she saw what the monastery was supposed to look like. And so she got pieces of graph paper and she drew it out. And the sisters still actually have that
0: yeah.
1: graph paper that she drew it out on. And then she made that cardboard, you know, representation that she presented to Archbishop Tulin. But she definitely oversaw the thing. She was really a handyman, if you will, and she was a fix-it sister. She could fix things, too.
0: Yeah. Well, one of the things about her is in high school, she took drafting.
1: Mm.
0: And, you know, a lot of people did in high school. It was fairly normal in a lot of schools to help people with, you know, prepare for trades.
1: Mm-hmm.
0: So they learned, had classes in drafting, and that's why she was able to make those drawings and do all that. When building the network,
1: mm-hmm.
0: They already had started building a garage, and it was on its way, and she had a little dispute with one of the local television companies because they were going to show a blasphemous movie about Jesus.
1: Mm-hmm.
0: And you didn't mess around with Jesus as far as she was concerned.
1: Yeah.
0: She was really upset. So she stopped making shows at their studio and she came out where the garage was,
1: mm-hmm.
0: and said, "Do you boys think you can change mm-hmm. this from a garage to a TV studio?" And she did the drawing, the drafting of the mm-hmm. plans for not only the studio, but the extension that became the first offices
1: mm-hmm.
0: and then the control room and things like that, tape room.
1: Yeah, you know, Mascalisi told me this, that they originally had the garage studio, right? And then they had actually a Winnebago that had the production equipment in
0: That's right.
1: That was the editing suite, if you will. It was this Winnebago. But that was, Mother at that time really didn't think about cable television. Then she said, "We got to get into satellite television because that's the way you can really reach the people."
0: Yes.
1: And that's when those offices were added to prepare for the launch on satellite, August 15th, 1981.
0: Yes.
1: So, yeah, so much interesting history. As you said, it just kind of developed. And Mother kept going through the doors, one foot in the air, one in the ground, and a queasy feeling in her stomach, as she would put it sometimes. But she'd keep walking through those doors that would open to the growth of the network.
0: And again, it was always that combination of street smart,
1: mm-hmm.
0: very practical kind of elements. And at the same time, it flowed out of her prayer. like these booklets, her meditation, her spending time before the Blessed Sacrament, you know, was the source of the content, but she always had a street smart background, and she had never gone past high school formally, but she was really, really bright.
1: Yeah.
0: And, you know, she didn't need that education to be as bright as she was and then learn these other skills.
1: And she would get up early. You know, we have the sisters, and we continue that. We have a 6 a.m. divine office prayers, which the sisters have. But she would get up earlier so she could just have that quiet time to be with the Lord, to pray. And that was where she got the insights. That's where she got the light to kind of guide her through these different decisions she had to make.
0: Exactly. Yeah. Very, very much so. You know, like we've been talking about that spirituality that she had. We've got a clip of her talking about prayer. So let's take a look at that.
3: See, prayer isn't just something I say. It's something I also do. So to pray well, I must ask for God's grace and help, but I also pray when I accomplish His will, when I forgive my brother, when I ask that God's kingdom come, when I pray for poor sinners. So it has an active and a passive element to prayer that you and I cannot forget. You ever been so sick you say, I can't pray when I'm sick? Am I to believe then that your whole maybe 2 or 3 days with flu is lost? Am I to believe that a person who has cancer and some terminal illness and has great pain, am I to believe that before the eyes of God it's not prayer? Oh, you can't believe that. To suffer and accept the will of God at that moment, even though your poor mind can't think of one formal prayer or any other kind of prayer, if you just said nothing but Jesus and gave Him your pain without question, that is the most beautiful prayer. So, you see,
0: this, you know, is something that she had gone through so much in her own life. She knew that all of us could pray through the great difficulties as well as the easier parts. You know, there's some days where you just, you're in prayer and you're following your regular pattern of life, and prayer is filled with joy and peace. Other times, not so much.
1: Yeah.
0: And she knew that, not theoretically, but her own experience. And she learned how to pray through all these things.
1: She even wrote a book called Dryness in Prayer.
0: Yes, right.
1: You know, so that's a reality that there are times you just don't feel it, right? But that's when you're being called to love God just in Himself, not because of the consolations you receive, but you're just loving God and Himself. You're just believing. You're walking by faith. So that can be something where you're actually growing in a detachment from any self-seeking. I'm just loving God because God is God, and He's worthy to be praised. He's worthy to be loved. And I love You, Lord, even though I don't experience Your presence right now. And different things too, even interior things, like she talked about disappointments and how that can lead to being detached from the things of this world. You know, St. Francis, he's going to be a knight. He's going to have glory. And then he gets taken a prisoner and he's sick in prison. And all of that is a disappointment to him. And now it opens a door to something greater, to give his life to God. So all of these things can be part of our sanctification.
0: And she certainly knew that very, very much. One of the times I used her sense of the need

0: need to pray and listen to Jesus against her. Back in, it was in the late 80s, about 90s. Yeah, early 90s. A man from the Ministry of Tourism in the state of Israel liked what we were doing with the Old Testament classes. Mm-hmm. And they knew they were not getting many Catholics coming to the Holy Land. Mm-hmm. He said, the state of Israel will let you come and film anything you want. We'll pay your passage, a camera crew to go with you, and all this stuff. And Mother Angelica kept saying no. Mm. No. She was afraid that, you know, something could happen to the equipment and the camera crew. You know, rough times in those days. Yeah. So I was frustrated. So I did what she did. I went to the chapel and said, Lord Jesus, what would get Mother Angelica to change her mind? And the inspiration came to me. I went outside the chapel and I saw her. And I said, Mother, what if we went and videotaped praying the rosary at the places where each of the mysteries happened? Mm-hmm. Let's do it. They said, oh, ha, so this prayer works, even against her. But that was one of the fun things about her, because you weren't just dealing with conniving. I'd never felt like I was, you know, on the set of the I Love Lucy show, conniving to get on stage. Right. It was, again, all of us wanting to listen to the Lord, and she set that example.
1: Right.
0: And, you know, but we could use it and ask our Lord's help against her too, to get something good done.
1: You know, it's interesting. I was watching a collection of clips of Bishop Sheen and these little jokes and stories he'd say before he did his program. You know, he had a great sense of humor.
0: He did.
1: And that was one of the things that kind of drew people in. Well, Mother Angelica, likewise, that she just had, and humor is really not taking myself too seriously, right? That we can take things a little more lightly, because this is not all we have. We're looking forward to the glory of the kingdom of heaven. So when Mother was here, you knew it, because her laugh, you know, that was just from her heart. And everybody wanted to just be with her. And she was a life of the party in many ways, you know, just because she had that loving personality, because she really cared about the individual. And when she talked to you, her attention was all there.
0: Yeah.
1: And she would see people here, and she'd be exhausted sometimes, but they wanted to see her. They had traveled here. And she would see them in the parlor, and she would listen to their troubles. And she'd try to give them some encouragement or some advice. So, yeah, just that generosity of soul and her humor, you know, kind of drew us in too.
0: But pointing out that link between her sense of humor, and she was funny, and in the camera crew, again, hardly anybody was Catholic here, but they all laughed with her and enjoyed her company and laughter. And Sheen being the same way. I reflected on this over the years, that it's a characteristic of religious people. Atheists tend not to be very funny.
1: Yeah.
0: And the reason is they don't have perspective on themselves. They see themselves as so all important, and they take everything they do as this is really going to be earth-shattering. And she, Mother didn't have that sense. God gives us this wider perspective. He puts our smallness into the perspective of His infinity. And Mother knew that very, very well. And was able to laugh at herself
1: right.
0: because she saw how small she was. Sheen was the same way. This is a characteristic of religious people, to see the humor mm-hmm. in life, whereas yeah. a lot of folks can't.
1: And one of the sisters wrote her own reflections on her time with Mother, and she was talking about how she could be teaching the sisters, because Mother would give lesson to the sisters usually in the morning.
0: Yes.
1: And then she would come down to the network to do the network business, you know, later in the day. But that was very important to her, that the sisters would have a lesson on the spiritual life. And she said she could be speaking about the highest, you know, spiritual things, and then she'd say, "This tea tastes like dishwater," you know? So she was very human.
0: Yes.
1: She was just like, she wasn't like this off in space kind of person.
0: No.
1: But she was just very human, very relatable, and someone that you could sit down and have a cup of tea with, right?
0: And so, that shows up mm-hmm. in these booklets.
1: Yeah.
0: There's one other episode about the booklets that are in here, and I don't know which one had the effect. But it's that wonderful story of when this first satellite dish arrived. You know, the company had told you can buy it on time, but you have to give 1/3 of its value. It was $180,000.
1: Mm-hmm.
0: So she needed to have a deposit, a down payment of $60,000. And she agreed.
1: Mm-hmm.
0: The problem being she didn't have any money in the bank.
1: Yeah.
0: There was no money. So this truck, a semi-truck with the satellite dish folded on the back, showed up.
1: Mm-hmm.
0: And she told the driver, "Sweetheart, go into the parlor and the sisters will bring you some tea and cookies and I'll go get your money."
1: Mm-hmm.
0: She went to the chapel. Her said, "Jesus, if you want this network, you have to get me $60,000 right now." And she prayed,
1: mm-hmm.
0: and nothing.
1: Yeah.
0: So she said, and this is part, again, of the message here. She said, "Well, I guess you don't want it." And she didn't pound her fist or anything. "I'm doing this for you." "No, if you don't want it, that's fine."
1: Yeah.
0: So she gets out of the chapel to go tell the guy to take it back. And that's when the sister portress said, "Mother, there's a man on the phone, says he needs to talk to you." And she said, "Well, not now, sweetheart. I have to go and tell the man to take it back." She said, "No, Mother, he's on a boat." Now, this is in 1980,
1: mm-hmm.
0: before there were cell phones.
1: Yeah.
0: So the idea of being on a boat
1: right.
0: in the middle of the Caribbean was amazing,
1: right?
0: You know, technology for those days.
1: Mm-hmm.
0: So she said, all right. So the guy said, "I was reading some of your pamphlets
1: mm-hmm.
0: that we've put into this book here.
1: Yeah.
0: And I just love them. That just changed my life. I'd like to give you $60,000. And that's when she said, "Well, can you send it right now?" And he did an electronic transfer.
1: Mm-hmm.
0: And Raymond Arroyo checked on it. Sure enough, it came right at that time.
1: Yes.
0: And so that these not only were paying to help to support the convent, but mm-hmm. this fruitfulness of her spiritual life also led to the fruitfulness that made this network possible and its very foundation.
1: You're all called to be saints. Don't miss the opportunity, right? And that's why she wrote these, you know, for the man in the pew, to make it practical, to see that it is possible. It's not complicated, growing in holiness. All of us in our own particular vocation, state of life, circumstances,
0: mm-hmm.
1: we're all called to be saints and to grow in holiness. And I really think this compilation is something that could help people to do that, just because it's practical advice. Simple things, interior things that we struggle with, all of us, you know, at times, and yet kind of understanding it a little bit better so that we can say, okay, well, God is sanctifying me through this too, through this interior struggle or through this tension I'm having.
0: Yep. And it even showed up in something that happened. I remember there was this meeting in Detroit called the Call to Action.
1: Mm-hmm.

0: And it was all, you know, a lot of different social action groups from within the church. And it was a big meeting, and there's a little bit of ruckus here and there. The next year, she had, based on Vatican II, another conference called The Call to Holiness.
1: Yeah.
0: And again, and she was the one of the speakers. This idea that that's what she saw. Vatican II said there's a call to universal holiness.
1: Yeah.
0: And that's why she wrote these, to help us all reach that universal holiness, that every one of us in our different ways of life would be able to live out.
1: Yeah, we'll just give a little excerpt. Can I give a little excerpt from one of this?
0: Or you gotta go? I'm afraid that we're running out of time.
1: I guess I'll just have to get the book then.
0: Okay.
1: Okay.
0: It's called The Collected Spiritual Works of Mother Angelica. And you can get it at the EWTN religious catalog. Just go to EWTNRC.com. And it is item number 84396. 84396. And, you know, you can tell both of us have been very much affected by her. She was affected by her prayer and the development. Mm-hmm. And the hundreds of thousands of people who read these pamphlets were too. So I encourage you. Would you join me in giving a blessing?
1: Certainly.
0: May Almighty God bless you and keep you and cause His face to shine upon you. May He lead you in all of your ways by His peace. May Almighty God bless you, the Father, the Son, and the Holy Spirit.
1: Amen.
0: And as Mother had said so many times after her shows, she had to trust in Jesus for this network to continue, but as she also wrote in one of the booklets in this book, Jesus needs us. He works through us, uses our hands, and He uses you to help support this work. So, as she said, keep us in between your gas bill and your electric bill. We'll be able to pay all of our bills too. We depend on you and all the support that you give us. Thank you for what you have given, and may we keep on doing this great service. God bless you.

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3: Let's say a prayer. Lord God, I praise you and bless you for making all of us sowers of seed, for asking us to broadcast that seed. Give us the grace, Lord, not to look back, but to keep our eyes riveted on the unplowed field ahead, with all the rocks and the hard ground and soil, and send water into the soil, Lord. Send the water of thy Spirit so that the seed we broadcast by example, by media in every form, by love and compassion, may bear great fruit. We ask this in the name of Jesus and Mary. Amen.

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3: What does it mean to know Jesus? It means to live with Jesus in your heart. To the point where it affects you the way you think and the way you act. If it doesn't do that, then you know a lot about him. He wants it to come from the depths of your heart.
4: Hello, I'm Father Joseph Mary. Back in the late 1980s, we were not yet televising the Mass or any live devotions. Mother Angelica sensed the need for the viewers, especially those who lived alone, to have others to pray with, and so began televising live holy hours with prayers and talking about the Lord. I pray this program packed with spiritual gems will help you to live with Jesus in your heart.
3: Today we're going to talk about my favorite subject, Jesus. Jesus said, you know, I am the way, the truth, and the life. And I don't think a lot of people today understand what that means. What is the difference between the time before he came and the time after he came? Actually, before he came, we had poverty, disease, wars, and rumors of wars. And after he came, we still have poverty, disease, and wars, and rumors of wars. So if you're looking at the picture in that light, you're not going to see the difference. So what is the difference? Well, the difference is that he redeemed us, took away our original sin, so when we're baptized, we receive what? Who? The Holy Spirit. Now, that's the difference. And I want to show you something. In St. John's Gospel, it's a fantastic gospel. It's a good place to begin to read the Scriptures if you've never read the Scriptures, because it's all about Jesus, all about love, all about the nitty-gritty of living with Jesus. But the Lord said one day, if I can find it, being a good Catholic, I may not be able to find it. Okay, I found it. Thank you, Lord. It says, make your home in me as I make my home in you. And see, he says, a branch cannot bear fruit all by itself. But if you remain part of the vine, then you bear fruit. See, whoever remains in me, with me in him, bears fruit and plenty. You know what we call that? We call that divine indwelling. That means that the Holy Trinity has taken possession of your soul when you were baptized. Just imagine that. You're such a different person. See, you and Jesus live a very intimate life together. He is inside of you. Now, the problem is, when you look at all these Christians with all this Jesus in them, and they act so mean. You say, well, it's pretty hard to find Jesus in this guy. And that may be true. But you know, you can't always judge a book by the cover, can you? Can't even judge a book by the title. You got to read the thing. So there's more in everybody, even though somebody doesn't exactly manifest the presence of Jesus. If that person's in the state of grace, Jesus is there, even though he may be faulty. And that's true in your hearts.

think just because, oh, I have to control my temper, Jesus couldn't live in me. Sure he does. Oh, I don't know, I've got so many problems. How do you feel you're able to cope with these problems if you didn't have Jesus inside of you? Just imagine when you wake up in the morning. He wasn't sleeping at all. He was there in your heart all night long, loving you to death. You know what it means to be loved to death by God? Why, we would have never thought that God would love us enough to come down and die for us. And we've heard that 1,000 times. But to come and live in me. And see, that's the beauty of a Christian. See, a Christian must radiate the person inside of them. That's why you've got to be different. If you're just like everybody else, and your morals are like everyone else, and you're bigoted, and you're prejudiced, and you're unhappy, and you're negative, and you're unkind and sarcastic. Now, you may have the tendency for these things. I wake up in the morning angry sometimes. I say, no, wait a minute. Angelica, do you forget who's living in you? And I do. But if I just come back to that beautiful moment and I say, hey, God lives in me. Just imagine what that means, that one sentence. Father, Son, and Holy Spirit live right here. So whoever sees you must see God. I hope that the next time you look for a parking place, and the next time you want to slap your kid and tell him to shut up, you think of Jesus. Think of that presence. Think of that beautiful Trinity that's living in you. It takes a little effort, takes a little time. But believe me, it's well worth your while, because Jesus came, lived, died, and rose. Give you the Spirit. And that Spirit makes you a witness of the beauty of Christian living, a witness of the Father, the glory of the Father. And this is one thing I think that you and I must remember, that you are, as a Christian, you are to be in the world anyway, an image of Jesus, especially in your family. And there's no use being wonderful, wonderful, wonderful to everybody you work with and all the people outside and being like a bear in the home. You know, it's like being two different people. So whoever you are, be like Jesus. He died to give you that privilege. I'm sure we can all relate to the human element and the divine indwelling. See, the soul is made, according to Scripture, to the image of God. Well, how is it made to the image of God? God is spirit. He does, you know, before the incarnation, he didn't have arms and legs and eyes and nose and like we do. So when Scripture told us in the Old Testament we were made to the image of God, we're talking about spirit. So that part of me that is spirit, my soul, is made to his image. Well, how? Okay, let's look at God. God is three divine persons, right? Each is distinct. The Father's not the Son, the Son's not the Spirit, so three distinct persons, but there's only one God. Well, you have one soul, but there are three distinct faculties. You have a memory, you have an intellect, and you have a will. The will is not your memory. Do you ever remember something with your will? You can't. Your memory is your memory. So it recalls, and it's made to the image of the Father. Isn't that wonderful? See, your memory is made to the image of the eternal Father, because only the Father knows himself. And so you know who you are through your memory. In fact, if you're part of their brain, that memory works through its disease, you have amnesia, you don't know who you are. So now the knowledge the Father has of himself is the Word. That's Jesus. Well, you have an intellect. Oh, it takes everything you remember and adds it up and mixes it up and reasons it out. That's made to the image of the Son. And the will, that power,

and force that brought you here today, brought me here today, will. That's made to the image of the Spirit, because He's a power, see? So when Jesus said we had to live in Him as He lives in me, and that He loves me as much as He loves the Father, do you realize what He said? He said He loves every one of you, He loves me in the same way. Look at that infinite love. Why, you ought to wake up in the morning saying, whoopee, even when you don't feel good. See, why? Because Jesus loves you that much. Oh, now there's a little hitch to it. Hitch to everything. And the hitch is that we have been commanded to love each other in the same way. Wow. I'm supposed to love you in the same way the Father loves Jesus, and Jesus loves the Father. What a lot of love, see? And sometimes that love is in correction. And all you parents that don't want to say anything to your children because they won't think you love them, go on. Because if you don't correct them, you won't love them. Because God corrects us, corrects me, and He corrects you. Sure He does. So that's divine indwelling. Well, I think the problem is that you think, like when we go around the country talking about holiness, that your first vocation is to be holy. That's Jesus, the center of your life. And then somebody will come up to me and say, oh, Mother, I'm married. I said, so? So? You're married? What does that mean? You're not supposed to be holy? Boy, if you're not holy, the whole world is built on family and on marriage. And if you're not holy, I'm sunk. See? Because if you can't be holy, there's nobody can be holy. See, you live a sacrament. You live a sacrament. I have a vocation to religious life, and I have vows. But my vows are not a sacrament. See? But your vows are a sacrament. So that means that Jesus, unless He is the center of your life, you're not going to have a happy married life. How are you going to be happily married when after a month or so, maybe sooner, you find out that the poor guy you're married with, see, has bad breath early in the morning? Well, that isn't bad for some people. You think, isn't that funny? But for somebody that's sensitive, that could be a total disaster. And she can give them all kinds of new toothpaste and new mouthwashes. Guys, 30 years they've been married, the same bad breath. See, you know, that's a little thing. But if you don't have a lot of love of Jesus, the kind of love, see, what did Jesus say? He says to love as He loves. How does He love you? As you are. With your bad breath, with your eccentricities, with your little, a lot of things that we do that make people nervous. I asked the sister, I said, let's go around the table sometime and just ask each other, what makes us nervous about each other? And so when they came to me, my sisters are not hesitant at all. And so when it came to me, one of my sisters said, it just gripes me when you take the edges of your book and flip them. And I said, I didn't know I flipped them. You know, and there I was, you know, just sitting like this, and I was during lesson. I didn't know I did that. Didn't know at all. But see, if you were to pinpoint something, little thing like that, you know, you could fall out of love with somebody for some petty little thing, like flipping a book or, you know. The way they drink water, glup, glup, glup, glup, glup, glup, glup, glup. All during dinner, you're going glup, glup, glup, glup, glup, glup. But if you don't love Jesus, you're not going to love as He loves. That's what it means. See, a lot of people say, oh, if I love Jesus, I'm not going to be happy anymore. Oh, it's going to be a terrible life. No, you need Jesus in order to put up with these little things, see? And married life without Jesus and without prayer together. You've got to pray together. Of course, if they or he or she will not pray with you, and it doesn't mean you're going to make a big thing out of it. You can pray at night before you go to bed. When you wake up in the morning,

Just hold hands. You know what I think married couples ought to do? I'm no expert. But I think married couples ought to bless each other. And live your sacrament. Make a sign of the cross on your forehead before you leave in the morning. Just do it like this. It means you're signed with the sign of Jesus. Before you go on a trip, before you go to work, before you go to sleep. So that if you do that and you have any differences between you, how can you do that and still have a difference between you? How could you possibly carry on a terrible argument or some kind of ridiculous thing that upsets you if you have made the sign of the cross? And what does it mean? It means that you are recommitting yourself to each other so that, like the Trinity, you are one flesh. See, unless you make your marriage, unless you make your family life like the Trinity, in love and peace and joy, in the humanness that you live in. Now, you're not monks and nuns. It just means that in your married life, the two of you love Jesus. And because you love Jesus, these little things that aggravate don't mean anything. They aggravate, but you've got that love of Jesus. You see beyond the surface. And only Jesus can make you see beyond the surface. So please, love each other, and in the name of Jesus. Today we're going to talk about the world's favorite subject, love. Love is something that's very, very misunderstood today because we hear a lot about it. But we don't see too many people doing it. And what I mean is that you see families being broken up. Families are very unloving today. And yet all we hear is love. In fact, if you love, you can do anything, they say. In fact, sin isn't sin if you love. So if you go out with another man's wife, that's no sin, that's love. That's love. See? If you goof off before you're married, that's love. So everything is love. But we never lived in an age of such selfishness because the love that we're promoting is not built on sacrifice. It's built on what do you do for me? And if you don't do anything for me, brother, split. See, I want to read you something from Corinthians. You all know Corinthians, aren't you? Sure. And I say 13th chapter Corinthians, you're going to say, yeah, love is patient, love is blah, blah, blah, blah, blah, blah. But I'm going to sock it to you because it says a lot more than that. It says here, love is always patient and kind. Yeah. Never jealous, never boastful or conceited, never rude or selfish. Oh, wow. I walked through, what do you call these doors, revolving doors in New York City a week or two ago, and some young adult, that's it calls them young adults now, you can't call them teenagers, but anyway, he was a lot younger than I am. And he was gone for the same cubby hole I was gone for. I don't know if you ever saw two people in one of those cubby holes. But it isn't comfortable. And believe me, when you're going around, you know, I wanted to look at him. My first thought was to sock him because I thought, you know, where is this love? Why can't you give way to an old lady? Let alone a nun. So when you say love is never rude, I don't see the kind of love everybody's promoting is never rude. It's terribly rude. See, we live in a dog-eat-dog society. And here is St. Paul who is saying that we don't take pleasure in other people's sins.

sins. You say, oh, I would never take pleasure in anybody else's sins. Oh, yeah. Now, can you imagine that one person that you don't like? And you hear he broke a leg? You're kind of sorry, but not too. You know, so you do sometime take a little bit of pleasure that so-and-so that bugs you to death had a little hard time today. And see, he says, love never does that. And he says, delights in the truth. Oh, we run as fast as we can run. See, and it says, is always ready to excuse. Oh, we don't want to excuse anybody, do we? And it says here that it is always ready to trust and hope and to endure. And that is when love becomes painful. Because we have to endure something, see? So love means letting an old lady through a revolving door. Love means listening to an old person tell the same tale 20 times. Love means being kind and patient. Love means, can I help you? Or to say, how are you, and really want to know. That's love. Love is not love if you keep it to yourself. When you love selfishly, you keep it to yourself. You know, some people have an earthly trinity. You know what the earthly trinity is? Me, myself, and I. See, that's their whole life is me, myself, and I, and that is everything to them. That is love that's hemmed in. See, is love painful? I think it's painful. I think it's the most painful thing in the world. If you love somebody and they go on a trip, you miss them. Well, why do you miss them? If you didn't love them, I don't miss people I don't love. I don't care whether they're there or not there. See what I'm saying? If somebody you love is sick, your whole world fell apart, right? And in fact, your love of God is based on missing Him. Do you ever go through dryness? You think He took a trip? Why do you miss Him so bad? Because you love Him. See, lukewarm people never miss God. See? So love that is really given away means I got to manifest myself. I got to manifest my love for you. If I don't love you by listening, if I don't love you by caring, if I'm not willing to look into your eyes and see Jesus, if I don't let Jesus come out from me and touch you with compassion and understanding, I don't love you. Love that is not giving is like putting a fire under a bushel. You can't put a fire under a bushel, it's going to eat at the bushel. It's going to burn it up. See, you can't hide love. The commandment is, you know, that you should love yourself, you should love your neighbor in the same way you love yourself. That was the Old Testament command, remember? Thou shalt love the Lord thy God with all thy heart, mind, and soul, and thy neighbor as how? Thyself. So you have to love yourself if I'm going to love you like me. You see, what Father is talking about is the wrong kind of love. Again, we're talking about selfish love. That's no love at all. See, but I got to love me because God made me. He doesn't make junk. Now, I may mess it up once in a while, and I goof off, and I'm not everything He wants me to be or I want to be, but He loves me, see? So it isn't me I love for myself. I love me for His sake. It's like a beautiful painter that makes a gorgeous painting, and you look at it and say, eh, you missed a stroke. Oh, you're going to choke him, see? But if you looked at that painting and say, hey, that's beautiful. What do you do to the painter? You give him a compliment and you glorify him, see? So even though you and I have perhaps a little bit of junk around, a little dust on our shoulders, God loves us. He really does. And He says to you and I day after day, hey, don't worry. I love you. And even though you're a little bit dusty here and there, love me and love your neighbor as yourself and love your neighbor.

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19: 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And the answer is oftentimes nothing.

0: understood that the Catholic Church was the one true church. And that's what that's the story that somehow gets swept under the rug. 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Funny how that happens.
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0: Hi, I'm Doug Keck, inviting you to join me next time when our guest author is Mary Claire Kendall, her book, Hemingway's Fate.
1: I mean, I think it's huge that Hemingway understood

0: Hi, I'm Doug Keck, and welcome once again to the Catholic Sphere. You know, each week we bring you an insightful discussion on the latest issues facing the Catholic Church and the culture we live in from a theological perspective. The question we're looking into today is, why is Christ called the Alpha and the Omega? It's Greek to me. That's why we have this panel to tackle this question. We have Franciscan Missionaries of Eternal Word, Father Patrick Mary, joining us. And now we also have EWTN's Vice President of Theology, Colin Donovan. He's in our theology studio. Last but not least, we have our own Father Joseph as well, joining us from the EWTN live set. And it's always great to have all of you back on the program right here in Irondale, Alabama, the mothership where it all began back in 1981. So let's talk about the beginning and the end. So, Colin, so in this way, Jesus was the original alpha male. So explain this to us.
1: Well, I mean, it's taking an expression in the book of Revelation that he says, I am the Alpha and the Omega. And trying to explain that, I think it sort of come into our culture. We were talking off camera about the old movie, The Omega Man, or Surviving the Apocalypse. It refers to the beginning and the end of all things. And I think it's important to understand the way that our Lord was saying that. Mm-hmm. And so we can look for a couple of texts in addition to the first chapter of Revelation where he uses that expression, or where John records him using it, but also in Colossians chapter 1 especially, where he's talking about, essentially Paul is telling us how the universe came into existence. That's the alpha part of it, and the omega part, of course, is how the universe will go out of its current state of existence into that eternal existence, which of the new heavens and the new earth, which are also spoken of in the book of Revelation. So you've got the beginning and the end, and Christ is the beginning and the end of that, primarily because he is the second person of the Trinity, mm-hmm. through whom all things were made. The universe was made in his image, as he is the image of the Father, and therefore it's also made in the image of the Father. The Holy Spirit did the work, did the construction, if you will, over the waters, as the book of Genesis describes that language of that book, the creating of the universe. And so you have the threefold cooperation of the Trinity in the making of the universe. But Christ became man because, as the second person, he is the image of the invisible God within the Godhead, mm-hmm. image of the Father, the Word, but also in the creation. He is that image, and through that image, that creation was made. And it is through him that, as St. Paul tells us in the 15th chapter of 1 Corinthians, it will all return to the Father. Mm-hmm. So those are the beginning, those are the ends, the bookends of time, if you will, and the rest of it is history, as they say.
0: Now, Father Joseph, why is it important for us to see this as a Christ-centered situation? If he's the beginning and the end, is that why we believe certainly that there's no salvation outside of basically through our Lord, even in a world today where it seems like everybody can be sort of saving themselves, or whatever spiritual aspect is perfectly fine? How do we deal with that?
2: Yes, he is the beginning and the end of all things, including our own personal lives, right? Mm-hmm. And so how do we learn more about him? Well, the first revelation of God is in his creation. In fact, Jesus himself refers to that. He said, consider the birds of the air. Consider the lilies of the field, and how

0: the Father provides for them. So Jesus himself is pointing to creation. The beginning and the end of creation is God. He's the author, and everything is consummated in him, ultimately. So the Franciscan tradition has a lot to say about this, because Francis, of course, delighted in creation. And St. Bonaventure had his classic work, perhaps his best-known work, is The Journey of the Soul into God, where he's talking about this journey that each of us is making. Well, first we start looking outside of ourselves, and we can even think of our own advancement and age. As children, right, we're kind of looking outside of ourselves, and we're tactily interested, and we're wanting to put things in our mouth as infants and things so we can experience these things. But then we begin to look interiorly. So as teenagers and so on, we begin to consider ourselves inside, and our souls and our thoughts and our thinking. But then older, we begin to look up more, and we begin to think of the things of God. So this is that journey that we make of the soul into God. And looking out into creation, as we consider creation, and Pope John Paul II, when he was in Denver, he quoted Bonaventure, actually, and he referred to how creation shows God's power, wisdom, and goodness. And so why does anything exist rather than nothing? Well, because God brought it into existence. Well, it's pretty awesome what he brought into existence, right? So it shows and manifests his power. And then his wisdom. There's an order to creation. You know, the universe itself is this huge clock, really, that we can predict. This planet is going to be here, there, and we can predict it because there's an order to it. And even within ourselves, we have this DNA structure, right, that is information about how our cells are to operate. And then there's a goodness. So creation could be very bland. It doesn't have to have colors. It doesn't have all these interesting creatures. But God is good, and he made us, too, in his image and likeness.
1: So let me ask you, Father Patrick, because you made a connection that I saw in some notes about the idea, since the Church prays as she believes, is the image of Christ as Alpha and Omega in the liturgy and in the Mass. Explain.
2: Sure. So, you know, that's a saying that, we've held as Catholics, that, you know, we pray as we believe. So the words of the Mass and liturgy, they actually mean something. We don't just try to make up, you know, nice sounding or flowery words, but actually the prayers of the liturgy of the Mass, they reflect our faith, what we believe. And so we're reminded of this every year, particularly at the Easter Vigil, when we have the Paschal candle, which is blessed, when the fire is blessed. And we know that that candle represents Christ who was crucified and risen. It represents the risen Christ. That's why when the priest blesses the fire and the candle, he puts in those five incense sticks, which represent the five wounds of Christ. But then he also takes the stylus and he traces the cross. And remember, over the cross, he says, you know, he says, Christ yesterday and today, the beginning and the end, he's the Alpha and an under the Omega. And all time belongs to him. So it's a reminder every year that Christ is the beginning and the end, the Alpha and the Omega. Right. And then when we have the procession of the church, that Paschal candle, that Easter candle, stays in the sanctuary for 50 days throughout the Easter season. I think also what came to mind is not only do we have this every year during Easter, the Easter season, that we're reminded of Christ and the Alpha and the Omega, we think, if we think particularly he as the beginning and the end, the Paschal candle is also present when we have baptisms, the beginning of our lives, right, our life in Christ too, and is present at funerals. And so like we think of the end of our earthly life. So it's again, everything is directed toward Christ who is our all. He is our beginning, our end. All time belongs to him. So it's a great reminder in the liturgy and the Mass every year that we always are pointing our direction to Christ.
1: So Colin, let me ask you, kind of brought up cosmology and eschatology. How does a Catholic or Christian answer difference from a secular understanding of the questions related to those things, you think?
3: Sure. I think first you have to understand that everybody who is alive, generally speaking, regardless of religion or no religion, they have a cosmology, which means they have some belief of where they came from. Okay. It might have been just the randomness of the universe came together and became, you know, the galaxies and the sun and the earth and so on and so forth. It may be a very materialistic view. They also have an eschatology, the eschaton, what happens at all at the end of it. They used to think in physics that the universe would just get cold and die out and all.

0: the energy would dissipate, or that it would just collapse again and start all over. Mm-hmm. That's an eschatology as well, whatever we see. So we're going to have one. The question is it a useful one? Is it the right one for starters? And is it a useful one to us? The useful one is the one that helps us achieve our purpose and our end. And Father Joseph did that so beautifully, spoke of that so well. Mm-hmm. We are here for a purpose or an end. Otherwise, we're here to do absolutely nothing, which sounds like, well, then what's the bother? What's the reason for it? No, we're here for a reason, and so we have to find out what that reason is. Every human being has a desire for the truth and seeks the truth, and so we ought to keep seeking the truth until we find it, and that truth is Christ. And I think as a Catholic, not just as a Catholic, but as a theologian, I think that there is no possibility that an honest seeking of the truth will not bring you to Christ, because he is stamped on the universe. Mm-hmm. And the order and the beauty which Father Joseph described can be discovered. And in discovering it, we discover him. And we just have to make that connection. Mm-hmm. And when we do that, we find Christ, and we find Christ, if we're seeking the truth, we find the church. And there in there is mm-hmm. our destiny determined and fulfilled. And so everyone's going to have a view of where they came from and where they're going, but if it's not the right view, it will do them no ultimate good, and that's the risk we take when we're not seeking the truth.
1: So, Colin, let me just follow up quickly on that. We're saying Christ and Christ. Why isn't it just a reflection of God, the Trinity itself? What's unique about why we're saying Christ?
0: Well, we're saying Christ because God reveals himself not as some inert deity or whatever, but rather as three persons. Mm-hmm. And he did it a very precise way, beginning with Israel, with hints and so on, and then fully in Jesus Christ himself. And so it's his intention, and he gives us the means of discovering it. And the very nature of the universe points to that, and we can find it. Now, mm-hmm. someone might say, well, you know, if I study physics or biology or something like that, I'm not going to find Christ in that. But I think you will find it in the order. Order mm-hmm. comes from somewhere. Aristotle said this 2,300 years ago, when he said that for all the causation that he sees in the universe, there must be an uncaused cause, because something simply doesn't happen. At the beginning of the Big Bang, or whatever you think happened mm-hmm. naturally, there had to be something to set that in motion. It just doesn't spontaneously happen. And if you believe, well, quantum fields did it, and they pop up particles who annihilate, and sometimes they don't, and that's how the... But who made the laws that made the quantum fields work well? So there's all kinds of questions. You always get to the hidden question and unseen question. What caused the thing that I think caused the universe and caused me? And you have to get to the ultimate source of that chain of causality, as Aristotle sort of did for us without finding God, because he didn't know God. It's that simply.
1: Right. Father Joseph, if everything was created, let's say, through him and for him, what does that tell us about the dignity and purpose of the material world?
2: Mm-hmm. Yeah, and let's look first, again, at Bonaventure can help us in looking at our own souls and how mm-hmm. we have the imprint of Christ, of God, on our souls too. Mm-hmm. So we have three faculties in our souls that are reflective of the Blessed Trinity. We have a memory, we have an intellect, we have a will. So our memory is it's kind of a reflection of God's eternity. Mm-hmm. We can remember things way past mm-hmm. in our history, and we can actually project something in the future. I project and predict that we're going to do another show after this show because it's on the plan, it's on the schedule, and so on. But I can also go back to the past, and when I smell a fresh cut hay field, I'm back on the farm in Iowa. mm-hmm. There's something about the sense of smell, right? So that's something of the eternity of God. Mm-hmm. Then our intellect, we are not satisfied with anything less than the truth. So that's something reflective of Jesus, who is the truth, right? Mm-hmm. And then we have our will, by which we choose. We're made free. We're able to choose the good. So this is reflective of the Holy Spirit as well. Mm-hmm. So Bonaventure sees that here we see the image of God in our very selves, in these faculties that we have. But then there's something new, that when these are elevated by grace, we're not just in the image of God, mm-hmm. now we're in the likeness of God. Mm-hmm. By His grace, we're being elevated to something even higher than just His image, that there's a likeness that comes about through that. So that's the dignity that we have, and that we are destined for eternity to be with God forever, already sharing in His life now, but to be perfected and consummated at the end of time with God forever.
1: Right. So, Father Patrick, let me ask you, we talk about the Alpha and the Omega. What's going on in the middle there? Is there something happening between the beginning and the end that we need to know about?
3: Yes, so we are not deists. So there's an understanding that some believe that God just, that He did create us, but then He just leaves us to do our own thing, and He's not involved whatsoever. In fact, when we're suffering, sometimes we can tend to think that God is very distant. But we have always held and believed that not only has God created us, but He's keeping us in existence constantly, and He's giving us His grace. Like, He's very close to our lives, and we see this throughout salvation history. This is what we're reminded of when we read sacred scripture, when we read we learn the history of the church and how He works in the lives of the saints, how He works in each of our lives, that He's keeping us in existence. He's offering His grace. He's involved in everything. And even the sufferings, He, in His providence, His wisdom, which is beyond our comprehension, there's a mysterious aspect to that He's bringing that toward the good. As St. Paul would remind us, you know, that in all things, God works for the good for those who love Him. So this is calling to mind that we have to have a deeper trust in Him, that He is guiding all in every aspect at every moment of our lives, not just at the beginning, and not, okay, I'll see you at the end. But He's involved in every aspect of our lives.
1: So, Father Joseph, why was St. Francis and then the Franciscans so related into creation? Do you think that was a particular charism that order, your order, was given?
2: Yes, I think to recognize that. In fact, there was a change in art, actually, that took place. It became more realistic because it was more reflective of the actual reality, whereas before that, you had more of the iconish sort of depictions of things, which was a depiction of heaven. We see that in the Eastern Church, right, a great deal. But you see a greater realism that God is seen and understood by the things that He has made. Just like Michelangelo, we could say, well, this looks like a Michelangelo piece, or this looks like Rembrandt. Why? Because we see something of the author in the painting that they have made or the sculpture that they have made. Well, this is supremely true of God. That in fact, in today we live in kind of a deprived outdoor life, right? In fact, they're saying that a lot of children spend less time outdoors than high security prisoners, which is a sad statistic. We need to get out in creation. That's one of the reasons I garden, because it gets me out there. I'm more cognizant of the sun, of the rain, of these things, but also just the beauty of creation. So there's something that we learn about God from the things that He has made.
1: All right. So, Colin, when we're thinking about the idea of St. Paul saying the last enemy to be destroyed, talking about the end of history, why does Christianity describe death as an enemy rather than simply as a natural part of our existence?
0: Sure. Death is the enemy because it wasn't part of God's plan for us. It's the conviction of theologians in the tradition that had Adam not sinned, that we would all receive justice at our conception. Instead, because of his sin, the brokenness, which original sin is the name we give to that, the lack of unity and the absence of the divine life within us. And also that Adam and Eve had not sinned, that at the end of life, basically, that God would have set a terminus to that life, and they would have been transformed and taken into heaven, body and soul. Essentially what happened to Christ after the resurrection, and what the church says happened with Our Lady, although she truly died, she nonetheless was taken into heaven, body and soul, as Eve would have been had Adam not sinned. And of course, as Eve had to tempt him to that, but nonetheless, it was Adam's penalty for us and not not precisely Eve's. So the bodily assumption of the body, the taking of the body up into heaven, is the completion of the cycle of redemption, that this is the restoration fully of man to the plan of God and of woman to the plan of God. And at the moment, as far as we know,

0: know, there are only two people who are the icons of mm-hmm. that completed restoration and redemption, and that is our Lord who accomplished it and our Lady who cooperated in it from its very beginning. And the two of them, body and soul, are with God. And we have that to look forward to because we will receive it at the end of time, at the end of history as well.
1: So, Colin, you brought her up, and let me ask Father Patrick, where does Our Lady fit into this, and why is she an important understanding in this?
2: So Our Lady certainly, I mean, she's one of us, right? She's a human person. And so we know that our Lord became man, but he's a divine person with a human nature. Mm-hmm. Our Lady is a human person just like us, but preserved from original sin. So just as Colin was speaking, that she's a wonderful example for us, that, you know, we have this to look forward to. And this is where this comes in. Not only do we have her prayers and intercession, she's our mother, she's our queen, praying and interceding for us to help us along this pilgrimage through this life, this valley of tears at times. But also we look forward to what has happened to her. God desires to bring us to that as well at the end of time, after the final judgment, when our bodies are risen and glorified for those who enter into heaven. So again, this is where Our Lady comes in, through her prayer, her intercession, her example, that we look forward to what happens to her as she now is in heaven. We one day hope to experience that same thing.
1: So Father Joseph, in understanding this and the incarnation, is that why it's important for us to understand the greatness of the bodily resurrection, not only obviously for our Lord, maybe the Assumption of Our Lady, but what we look forward to in the end times?
3: Yes, again, that points to our own dignity. And when we think about, you know, just this tension of wanting to know God as one, but he's also three persons. Mm-hmm. I love an insight of Pope Benedict, and he takes it from Bonaventure. He wrote his doctoral dissertation on Bonaventure. And of course, Benedict was this brilliant intellect. I love his insights into the scriptures. Mm-hmm. And he says, but there comes a point when we can no longer see by just our reason. But he says, love still sees. Mm. Love can still see. And how is this tension between the unity of God, he's one, but he's three, how is that resolved? Mm-hmm. Well, you look on a crucifix, and between the vertical beam, which represents heaven, and the horizontal representing earth, you find a face, the face of Jesus. Mm-hmm. And it's there that you find that resolved, that we can't completely comprehend this. We can understand something of this, but it's love that can see farther. And it's love manifested on a cross, where there in the center of heaven and earth, you find this face, right, a face who has first loved us, and now that we respond in love to him.
1: So Colin, thinking in terms of even maybe other religions, the idea of the Alpha and Omega, does that show a more linear progression in a sense through history than some cyclical idea that, you know, whether we're all coming back and everything, it just goes in a circle, and that impacts how we live our lives and how we view God?
0: Yeah, it does. What it shows, I think, is it takes seriously the idea of God's will and his providence and man's cooperative role. If it's all just, you know, to be dissolved and to come back and do it a second time, or to come back as, you know, this critter or that critter or something like that, then there is no real resolution to neither to human history as a whole or to our individual history. But to know we have a beginning and an end, and to know there will be a resolution, and we can all be blessed by that resolution, or we might even be cursed because of our own moral choices in life. But it is an end. It's an end, and it offers us a resolution, which is an eternal existence. We don't yet know what the new heavens and the new earth that John describes in his book, in the book of Revelation. We can't precisely see that, what that will be like, but it is a way, it is a participation with all other human beings and those creatures which God will decide should be there with us. We don't know that there will be. My apologies to those who look forward to their pets being in heaven with them. We don't know the answer to that question in and of itself. We would say no. But we can wait on God, and we can see what his resolution of questions like that are. But it will be a beautiful one, and we will enjoy it forever.

0: Right, we'll put up Colin's email address at the end of the program for that. Well, let me ask you, Father Joseph, the idea that why does Scripture so often portray the return of Christ in terms of both hope and judgment? Why should the second coming be good news rather than something Christians should fear?
1: Yes, and Pope Benedict spoke beautifully about this in his encyclical on hope. You know, for us, and he says, you know, we can have a terrorizing vision of the last judgment. Mm-hmm. Well, that's a reality, of course, that we have to give an account to our life. But for us who are Christians, who are believers, it's actually a sign of hope, mm-hmm. that the injustices of this life, and we see so many of them, right? So many injustices that just never get resolved, that ultimately justice will prevail, mm-hmm. you know, and that hope, our hope in God, that things are going to be made right is going to prevail, that injustice does not have the final word. Evil does not have the final word. Right. Christ has the final word. He's the Alpha and the Omega.
0: Right.
1: And everything is going to be resolved and brought to a happy conclusion for those who believe and follow him.
0: Right. Father Patrick, picking up on that point, in a sense, the idea of these evil things are temporary. Christ's reign is permanent. It's definitive. It's there. And as Father Joseph said, we can't be bamboozled into thinking that we see people getting away with things. First of all, I think most of the time you find out later they didn't get away with anything.
2: That's right. That's right. And yeah, God is perfectly just, and oftentimes we do not see that in this life. Sometimes we do, but we know that all things will be made perfect, and we will see God in his infinite wisdom and guidance, why he permitted certain injustices in this life. And so that certainly is something to look forward to, that our Lord is perfectly just and perfectly loving. Another thing I think a scripture passage often hits me hard is when we read in the Gospels, and the Lord said, there's nothing hidden that will not be revealed.
0: Right.
2: That we can take that as like, wow, that can bring some fear and anxiety. Like, everything I've done is going to be open to everyone. But for those who are saved, as it's been said, like, this will show how God's mercy prevailed in our life, how we accepted, cooperated with God's grace, repented, and he's bringing us through that. Whereas for those who end up separated from him in hell, it'll be a source of eternal embarrassment and shame, because we'll see, everyone will see, not only themselves, but everyone will see how they resisted, they rejected God's offer of mercy and grace. But again, everything will be brought to life, and we will see the justice, the mercy, and the love of God in the end.
0: That's very beautiful. We've got about a little over a minute, Colin, to kind of wrap things up as we're getting to the Omega part here. This is the end. So if you want to kind of give us your definition here, wrap
3: sure.
0: it up. Sure.
3: In God is one thing that can be said about him is that he is one. There is nothing in God that is in parts. We can't say that God is love without also saying God is justice. And so that love and justice are in God the same thing. It's only us in our temporal situation, we experiencing it one way or the another. But in reality, it's the same thing. Mm-hmm. And therefore, we know that it will, as Father Joseph was saying, we need not fear that an injustice will go unpunished. We need not fear that great love will go unrewarded, you know, pressed down and overflowing, as Scripture says. You know, so the works of righteousness will have their great reward, and the works of unrighteousness will have their great justice. But they will be accomplished by the same God who acts for the good of all of his creatures. And it's, of course, it's we who determine ultimately what our own end will be by our choices, whether we cooperate with his love or whether we resist his justice or whether we surrender to it, that we can be healed.
0: Well said. Thank you for wrapping things up. We'll have to leave it there. Thank you again, Father Patrick, for joining us. Great to have you on. Colin, as always, and Father Joseph, always a pleasure for being with us today. And we thank, of course, our audience for joining us. Don't forget to join us next week right here on the Catholic Sphere, where we'll bring you yet another topic dealing with theological issues and concerns in the Catholic Church. Till then, we'll see you next week.
4: 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Now, hear from those who knew him when the cameras weren't rolling.
5: He knew that it wasn't all about Mary, it was all about Jesus. And Mary, in everything she did, wanted to lead people to her son. She wanted to be like that for the world.

0: wanted to be like Mary to everyone he encountered. So do whatever he tells you was Our Lady's last line in Scripture. I think that would be maybe Sheen's last words too.
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Claire is the saint of silence. We need it so acutely. We poor, noisy, busy little people, we could well cry out like a thunder. Claire is the saint for now. And if we look for light in these dark days, we might well hear the words of Francis and his simple directive uttered over and over again to the sufferers of his day, of his age, confided to us from his place in heaven. Go to the Lady Claire. Those words of admonition come from one of the contemporary followers of Claire, Mother Mary Frances. The poor Clares all over the world on April 11th, 2003, commemorated the 750th anniversary of the entrance of Claire of Assisi into heaven. And they celebrated in that day, in that year, her great patrimony of prayer, summarized by them in the phrase, Claire is a rainbow of prayer. And a large bow from the light of her rainbow is surely her dedication to the first beatitude, blessed are the poor in spirit. The kingdom of heaven is theirs. And so we could say, as we said at the beginning, Claire is the saint of silence. Claire is the saint of poverty or simplicity of life. She embraced, desired, and sought with her whole life to be poor after the example of the poor Christ. What did that mean? It meant that Claire made herself needy, that she who had much made herself impoverished, meaning that while she had plenty, she planned her life in such a way that she would live in poverty. She lacked ordinary means, ordinary pleasures, ordinary comforts, resources for ordinary, comfortable living. She lacked luxuries, and she lived with small amounts of the daily necessities of life, and sometimes not even the daily necessities. We're going to look at three things today as we continue our Eucharistic journey with Claire. Three things that motivated her choice to be poor, to live in poverty, to live in a condition of utmost simplicity. The first ties into and develops from her awakening charism to consecrated virginity. As Claire allowed this charism to awaken and grow in her heart, it also nudged and created a place in her heart where she

desired an intimate companionship with Jesus Christ. She wanted to be one who was his intimate friend and confidant. And she understood that to have that kind of relationship with our Lord, she had to be like him. She had to imitate him. To be in his company, to live with him, she said, I have to share his state of life, which was a condition of poverty, a state of being poor. And Claire's question was, what do I need to do to be on intimate terms with Christ in the Eucharist? And I think we see her answer to that mirrored in her rule of life, which was, by the way, the first rule of life written by a woman to receive papal approval. Claire wrote to her sisters, "For the love of the most holy and beloved child, Jesus, who was wrapped in the poorest swaddling clothes and laid in a manger, and of his most holy mother, Mary, I admonish, entreat, and exhort my sisters that they always wear the poorest of garments." So the desire in Claire was motivated by her desire to be an intimate friend of the Lord. And that desire made her poverty, her condition of poverty and simplicity of life, holy and liberating, because it was in place of earthly things, a place for Christ. When she was dying, literally on her deathbed, the church finally approved her way of life. The approval was given by Pope Gregory IX, and Gregory called it the privilege of poverty. It was outstanding and unheard of in monastic life of Claire's day to live in this state of total dependence. And when our Holy Father Gregory came to Claire as she lay dying to grant this privilege, he gave a great tribute to Claire. He said, "Claire is a shrine of the Holy Spirit." And I propose for our consideration that she was able to be this shrine to the Holy Spirit and for the Holy Spirit because of her external emptying of herself, making her interior life available completely to the Holy Spirit. There was no clutter there. She was a free, open vessel in which the Holy Spirit could pour his love. And Gregory says to Claire, when he comes to give her what he called the privilege and what they call the privilege of poverty, he said to Claire, "You have renounced all desire for earthly things." And that word desire is the key, that her heart was detached from earthly things. "And you propose to have no possessions whatsoever, that in all things you may cleave to the footprints of him who became for us the way, the truth, and the life." Notice, so poor, he doesn't even say that you may cleave to him, but that you may cleave to his footprints. The second thing that motivated her pursuit of poverty, and Francis as well, was the call of the gospel. Jesus makes it the key to heaven. In his inaugural address, the Sermon on the Mount, the overture of the whole gospel, which is addressed to the entire believing community, not to a select few, our Lord invested virtuous poverty or simplicity of life with the singular reward of heaven. Blessed are the poor in spirit. The whole kingdom of heaven
belong.

belongs to them. Blessed who receive heaven are the poor. Claire and Francis, because of Matthew 5, verse 3, saw evangelical poverty as the guarding virtue of the spiritual life, that virtue, in their view, in their charism, was the virtue that had to stand guard at the whole edifice of the spiritual life and keep it intact and allow it to grow and flourish. Claire wrote to her dear friend, Blessed Agnes of Prague, these words that clearly demonstrate her unwavering faith in those words of Jesus. Blessed are the poor in spirit, the kingdom of heaven is theirs. She wrote to Blessed Agnes, O blessed poverty, you bestow eternal riches on those who love you and embrace you. O holy poverty, those who possess and desire you receive the promise of God, the reward of heaven, the offer of eternal glory and eternal blessed life. This was one of the foundation motives for Claire of Assisi to embrace, practice, love, own, foster poverty of spirit, poverty in fact, and calls us, since it was the inaugural address of Jesus, the overture of his whole gospel, it's a call to the whole church to be poor in spirit, to live in simplicity as he does in the Eucharist.

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Another motivation that was in the heart of Claire to live this poverty and also in the heart of Francis was that they were coming from the Dark Ages, and the church was part of this darkness. The church, we could say, was gasping for breath spiritually. If we could think of the church as walking around carrying an oxygen tent, that's what it was like. And part of this spiritual loss of breath for the church was directly attributable to its vast wealth and to its enormous power, especially its political power. The church needed to free itself absolutely and willingly from this problem. And Claire, by her embrace of gospel poverty, not verbally, but by example, was saying to the church, you've lost your way. This is the way to life with Christ. The disciple of Jesus and the church will always have to come to terms over and over again with the gospel summons to be poor in spirit and in fact. The church will always have wealth, and the church will always have power. The question will be, what will we do with the wealth? And how will we use the power? And the gospel calls the church, and it calls every believer to use the power and the wealth for the message of the gospel, to comfort those who mourn, to alleviate the poverty of the world, to bring healing and hope to those who are in darkness, to evangelize the world. The church always has to be looking and asking, as a whole, are we doing this with our wealth and our power? And so also does each individual believer have to use our wealth and our power at the service of the gospel for the poor and the needy. And an unfailing sign of how much we love and believe in the real presence of Jesus Christ in the Eucharist is always, how do I love the poor? How do I serve the poor? I'd like to draw a comparison with you between Claire's expression of that first beatitude and Paul's canticle that we find in Philippians 2, verses 5 to 11. Paul writes in that canticle, have this mind among yourselves, which was in Jesus, who though he was in the form of God, did not count equality with God a thing to be grasped, but emptied himself. Claire was from a family of nobility and power, described as the most powerful in the city of Assisi, indulging lavishly in the finest. Their home was a place of grandeur, and Claire emptied herself of this, as did Jesus Christ, her beloved. Paul continues, Jesus, taking the form of a servant, being born in the likeness of men, being found in human form, he humbled himself and became obedient even unto death, death on a cross. Claire took on the appearance of the poor. Remember, she dressed in coarse cloth woven by the poor of the countryside in exchange for her beautiful clothing. She wore a rope for a belt, her feet were bare, and a veil of coarse material. She lived at San Damiano in its poverty, its starkness, its dampness, its dinginess,
for 42 years in exchange for her luxurious home in Assisi. In pursuit of deprivation, humiliation, and contempt from the world for the sake of the kingdom. And Paul says of Christ, and we can say it of Claire, therefore, God has highly exalted him and bestowed on him the name which is above every other name, so that at his name every knee in heaven, on earth, and under the earth must bow, and every tongue confess.

to the glory of God the Father that Jesus Christ is Lord. Claire was also praised by God during her lifetime. Gregory the Ninth, remember, he called her the Shrine of the Holy Spirit. At her canonization, she was declared a mirror for the whole world. And Claire herself makes a comparison. She says, since humanity was so spiritually deprived and poor of eternal values, and so was her time, the Dark Ages. Her time was a time that needed redemption revisited. She said, Christ made himself physically poor and helpless. And the spiritual life, my friends, means that we too must conform ourselves in some way to the poor Christ. We must enter his narrow way that leads to the kingdom. Another way that we see Claire rewarded for her tremendous poverty happened at her death. When they were gathering testimony for the canonization of Claire, one of the sisters who was present at the death of Claire offered this extraordinary testimony. It's that place in the attic at San Damiano where the sisters made their dormitory, where they laid on the floor on their straw mattresses. And Claire is there, and she's dying. And the witness says that the room was filled with a great multitude of white-robed virgins, and each one crowned gloriously. And she says they enter the room where Claire is lying, and there is one among them who is unspeakably greater than the others and more beautiful beyond words and crowned more gloriously. And above the crown of this one, there is a golden round vessel that is so full of light that the entire monastery is illuminated from the light. And this one is Our Lady, the Virgin of Virgins, who comes to the poor Virgin Claire and goes to her bedside and with the most exquisite tenderness covers Claire with a veil and inclines her face to the face of Claire, bending over her so that they become indistinguishable one from the other. For she, the Lady, who is the Queen of Virgins and the Queen of the Kingdom of Heaven, is one with the Lady Claire who has claimed heaven. Eucharistic life and Eucharistic poverty were at the heart and soul of Claire, and so they must be of the whole church. Claire became a sacrifice of love so that she could sit in the closest proximity to the one who is the host at the banquet of love and life. She strove with her whole life to be like Jesus Christ, Eucharistic, poor, and sacrificed. And she did this by the most perfect expression of that first beatitude. Blessed are the poor in spirit. The kingdom of heaven is theirs. Nothing separated Claire from her beloved Lord Jesus Christ. No thing was allowed to be in the place that he was to hold in her life. Nothing was to hinder her union with him. She will become with him a Eucharistic sacrifice, a sacrifice of love, a complete immolation, a holy banquet. The saints are lights on the mountaintop for us. And great saints like Francis and Claire speak to the whole church for generations and to the end of time so that we see

see in the mirror that they hold out to us how we are called to express that same gospel message. We are not called to live the poverty that Claire lived.

This is what God asks of you, you who believe in the Eucharist, who love Jesus Christ in the Eucharist. This is what God asks of you: justly to live, tenderly to love, and humbly to walk with your God. A human being living righteously, living justly, humbly, loving as God would have us love, is giving God, the prophet Micah is saying, true Eucharistic worship. Desiring, choosing, allowing your life to be formed and to be reformed by the sacred word of God and by the gift of the bread of life. In her radical poverty, Claire of Assisi became a Eucharist, a Eucharistic sacrifice, a Eucharistic gift of love. She assumed in every aspect of her being its fragility, its simplicity, its humility, for one reason, so that she could have intimate access to him. At the canonization of Claire of Assisi, Pope Alexander played on the name Claire and its meaning light. So let us conclude this Eucharistic journey with that thought and with his words. O Claire, endowed with so many titles of light, clear light before your conversion, clearer still in your manner of living, exceedingly clear light for the whole world, in your enclosed life, brilliant in splendor after the course of your earthly life, in Claire, a clear mirror is given to the entire world. Claire, who by surrendering everything, discovered everything, received the glory of God, became the beauty of the human person and the wonder and intimacy of unity with God, Father, Son, and Holy Spirit. Claire, who became the light of Christ Jesus, present in the Eucharist by your complete self-emptying, pray for us, O Claire of Assisi. Amen.

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0: Today we pray for the Church in Europe. Almighty God and Father, we worship you and thank you for the Christian heritage of Europe. Grant to the faithful there perseverance in faith and virtue. Bring back to the fold those who have left the practice of their faith. Protect Europe from those who seek to renounce its Christian roots. Enkindle anew the fire of your love there. Raise up new saints, and let a spiritual renewal rise up and cover the land. Let Europe be, once again, a Christian land rich in faith. Through Christ our Lord. Amen.
1: Behold the Lamb of God, who takes away the sins of the world. Take this, all of you, and eat of it, for this is my body, which will be given up for you. Take this, all of you, and drink from it, for this is the chalice of my blood, this

We welcome Father Leo Patalinghug, who is our guest homilist today, familiar face on EWTN with his programs, and he did a recent program with Father Mitch Pacwa regarding his work with social media influencers. My brothers and sisters, to prepare ourselves for these sacred mysteries, let us call to mind our sins. I confess to Almighty God and to you, my brothers and sisters, that I have greatly sinned in my thoughts and in my words, in what I have done and what I have failed to do, through my most grievous fault. Therefore, I ask Blessed Mary, ever Virgin, all the angels and saints, and you, my brothers and sisters, pray for me to the Lord our God. May Almighty God have mercy on us, forgive us our sins, and bring us to everlasting life.

Let us pray. Almighty God, you renewed the marks of the sufferings of your Son in the body of our Holy Father Francis, in order to inflame our hearts with the fire of your love. Through his prayers, may we be made conformable to the death of your Son, and thus share also in his resurrection. Through our Lord Jesus Christ, your Son, who lives and reigns with you in the unity of the Holy Spirit,

A reading from the letter of St. Paul to the Galatians. May I never boast of anything but the cross of our Lord Jesus Christ. Through it, the world has been crucified to me, and I to the world. It means nothing whether one is circumcised or not. All that matters is that one is created anew. Peace and mercy on all who follow this rule of life, and on the Israel of God. Henceforth,

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Brothers, may the favor of our Lord Jesus Christ be with your spirit. Amen. Verbum Domini.

be with you. A reading from the Holy Gospel according to Luke. Jesus said to all, "Whoever wishes to be my follower must deny his very self, take up his cross each day, and follow in my footsteps. Whoever would save his life will lose it, and whoever loses his life for my sake will save it. What profit does he show who gains the whole world and destroys himself in the process? If a man is ashamed of me,

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The Son of Man will be ashamed of him when he comes in his glory, and that of his Father and of his holy angels.

It is undeniable that all of us who are baptized into the life of Christ have to bear his cross and, even as St. Paul will encourage us, participate in the suffering of the Lord, which is something that really is hard to hear. Sometimes people want to treat Christianity as just something to make you feel good. And while certainly feeling good and feeling the joy of the Lord is a part of hearing the good news, at the core of our Catholic understanding of Christianity is bearing the cross. That is why we pray in the name of the Father, Son, and Holy Spirit. It's our spiritual way of picking up our cross and following him. But when I give retreats at parishes, I say that that is the most important prayer. I mean, as much as I'd love to be able to recite all things, perhaps in beautifully pronounced Latin, what Jesus really wants of us is to make sure that we say this prayer with sincerity. And why? Because it reminds us that it is in him we live and move and have our being. And when you carry your cross, when you make the sign of the cross, admit it, it kind of turns you into a target, does it not? Literal crosshairs. Father Mitch Pacwa, a great hunter, will know all about that. But when you make the sign of the cross, people are looking at you, and hopefully what they see is what the great seraphic doctor, St. Francis, wanted people to see. To see Christ in you. Because where else are they going to look? Sure, they can certainly come to any church that offers adoration, because that's us looking at Jesus. And they can go to any Catholic church that have beautiful images, statues, stained glass, and learn about Christ. But people are also hoping we become what we eat and that we become the artist that God has created in all of us and to create beauty in our own life. Now, the seraphic doctor, when you looked at him, he kind of represented Jesus, but in a very particular way. 2 years prior to his death, he received in a monastery now known as the Monastery of Laverna the stigmata. Hematohidrosis is the technical medical term, bloody sweat. But in his case, he truly started to show us what it means to be a follower of Jesus. He began to show the marks of the crucifixion. You Franciscans almost have the capital on this, because the quote-unquote new Francis, Padre Pio, experienced the same thing. And other holy people have experienced this as well. How fitting that we celebrate it just a few days after the exaltation of the cross, followed by Mary experiencing the suffering, the sorrowful mother, and then just yesterday, the two great martyrs having to carry their cross. They shed blood, and now you have the seraphic doctor who showed to us that following the cross, following Jesus means picking up your cross and following him. Yeah, it kind of hurts sometimes to be a Christian, because we're all invited to participate in what is known as the Passion. And a lot of people think that that word is just basically a word that would get a rated R film rating. No. It comes from the Latin verb pati, which means to suffer.

to suffer. But I got to admit, when I was a young man, I didn't want to suffer. Who does? If you honestly look for suffering, you need psychological help. As Catholics, we are not into suffering. We don't seek it out. We don't see it as pleasurable. However, as Catholics, we're also not afraid of suffering. I hope you see the difference. We're not looking for it, but we're also not afraid of it. And because we are very logical people, we know we are going to endure it. Growing pains happen not just when you're growing up. Growing pain also occurs when you're spiritually maturing. That's why people who experience a union with Christ, the third way of holiness, experience tremendous suffering. Look at St. John Paul II in his final years. I look also at Mother Teresa of Calcutta, who experienced the dark night of the soul. But when you looked at them, they kind of didn't look like they were suffering all the time. Maybe, like St. Francis, he wanted nothing more than to show the good news. Trust me, when you get to that level of holiness, you don't want the stigmata. It draws too much attention to you. Padre Pio lamented that fact. He wanted people not to see him with the wounds, but to see the wounds of Jesus. But this was just one more spiritual gift that Jesus gives to the holy ones who take carrying the cross seriously. But please, don't ask for it. There was one time, you know, I do a lot of cooking. I cut my hand. And of course, I had to bandage it. And of course, some blood seeped through. And priests, being my friends, said, "Leo, are you getting the stigmata? You're not holy enough for that." And that's certainly true. But I can also tell you that while I am nowhere near this level of holiness, Father Joseph, all of the brothers, anyone who takes Christianity seriously, and including our own beloved Mother Angelica, you do bear the sufferings of Jesus. Sometimes, however, you don't always see them. There are invisible stigmatas that we all have to bear. In fact, St. Thomas, who will touch the wounds of Jesus, will be admonished and say, "Don't believe just because you see the suffering," because sometimes the people with the biggest smile are the ones sometimes carrying the biggest burdens. You all know that feeling when you smiled sometimes, changing the diaper of a sick child. That is a suffering that not too many people see, or when you care for someone who is elderly or sick, and you do it with joy. Why? Because you pick up your cross and not complain. You pick up your cross and you follow him who gives to us good news that our suffering is redemptive. It is purposeful. You're not supposed to enjoy it, but you are supposed to find meaning in the crosses that we're all called to carry. So on this day of recognizing the holy imaging of the cross of Christ in the great and holy doctor, St. Francis, we're supposed to show the world the same. Because people are looking for Jesus. How are they going to find them? How are they going to find him? Well, might we just reflect on the great prayer of the Catholic Church? Because every time we pick up our cross and follow him, we are truly living and praying in the name of the Father, Son, and Holy Spirit.

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1: For the Holy Father, that as successor of St. Peter, he may sustain and nourish the faith of all believers, we pray to the Lord. That all members of the Church, aware of their call to holiness, may devote time each day to prayer and reflection on the truths Christ taught us, we pray to the Lord. That children may grow through loving family relationships and healthy friendships, we pray to the Lord. That the Holy Spirit stir up in our hearts a greater love of Christ and of his Church, we pray to the Lord. For the faithful departed, that in God's mercy they may be freed from their sins and enjoy new life in the company of the saints, we pray to the Lord.
0: In your love, Lord, answer, we pray, our humble prayer. Give us the grace to see what we have to do and the strength to do it. Through Christ our Lord.
2: Amen.

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Through this offering, may we always experience within us the saving benefit of the sufferings of your Son.

thanks. You exalted your servant Francis through sublime poverty and humility to the heights of evangelical perfection. You inflamed him with seraphic love to exalt with unspeakable joy

crucify Jesus Christ our Lord. Through him the choirs of angels and all the powers of heaven praise and worship your glory.

You are indeed holy, O Lord, and all you have created rightly gives you praise. For through your Son, O Lord Jesus Christ, by the power and working of the Holy Spirit, you give life to all things and make them holy. And you never cease to gather a people to yourself, so that from the rising of the sun to its setting, a pure sacrifice may be offered to your name. Therefore, O Lord, we humbly implore you by the same Spirit, graciously make holy these gifts we have brought to you for consecration, that they may become the body and blood of your Son, our Lord Jesus Christ, at whose command we celebrate these mysteries. From the night he was betrayed, he himself took bread, and giving you thanks, he said the blessing, broke the bread, and gave it to his disciples, saying, "Take this, all of you, and eat of it, for this is my body, which will be given up for you."

In a similar way, when supper was ended, he took the chalice, and giving you thanks, he said the blessing, and gave the chalice to his disciples, saying, Take this, all of you, and drink from it, for this is the chalice of my blood, the blood of the new and eternal covenant, which will be poured out for you and for many for the forgiveness of sins. Do this in memory of

0: As we look forward to his second coming, we offer you in thanksgiving this holy and living sacrifice. Look, we pray, upon the oblation of your church and recognizing the sacrificial victim by whose death you will to reconcile us to yourself. Grant that we who are nourished by the body and blood of your Son and filled with his Holy Spirit may become one body, one spirit in Christ. May he make of us an eternal offering to you, so that we may obtain an inheritance with your elect, especially with the most blessed Virgin Mary, Mother of God, with blessed Joseph, her spouse, with your blessed apostles and glorious martyrs, with our holy father, Saint Francis, and with all the saints, on whose constant intercession in your presence we rely for unfailing help.
1: May this sacrifice of our reconciliation, we pray, O Lord, advance the peace and salvation of all the world. Be pleased to confirm in faith and charity your pilgrim church on earth with your servant, Leo, our Pope, and Stephen, our Bishop, the order of bishops, all the clergy, and the entire people you have gained for your own. Listen graciously to the prayers of this family whom you have summoned before you. In your compassion, O merciful Father, gather to yourself all your children scattered throughout the world, to our departed brothers and sisters, and all who were pleasing to you at their passing from this life. Give kind admittance to your kingdom. There we hope to enjoy forever the fullness of your glory, through Christ our Lord, through whom you bestow on the world all that is good.

0: anyone wishes to come after me, he must renounce himself, take up his cross, and follow me, says the Lord.
1: For those who cannot now receive Jesus in the Blessed Sacrament, we offer the following prayer. O my Jesus, I believe that thou art truly present in the most blessed sacrament. I love thee above all things, and I desire to possess thee within my soul. Since I am now unable to receive thee sacramentally, come at least spiritually into my heart. I embrace thee as being already there, and unite myself wholly to thee. Never, never permit me to be separated from thee. Amen.

Let us pray. Almighty God, in many ways you

of the cross in our Holy Father Francis. May we follow the example of his devotion and find strength in constant meditation on the same cross. Through Christ

Be our protection against the wickedness and snares of the devil. May God rebuke him, we humbly pray. And do thou, O Prince of the heavenly host, by the power of God, cast into hell Satan and all the evil spirits who prowl about the world, seeking the ruin of souls. Amen.

Prayer for vocations. God our Father, who wills that all men be saved and come to the knowledge of your truth, we beg you to send laborers into your harvest and grant them the grace to speak your word with all boldness, so that your word may spread and be glorified, and all nations may know you, the only God, and him who you have sent, Jesus Christ, your Son, our Lord. Amen. Our Lady, Queen of the Americas, Mary, Mother of the Franciscan Missionaries of the Eternal Word, pray for us.

0: This would have been unimaginable at the founding of the country when Catholics faced ongoing hostility and significant political and social barriers. Over time, that began to change. A turning point came in 1835 when President Andrew Jackson nominated his friend, Roger Brooke Taney, to the Supreme Court. Owing to the bitter politics of the era, Taney's nomination was delayed for so long that Chief Justice John Marshall actually died, and Jackson named his friend to that post. The first Catholic appointed to the United States Supreme Court was thus also the first Catholic Chief Justice. In that role, Taney was best known for the infamous 1857 Dred Scott decision regarding slavery that helped set the stage for the bloody Civil War. From the time of Taney's death in 1864, there were no Catholics on the High Court until Edward Douglas White was appointed an Associate Justice in 1894 by Grover Cleveland. In 1910, he was appointed Chief Justice and authored several hundred opinions. Catholic justices have been nominated on fairly irregular basis ever since. In all, 15 Catholics have served on the highest court out of a total of 116 justices.
1: Veneration is respect accorded to saints or angels because of their holiness and union in heaven with God. It can be given directly to saints or indirectly through their relics or images. Veneration should not be confused with worship, which is given to God alone.

O my Jesus, I beg you on behalf of the whole Church, grant it love and the light of your Spirit, and give power to the words of priests, so that hardened hearts might be brought to repentance and return to you, O Lord. Lord, give us holy priests. You yourself maintain them in holiness. O divine and great High Priest, may the power of your mercy accompany them everywhere and protect them from the devil's traps and snares, which are continually being set for the souls of priests. May the power of your mercy, O Lord, shatter and bring to naught all that might tarnish the sanctity of priests. For you can do all things.

Lord God, give us the grace to know Thee, to know ourselves, to love Thee, to love ourselves, to do to my neighbor what I want done to myself, because I really do it to You. 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
1: Hello, everyone, and welcome to Women of Grace. I'm Johnette Williams. I've so enjoyed having Father Edward Looney and the opportunity to talk with him about the Blessed Mother. He's with us again today to tell us about the only approved apparition of the Blessed Mother here in the United States. It's part 3 of Mary, Mystics, and You.

0: Nestled in the midst of the farms and the rural life of Champion, Wisconsin, is a shrine dedicated to the Blessed Mother. It honors the only legitimated apparition of her on U.S. soil. The National Shrine of Our Lady of Champion, also known as Our Lady of Good Hope, has greeted thousands of people since 2010, but was primarily known just to the locals within the Diocese of Green Bay until His Excellency Bishop David Ricken decreed that this was indeed an authentic apparition. Father Edward Looney is here to tell us about the history of the apparition, the young woman to whom Our Lady appeared, and the important mission she gave her. A priest of the Diocese of Green Bay and a Marian theologian, he has great devotion to the Lady who visited our land. He talks about it in his book, How They Love Mary, 28 life-changing stories of devotion to Our Lady, and offers a beautiful book specific to Our Lady of Champion called Our Lady of Good Hope Prayer Book for Pilgrims. Both are available for you at EWTNRC.com, the website of EWTN's religious catalog. Let's greet once again Father Edward Looney. Father, welcome back today.
1: Well, thank you so much. And I love Our Lady of Champion and that apparition, and can't wait to, again, bring this to the attention of so many people here in our own country.
0: Yeah, we chatted about it a little bit yesterday, I think it was, and we went into some detail, but there's so much more to explore, and that's why you've given us this book. You know, it's written as a prayer book for pilgrims. If you plan on going to Wisconsin, you're certainly going to want to stop by the shrine, but I would really encourage you to get a copy of this book so you're prepared. In addition to that, it's going to give you a lot of rich history, but it's going to inspire you. And that's what we're all about. We want to, you know, really fire up in people a holy desire for the things of the Lord. You do that so well through your books, Father, which is why I always encourage you to buy them. That being said, Father, let's talk a little bit about this. We were talking about mystics yesterday, and we ended with Mary of Agreda, and we said that we were gonna talk about Catherine Ann Emmerich, and we certainly can do that. It's interesting to me, and isn't there a link? Isn't there a link in some way? Or was it with Mary of Agreda? You'll have to clarify for me in a minute. That there was a similarity between the images or the visions of the apparition and either the way that Mary of Agreda saw Our Lady and her visions, or Catherine Ann Emmerich. We'll talk about that. I know what I'm thinking. I'll lead for it. Don't worry about that. But that being said, you know, we talk about these people that are graced with this private revelation. Before we get too deep into the story, distinguish for us private revelation versus public revelation, and where should be our, you know, entrustment of faith.
1: Sure. So public revelation is everything that's contained in the sacred scriptures. So we say public revelation ended with the death of the last apostle. Mm-hmm. So everything after that is beyond public revelation. And so, you know, the writings of the church fathers, they're interpreting public revelation, but they're doing it on their own accord. But so private revelation is outside of this public revelation, but it can be a help to our faith. So when there are messages like St. Margaret Mary receiving the Sacred Heart, or St. Faustina with divine mercy, those Christological apparitions, or, you know, the Marian apparitions that we have, they really center and bring us, you know, to an awareness of all of these things.
0: Yes. You know, the beautiful thing is that, you know, I'm thinking about our Holy Father, who now on to his eternal reward, Pope Benedict XVI. You know, obviously we don't put the same credibility, and that's not even quite the right word, but we don't put the same weight on private revelation than we do with public
1: revelation.
0: Yeah,
1: that's right. So when our Bishop David Ricken approved the apparition of Our Lady of Champion, he said that, you know, he grants it that it's worthy of belief, although not obligatory among the Christian
0: faithful.
1: That's right. So, you know, when it comes to Fatima, when it comes to Champion, when it comes to Lourdes, you don't have to believe in these Marian apparitions. Will it be beneficial to you if you do? I think so. Would it be good for us to live these messages? Well, if God the Father sent his mother, the mother of the Son, to the earth with a message, I think it behooves us to listen. She says, pray the rosary every day for peace in the world. And so we should. She says, pray very much, pray always. Offer our Holy Communion for the conversion of sinners. So all of these little requests, it's heaven helping us. And these apparitions come at times when we need them. And, you know, it's kind of, I always talk about the prophets and how the prophets really were calling back the people. Think of Jonah going to the Ninevites and how he preached that message, they responded, and things changed because of their conversion of heart. Well, when Our Lady comes, she comes with a message. We have this beautiful image of Our Lady of Guadalupe and how Our Lady appears to Juan Diego, tells him, you know, this message, I am your mother, you know, don't forget this, have a church built here, I'm the mother of the true and living God. And what missionaries were trying to do decades before and were unsuccessful, through the Tilma and this story of Our Lady of Guadalupe, millions are converted, millions are baptized and come to the knowledge of the true God.
0: That's right.
1: And so that's very profound. So these apparitions really, I think, can bolster and help our faith, just as those biographies can give us deeper insight into the life of Jesus and Mary.
0: Right, and to that point, you know, Pope Benedict XVI made the statement that, you know, these approved apparitions, the faithful should give prudent, these are his words, prudent adherence, right? So are they required? No. Should we give them prudent adherence? We should. So with that, I think that this message of Adele Bryce, or Our Lady to Adele Bryce, is really quite a remarkable one. And you were sharing with us about the impact that it had and the necessity for that message at the point in time in which you received it in the mid-1800s. But also, you know, to our own day and time. It's interesting, though, because the local people have long held to the beauty and the wonder of these messages. Share with us.
1: Yeah, so I actually was a pastor in that area. I served about 20 minutes from the shrine in kind of the largest concentration of Belgian immigrants in the United States. I formerly served in Brussels, Wisconsin, so even the very name of the town is a Belgian name, a Belgian city. And so Adele Bryce comes and she immigrates. Her parents settle in that area. Now, what's unique, I think, about the Champion apparition is that Adele isn't, you know, she's not a young person like Bernadette Subaru or Francisco, Jacinta, and Lucia. But Adele is an older person, you know, kind of like Juan Diego. He was an older adult. And then the miraculous medal, St. Catherine Labouré. So Our Lady appears to adults, and Adele was 28 years old at the time of the apparition. But her family settles in this area, and she continues her life with them as they come to America. At first, she didn't want to come with her mom and her father. She wanted to stay back in Belgium. She wanted to become a religious sister. And kind of her priest, spiritual director said, no, no, go to America. You'll become a sister there. And so she comes. And, you know, for 4 years, she's working on her family homestead. She's taking wheat to the grist mill to make the grain. And she's working for the family. She's not a religious sister. But then one day Our Lady appears, and she doesn't recognize Our Lady, and the woman quickly vanishes, and then she comes back another day, October 9th, on the way to church, sees the woman again. She's not alone, though. Adele has her sister and a neighbor, and they're going to church, and she shares what she just experienced again, and goes to the priest, and the priest says, if you see the woman again, ask her in God's name, who are you? And what do you ask of me? And that's what happens as she is walking back home between these two trees along this trail. She sees Our Lady for the third time now. And she asks that question. And Mary says, I'm the Queen of Heaven who prays for the conversion of sinners, and I wish you to do the same. You received Holy Communion this morning, and that as well, but you must do more. Make a general confession and offer your communion for the conversion of sinners. For if they do not convert and do penance, my son will be obliged to punish them. So Adele is talking to Our Lady, and her friend and her sister, they speak up. Adele, who is it? Why can't we see her as you do? It's kind of interesting because each of these apparitions, they kind of have, you know, whether it's Lourdes or Fatima or Champion, they all have a different feel, a different sense. Because for some of them, the visionaries, they're completely oblivious to what's going on around them. But Adele hears them, and Adele responds and says, kneel. The woman says she's the Queen of Heaven. And so they knelt, and Mary

0: quoted the words of her son. She said, "Blessed are they who believe without seeing."
1: Oh, how beautiful.
0: Now, Adele wanted to be a religious sister. And so she made that promise at her first Holy Communion. And so her, in this apparition, Mary says, "Why are you standing here in idleness while your companions are working in the vineyard of my son?" So her friends became sisters. She's not a sister. And so she says, "Well, what am I to do?" And Our Lady said, "Well, gather the children and teach them." And Adele said, "What am I to teach them?" She said, "Teach them their catechism, how to make the sign of the cross, how to approach the sacraments, what they need to know for salvation. This is what I wish you to do. Go and fear nothing, and I will help you." You know, the other day I was speaking with you, and I said that, you know, I think sometimes people receive personal apparitions. Maybe, you know, the faithful in their that we know, some very pious holy woman. You know, this is kind of like a personal apparition for Adele. It gives her a personal mission, but now it's celebrated by the church throughout the world, especially with this proclamation and with the shrine that was built there and the fact that local people went there. They went there right after the apparition. They went there on the day of this Peshtigo fire.
1: Yes.
0: And they experienced that grace of a miracle that day, and they still go there to this day.
1: I would love for you to tell us about that fire, because as you state in your book, it's kind of lost to antiquity. It's not talked about because it occurred on the same day as the Chicago fire. But this was even greater than the Chicago fire. And you know, Our Lady was protecting her people.
0: That's right. So these Marian apparitions, it's, you know, it's almost like the shrine became a refuge for these people. Like, they know Our Lady appeared here. It's a holy place. The sisters are there. The children are there. And so, you know, they're staring death in the eye. Well, what better place to go than a holy spot like that?
1: And it was so, the river that caught on fire, right?
0: Yeah, in Peshtigo. And Peshtigo is across the body of water, so across the bay. And so the fire carries across. They describe it like a fire tornado, which we just had those fires in Hawaii, and something very similar happened there, you know, with the preservation of a church. But that was really kind of this tornado of fire that kind of traveled and burnt in so many different areas. Mm-hmm. And the people went there, they prayed the rosary, they walked around the grounds with the statue of Our Lady. If you think about the smoke and everything that would have been happening that day, like, they should have suffocated. They should have not been able to breathe. And so the fact that they lived is a miracle unto itself.
1: Yeah, really quite, a tremendous story of God's intervention and noticing, knowing everything that goes on, right? And our Blessed Mother comes as a mother comes to comfort her people and to protect them as a mother protects her offspring. It's just a beautiful story. We're going to go to a break. When we come back, more on the other side of the break. Friends, we're inviting you to stay with us, but let me just tell you this. I want you to get out to EWTN's religious catalog and get copies of Father's book, How They Love Mary, 28 Life-Changing Stories of Devotion to Our Lady, that incorporates into it the story that Father is telling today and many other stories as well. In fuller form, you will find the story of Our Lady of Champion and Adele Bryce. You'll also have opportunity for learning some beautiful, beautiful, prayers, devotions to Our Lady. And Father has in here a beautiful rosary meditation based on Our Lady's messages to Adele Bryce and aspects of her life. This is called Our Lady of Good Hope, Prayer Book for Pilgrims. 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In addition to being excellent for you to have, you should buy some extras. 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And I think that both of these are suitable for high school students, you know, on up through adult status. So I implore you to think about it. Get out there and do it. We're going to be right back. Stay with us.

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0: Welcome back, friends. We're visiting with our guest, Father Edward Looney. I'm so happy he's with us, and I'm so happy we're discussing two of his books. Now, I do want you to know that at EWTN's religious catalog, EWTNRC.com, there are numbers of his books there. Father's a very prolific writer. As a matter of fact, we were talking before our program began today about other books that he's got going on and some that are coming out, and he's got one on the shrine. You can get out there, not on the shrine. He's got that already, but on shrines that he's visited, which I can't wait to get my hands on that book. All that being said, I'm glad I've got these books. And these are available for you at EWTNRC.com. How They Love Mary, 28 Life-Changing Stories of Devotion to Our Lady, as well as this one, Our Lady of Good Help, Prayer Book for Pilgrims. This book is about Our Lady of Champion. We're talking about her today. And you know, Father, when we think about the way in which our Blessed Mother appears to people, it fascinates me because she appears in a form where she would be akin to their culture. So she presents herself as the mother of that people. And that was the same with Adele Bryce, wasn't it?
1: Yeah, it's kind of a peculiar image of Our Lady. When people look at her, they're like, why is Our Lady blonde, you know? And really, it's Mary as queen. It's, you know, it's golden, wavy hair. That was the description of Adele. But yeah, there is, I would think that the way that Our Lady appears in this very unique descriptive manner of, you know, being a woman clothed all in white with a yellow sash around her waist. So distinct from Lourdes. Lourdes was a blue belt, you know, a blue sash. And this apparition only took a place a few years, or just 1 year after Lourdes.
0: Oh,
1: so
0: that's true.
1: Lourdes is 1858. This is 1859. So, yeah, just her description, I think, is fitting for the people that she represents.
0: Yeah, it's interesting. Now, that is the connection that I wanted to try to tease out of my mind and yours. And it was either Mary of Agreda or Catherine Ann Emmerich that said that Our Lady appeared blonde to her.
1: Oh, that's interesting. Now, you know, it must, I guess I can't say de facto because I don't recall that. I would think I'd remember that from Maria of Agreda, but I'm just making my ways through Anne Catherine Emmerich, so I'm not done with it yet, so maybe I will find it there.
0: Well, and maybe I'm not telling something that isn't accurate, but I quite well remember that, and that, and I thought, oh wow, that's interesting. So we'll find out together, I guess.
1: Yes.
0: When I listen to what you're doing on Catherine Ann Emmerich, which are those podcasts like you're doing have done for Mary of Agreda, but I think it's beautiful because our mother wants us to know her that way, and when she comes to talk with these visionaries and desires that they take that message out, it is for our benefit. You know, she's giving us some instruction that is necessary for that moment in time, which is what private revelation is about. It's underscoring, not adding, mm-hmm. but underscoring a particular message that is necessary for the people. And here, with Adele,

0: it's this whole concept of teaching the children. And I'm thinking about this now. So, you know, I'm just a little older than you, and I remember very well being taught tremendously well, catechetically, by the religious sisters that taught me. But then we had some influences here in the United States where our catechetical programs were very, very weak. And what we now have is a generation of adults who are not well catechized. Only, I think, since John Paul II have we had a strong return to good catechesis being taught to our children in Catholic schools and through CCD programs that now have other initials. But all of that being said, you know, I think that that message, important to Adele's time, but very important for our day and time. We need good catechesis to understand why the church teaches what she does and to understand what it is that she teaches.
1: You know, two things just from the message. So, like, Our Lady gives the lesson plan, you know, teach them what they need to know for salvation, how to make the sign of the cross, how to approach the sacraments, teach them their catechism. Well, you know, we have a beautiful catechism that the church was gifted back in the 1990s. We know it as kind of this green cover book. So we have the catechism. We can study that. Father Michael Schmitz has done his catechism in the year, so we can learn the catechism. We also have, you know, how to approach the sacraments. Well, that's something, you know, worthy reception of Holy Communion, how to make a
0: What is,
1: confession.
0: I mean, even what is worthy
1: That's
0: reception,
1: right.
0: you
1: So
0: know?
1: am I conscious of grave sin? How should I approach? Should, you know, do I receive on the tongue? Or how can I make a reverent reception of Holy Communion? And what should I wear? You know, I think all those things, you know, kind of get to that point about how to receive the sacraments and all the sacraments for that matter. You know, teach them what they need to know for salvation. And so just coming to know the mysteries. I think the great method of teaching Our Lady gave us was the rosary. So when we look at the rosary and pray the rosary, go through those mysteries, well, we're learning about salvation, what Jesus accomplished for us by his birth, life, death, and resurrection.
0: You know, it's interesting because we're in the midst of a Eucharistic revival, right? That is what the bishops want us to be looking at. And we should always be in the midst of a Eucharistic revival. But for that generation of people and the generations after that, up until the gravity and the weight of the catechism began to, the new catechism was promulgated, and it took time, you know, for that to trickle into books for children. I think that one of the reasons, see what you think about this, I think that one of the reasons why we have the vast numbers of individuals who are Catholic that don't believe in the real presence, the vast numbers of people who present themselves at the communion, I want to say at the communion rail, there's a little a little deal, but who come up for communion, I believe that vast numbers of them who come up are not worthily receiving. You know, because they don't even know what that means.
1: Sure.
0: And then, you know, also, you know, I think that you make mention of dress. I don't think that people really, and it's a sign to me of disrespect for the sacrament when we come to Mass in flip-flops and T-shirts and shorts, you know. I spent most of my life in Florida, and you saw that attire frequently, and people just think it's plain okay. But all of that, I think, exemplifies the need to teach the children about the sacraments and the worthy reception, and to teach the adults too.
1: Yeah, the message is very Eucharistic-centered. In fact, Our Lady said, offer your Holy Communion for the intention of conversion. And so every time we go to Mass, there's that opportunity to pray for conversion, to pray for those who don't know yet the greatness and the gift that the Eucharist really is. And so we can offer our communion intentionally for that purpose, for our family members, our friends, our parishioners,
0: Yes.
1: everyone.
0: Yeah, it's absolutely essential to us. So, you know, here we are, and we're in this century, we're seeing application of that beautiful apparition that Adele Bryce. What is the story with Adele Bryce now? Tell us a little bit about her. She went on and became a religious, didn't she?
1: Yeah, so she founded a third order group of sisters. So typically we call her Sister Adele. She's seen in a habit. Other women gather around her. She teaches children. They form a school. And that order disbanded really after Adele's death. There is, hopefully one day soon, a cause for sainthood. There are people that come there praying at her grave, praying for miracles. So I think that when

0: someday we'll see Adele joining, you know, Bernadette and Catherine Labouré as a saint in our Catholic tradition.
1: Yeah. I thought it was touching when you talk about her in your books that, you know, she took Our Lady's message to heart. In other words, good fruit was produced. And she actually traveled around, mm-hmm. you know. And I don't have indication from your writing anyway that she went with a band of people. I got the
0: sense.
1: It was
0: just her.
1: That's what I thought.
0: And she would go to the homes of ordinary people and say, I will wash your floor. I will do chores for you. I just want to teach your children. That was before she started the sisters.
1: Wow.
0: And then she started the school, and they sent the children to the school, and she educated. And, you know, they struggled with money. They didn't have a lot of money. Sometimes they prayed, asking Our Lady to give them food or to put the next meal on the table. And Our Lady always came through. And that's where Our Lady said, go and fear nothing. I will help you. And so she knew the help of Mary's intercession.
1: Wow. Well, those are beautiful words to end our program on today. So what is the message that you take home? You know, go. Don't be afraid. I will help you. Our Lady will help you. Whatever God asks you to do, you will have the aid and the maternal beatitude and intercession to help you complete the task at hand. And frankly, we know what it is. We have all of these apparitions. She's already told us through the mouths of those who have seen her. More tomorrow with our guest, Father Edward Looney. We're going to sew it up and talk about devotion to our mother. Our Lady of Good Help is the book that we have really looked at through the course of our program today. It is available for you at EWTN's religious catalog. Full title, Our Lady of Good Help, Prayer Book for Pilgrims. I get a copy of this, the whole story in here, with beautiful devotions. Oh my goodness, it's lovely. And how about this one? How They Love Mary, 28 Life-Changing Stories of Devotion to Our Lady. You can't go wrong with these books. They're only going to do what? Help you. Until we're together again, God bless you now. Bye-bye.

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Well, today we're welcoming back Maria Gallagher to the show. Now, Maria is an author, she's an advocate, and a life coach, and she has authored 5 books, all published by Merriam Press. She's a former journalist. Maria has won

0: on awards from the Associated Press, the Society of Professional Journalists, and the Cleveland Press Club. She is the mother of one vivacious daughter, and she makes her home in the shadows of the mountains of Pennsylvania. And today, Marie is going to be sharing with us about the wisdom of Fulton Sheen on how to live a joyful life in her beautiful book, Fulton Sheen's Guide to Joyful Living. 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And I watched a great video that was on EWTN Plus. It was wonderful. And so many people who knew him, who worked with him, who loved him, and just sharing their personal beautiful stories. It really warms your heart. So watch it, get your heart ready, your spirit ready, and be ready, most of all, to have your life transformed, because he's a saint among us.
1: And I'm sure that all of those things that were said are related here in the book, maybe not those particular people, but Marie has done an excellent job at really helping us to get more intimate with Fulton Sheen. Mm-hmm. There's a number of things in here I've never heard before, some of them so very meaningful, some of them just funny, and you just grow in your love for mm-hmm. him. And now with his being beatified very soon, right, the 24th, we are assured of his place with the Lord there in heaven, and that we can say, well done, thou good and faithful servant, receive the kingdom of God prepared for you before the world began. We'll be right back. Plenty more to come. Don't go away.

0: When you love anyone, instead of dragging it down to your level, you go out to meet it.
1: Prepare for the historic beatification of Archbishop Fulton J. Sheen. EWTN takes you to St. Louis for Vespers for the beatification of Archbishop Fulton J. Sheen. 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
7: The Blessed Mother appeared to a young girl in France and declared, "I am the Immaculate Conception." 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
8: 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Well, Maria, we want you to tell our family the layout of this beautiful book, mm-hmm. what they're going to find in it, what are the things

0: that it's going to teach them.
1: So it's going to teach you the secrets to joyful living. And it does that in a number of different ways. For instance, there are quotations directly from Fulton Sheen, from his radio addresses, his television appearances, and his writings. And then you have a reflection on the life of Fulton Sheen. I give a personal reflection about how he impacted my life. And then I have discussion questions or thought-provoking questions, which you can use on your own or in a group. And then I have what I call Sheen Sense, which is a little slice of wisdom from Fulton Sheen, kind of tying everything up. And I think that the format works well for people. That's the feedback that I have gotten. Mm-hmm. And it's a very easy book to read. The chapters are not very long, mm-hmm. But it's very motivating.
2: Yeah.
1: And I think that it will educate people not only about the life of Fulton Sheen, but about the wonders of joyful living, mm-hmm. and that we can apply those wonders to our own lives. Mm-hmm.
2: It's powerful.
0: Yeah,
2: it's a great book. So what were the keys, what was behind Fulton Sheen's power of communication? What went into that?
1: He said himself that the secret to the power of his communication was the fact that he did a holy hour every single day of his priesthood, from the beginning to the end. And he knew that that was the hour of power that motivated him, that inspired him, that brought him in close proximity to Jesus. Mm. And through that hour, he would gain insights that he would share with other people. And he encourages other people, even lay people, to have that hour of prayer every morning. Now, you may be in a position where that's difficult for you. You have little ones at home that you're trying to raise, but through the miracle of technology, we can have a live stream from the EWTN Adoration Chapel, and you can adore right from your own home.
2: That's well said.
1: And so that hour is so incredibly important, and I am trying to incorporate that into my day. And I can tell the days when I do it and the days when I don't. There's a dramatic difference. Mm-hmm.
0: And how it not only affected the way he communicated on television, but how it also helped him in his preparation, in his sermons, in his lectures that he gave, mm-hmm. because he was really filling up the reservoir,
1: yes.
0: so that he could be a channel.
1: Yes.
0: And everything that was coming out was going to be pure and holy, and
1: yes.
0: it was going to be life-giving for
1: yes.
0: those who were on the receiving end of it, right?
1: Absolutely. He was a vessel of the Holy Spirit,
0: mm-hmm.
1: and he took that role very seriously, but he did not take himself seriously. And he was a man of great humor and of great compassion and of great love for humanity.
2: Yeah.
1: And that shows through, it not only in the book, but in his many broadcast appearances. He was the media apostle of his day, and yet he's also a media apostle of our day,
0: mm-hmm.
1: because his teachings still hold up all these years later.
0: Right.
1: Pope John Paul II said he was a good and faithful servant and son of the church, mm-hmm. and that is for sure.
0: Mm-hmm. And it came to him in a time in his life when he really needed that.
1: Yes.
0: Right?
1: Yes.
0: You tell our family that story.
1: Sure. So, he had a meeting with Pope John Paul II, and these were men who were very similar in a lot of different respects, because they were both charismatic. They both had the gift of gab, as we say, if we're Irish, and they both had tremendous communication skills.
0: Mm-hmm.
1: Yet Fulton Sheen was coming under attack from a lot of different people. A lot of people who were outside of the television industry were jealous of him.
0: Mm-hmm.
1: A lot of people within the church were jealous of him. But he took it in stride, and when Pope John Paul II embraced him and said, "You are a loyal son of the church,"
0: mm-hmm.
1: it really meant a lot to him. And it came shortly before Fulton Sheen's death.
0: Yeah.
1: So that was a powerful moment.
0: Yeah, right. And the Pope went to St. Patrick's Cathedral,
1: yes.
0: to meet with him there. And then Billy Graham was even there.
1: Mm-hmm.
0: I mean, it was really, it was the best of the best trying to affirm this man's life.
1: That's right.
0: You know, you and surely had eyes to see and ears to hear, and what a healing balm.

0: to his soul for what he had endured.
1: Yes, it was. And he drew strength from that. Mm-hmm. And I believe that he had a sense of fortitude as a result of that encounter. Mm-hmm. And certainly that was a seminal moment mm-hmm. in his life. And we can also learn from that example that we may come under criticism from people for actually doing the right thing. Mm-hmm. That happens often in life. How do we deal with that? Let's deal with it with grace, the grace that Fulton Sheen showed. Mm-hmm. And let's understand that within that cross, there is an express route to heaven mm-hmm. that we can encounter and that we can benefit from.
2: Mm-hmm. Yeah.
0: And how he always let his suffering form him.
1: Mm-hmm.
0: And, you know, in the joyful moments of it, it's embracing the cross and saying, this is God's will. And I'm going to keep my eyes on Jesus mm. in the midst of this time. And God is using it. Even when he became bishop and they sent him to Rochester, New York
1: yes.
0: for 3 years, that wasn't a fun and easy time for him there either. You know, and he spoke up of the ills of the world. Mm-hmm. He spoke against this, you know, he supported the Civil Rights Civil Rights Movement. Yeah. He spoke against the Vietnam War.
1: Yes.
0: He spoke against communism.
1: Yes.
0: And the world didn't like that.
1: Right.
0: And some in the church didn't like that.
1: That's right.
0: But he was echoing the voice of God.
2: What do you see, or maybe objectively, fairly, his accomplishments, major ones? Or maybe you just personally say, I think this is what he accomplished. Accomplishments.
1: Well, I think that his major accomplishment was building up the church in the United States. I think he was the premier evangelizer of his time. And that continues to hold true today because we can still see him. He's left this wonderful treasure in his appearances and in his writings. I think he also accomplished a victory against communism mm-hmm. during his day. And I think that what he had to say about communism and socialism and the dangers mm-hmm. of those ideologies mm-hmm. are so important today. Mm-hmm. And that his message resonates with us and that young people can learn a lot from him. You know, in the flight over, I was seated by a young man who had never heard of EWTN, mm-hmm. even though he was from Birmingham, mm-hmm. and he had never heard of Fulton Sheen. And mm-hmm. I told him of one of Fulton Sheen's jokes, and he just roared with laughter, mm-hmm. and he said, I have to tell my father that.
0: mm-hmm.
1: And this shows that Fulton Sheen was a man for all seasons
0: yes.
1: and a man for all ages,
0: mm-hmm.
1: and that his memory and legacy live on.
2: Yeah. Mm-hmm. Humor was important to him.
1: Yes.
2: And you have a chapter entitled Humor as the Wellspring of Joy.
1: Yes. Mm-hmm.
2: Share with us more on that.
1: Sure. So he started out his broadcast with a joke,
2: okay.
1: For the most part. And he just was a clergy comedian, really. And my favorite line of his was he was talking about confession. And he said, listening to nuns' confessions is like being stoned to death with popcorn.
0: Right.
1: And that was the joke I told to the young man. Mm-hmm. And that was the one that got him laughing. He also told a story of during his radio days, he was in a church and a man came in and he said, Father, I have to go to confession. And he asked why. And he said, well, I was with a group of Protestants. And I was complaining about that Fulton Sheen on the radio. I just can't stand him. And he's actually talking to Fulton Sheen.
0: But he doesn't know.
1: But he doesn't know it. And so Fulton Sheen looks at him and he says words to the effect of, you don't have to go to confession. You've done nothing wrong. Sometimes I feel the same way about Fulton Sheen. And the guy never knew that he was actually talking mm-hmm. to Fulton Sheen.
0: Mm-hmm.
1: He went out of there happy mm-hmm. as a lark.
0: Mm-hmm.
1: And Fulton Sheen never let on.
0: Mm-hmm.
1: And that just shows his humility yeah. and his humor.
2: Mm-hmm. Absolutely.
0: And he wasn't taking himself seriously,
1: no.
0: personally. He was
1: no.
0: just, he was rolling with it. It was
1: Absolutely,
0: like, I get it,
1: yeah.
0: it's okay. I'm not for everybody and everybody's not for me. It's
1: That's
0: okay.
1: Right. That's
0: but
1: right.
0: I'm not gonna shrink back
1: no.
0: to please a crowd.
1: No.
0: I'm gonna live for the audience of one and being a blessing every day of my life and offering it up to the Lord.
1: Yes.
2: You've referred a number of times to the formula for joy.
1: Yes.
2: So joy is just so much a part of this, which I love, and what joy is. So what are some of the

0: the components of a formula for joy that yes. we can live. He wants us to do that.
1: Sure. So number one is faith. If you have a solid relationship with the Lord, you are far more likely to be joyful because you have that sense of serenity and peace and understanding and wisdom. Secondly, you can draw a lot of joy from family. And Fulton Sheen was a great admirer of children. He loved children. He drew a lot of laughter from children. And that's missing in our society today, mm-hmm. oftentimes, unfortunately. People don't recognize the joy of the child. He also recognized that service to other people was a wellspring of joy, mm-hmm. that we really become who we are meant to be when we serve other people. Mm-hmm. It's not about us,
0: right.
1: It's about others. And there's that acronym that people use, Jesus, Others, You, spells out joy, mm-hmm. right? And that was something that he took to heart. And he shared with other people.
2: Yeah. And he was about the poor and the forgotten mm-hmm. and the forsaken. And he went to Africa and went to take care of the lepers, right? Mm-hmm, mm-hmm. And how he ministered there unto them. And then there were like 500 of them. And he said, now there's 501 and I am one.
1: Yes.
2: And he gave them all a cross, a mm-hmm. gold cross,
1: yeah.
2: a silver cross thing. And so you say when you have to go and serve, he didn't just preach about that.
1: Right.
2: He did it.
1: He did.
2: I mean, he went on planes and went all over the world and looked for those that have been forsaken, maybe even by the church.
1: Yeah.
2: And to be a channel of love and hope and peace and healing for
1: yeah,
2: that.
1: Yeah, that's very well said. And he was a model for us. And that's what saints are. They're models mm-hmm. for us. Mm-hmm. Now, he is well on the way to sainthood. He is going to be declared blessed at the beatification ceremony, which is a huge step. It's a result of a miracle that occurred, which involved a baby that was born. And for 61 minutes, not 61 seconds, for 61 minutes, that baby did not breathe. But then the family prayed for the intercession of Fulton Sheen. And sure enough, the baby survived. That baby is now a young man, and he is going to be at the beatification ceremony.
2: Beautiful.
0: Oh, my God.
2: What a testimony.
1: Yes.
2: Yes. And the power of that prayer.
0: Along that line,
1: yes.
0: Sheen's known for writing a prayer regarding adopting an unborn
1: yes.
0: child, the one that might be. Tell us about that.
1: So Fulton Sheen was really a pro-life pioneer, and he had a great devotion to Jesus, Mary, and Joseph. And he decided to craft a prayer, which is a very simple prayer, which is to the effect of, Jesus, Mary, and Joseph, I love you very much. Please save the life of the unborn child who is in danger of abortion. Mm-hmm. And he taught that if you said that prayer faithfully every day for 9 months, that child would be spared. Mm-hmm. And that you might not know the identity of the child in this life, but you would in the next. Mm-hmm. And I put a corollary on that prayer. I say, if I forget, let my guardian angel say it for me, mm-hmm. right? Mm-hmm. So that I never miss a day saying
0: Fulton
1: that.
0: Fulton Sheen would have loved that.
1: Yeah.
0: Yeah. They're speaking about his guardian angel, what they're doing, what they're not doing.
1: Yes.
0: That's great. Well, we're going to take a break at this point.
1: Okay.
0: We're going to hold you over for the final segment, get your best stuff that you want us to know about
1: sure.
0: Fulton Sheen, and also want you to share about, well, what happens after this beatification, and mm-hmm. why is that so significant, and where does it go from here? The book, again, is Fulton Sheen's Guide to Joyful Living by Maria Gallagher. 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We'll be right back. Plenty more to come. Don't go away.

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0: 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It's a must read. You'll learn so much. We're learning a great deal just conversing with you. My main question now is, what impact do you think the beatification is going to have? Why is that so significant? Where do we go? If there's something else you want to say before that, just something you want to say that we haven't covered, feel free to do so.
1: Sure. So I think that the most important fact that I want to get across to people is, if you want to draw closer to Jesus and Mary, you need to learn about Fulton Sheen, because Fulton Sheen provides you with a roadmap for doing that. Second of all, with the beatification, people will hear about Fulton Sheen who never heard about him before. And so it's introducing him to a whole new generation of viewers and listeners. And I think that that's going to be significant, because his message holds up. And he was very prophetic and very, very profound. And I believe that people will walk away from this beatification wanting to learn more. And I hope that Fulton Sheen's Guide to Joyful Living will provide them with that context and with that detail, so that they can learn how to approach Fulton Sheen as an intercessor in their lives.
0: I think you've accomplished that in your book. They just need to read it.
1: Yeah.
0: So I've experienced, and Joy's experienced, what you're saying. And even from this conversation, I really come away with, you know, two major dimensions of him, which is his contemplative nature, St. Francis of Assisi-like, helping people, reaching out to people. And it's just kind of, a lot of that's kind of unseen, unknown. And then you remember him in Life Worth Living.
1: Yes.
0: And here he is, you know, such a dynamism, almost like an art form, dramatic,
1: yes. Yes.
0: You know, being there. I don't know if that would hold up with anybody else but him today.
1: Right.
0: But you're saying that he put like 30-something hours into each of those shows. Doing that was so important to him. His sense of humor and so on. So you would just think, well, he's just kind of like a bubbly guy and this is what he does. He's an extrovert and that's why this is all happening. But you're saying, no, you need to know his whole life. And didn't he always put JMJ?
1: He did, for Jesus, Mary, and Joseph, at the top of the chalkboard.
0: Yeah.
1: And that was his prop. That was his big visual aid in those days, was a chalkboard. And he would write on it like any other college professor, but he was more compelling than a lot of college professors are.
0: Yeah.
1: And the secret to that was his prayer life. It began and ended with prayer.
2: Mm-hmm.
1: And that's what it has to be for each one of us, no matter what our stage in life, no matter what our walk in life, we have to be devoted to prayer.
0: Yeah, and joy just runs throughout all of this. And again, as we said, we're just so glad that you focused upon that virtue, that gift. And now we understand more fully why he had that joy as a byproduct of wanting to do the will of God. That's where joy comes from. Union with God, your will be done, not my will be done.
1: Mm-hmm.
0: You'll always be disappointed in the long road, especially if you're sick or ill, or you lose a child and you say, well, this isn't working for me, I don't feel joyful. Well, it was more than that.
1: Yes.
0: It was a byproduct of union with him. And you're saying the secret again is

0: adoration, prayer. And I can understand that joy, especially in adoration, because as I've grown in that area, you know, and adoring the Lord as we have the sacrament, you know, in our center, our pro-life center.
1: Yes.
0: I remember the Lord just saying to me, you know, as we had girls coming scheduled for

0: thank you for being with us.
1: We've had
0: you
1: on
0: several times. I hope you keep writing. We want to have you back again. And thanks for preparing us for the 24th and the beatification of Fulton Sheen. Just wonderful. Fulton Sheen's Guide to a Joyful Living is available at EWTNRC.com. You're an important part of this family. You're never alone. You're always at home with Jim and with Joy. Bye now.

0: If you're a thinking person, you have asked yourself that question, why am I here?
1: There is a serious man crisis. 1 in 3 Catholic men that have been baptized have left the faith.
2: I remember I went to confession one time and the priest just looked at me and he said, the devil wants to destroy your family, but he has to come through you to get him.
3: A lot of guys are like, I'd be willing to die for that, but they're not willing to live for it. And guess what? If you're not willing to live for it, you probably won't have what it takes to die for it.
4: Every man needs to walk into that breach and begin to fight that battle, which means you've got to know the power of the Eucharist, the power of prayer.
5: If you're not willing to fight for the truth, what will you fight for? And the answer is oftentimes nothing.

0: one of the most influential voices of the 20th century, Archbishop Fulton J. Sheen inspired many through his groundbreaking television program, Life is Worth Living. Now, hear from those who knew him when the cameras weren't rolling.
1: He knew that it wasn't all about Mary, it was all about Jesus. And Mary, in everything she did, wanted to lead people to her son. She wanted to be like that for the world, wanted to be like Mary to everyone he encountered. So do whatever he tells you, was Our Lady's last line in Scripture. I think that would be maybe Sheen's last words too.
0: Experience for yourself the loving witness of an American Catholic icon who led countless souls to Christ, Archbishop Fulton J. Sheen, servant of all, on the Global Catholic Network, EWTN.
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3: I'm Veronica Dudo in Washington, D.C. 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
4: The Holy Father's prayer intention for the month of September is for the care of water. 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

0: Well, good evening and welcome back to the Journey Home program. I'm your host, John Mark Grodi, here on EWTN. And once again, we have this great opportunity on this program to hear a story of faith and conversion. We're joined tonight by Father Samuel Keyes. He's a former Episcopal priest and now a priest in the Ordinariate of the Catholic Church. We're very honored to have him here tonight. Father, thanks so much for being here.
1: It's a great privilege.
0: Taking time away from, you said John the Baptist was your parish?
1: St. John the Baptist, yes.
0: Wonderful. Well, thank you for being here. Again, both talk about your story. We'll also get into your vocation story, which is an important part of it all. But yeah, it's just great to have you. Let's go back to the beginning. Tell us a little bit about where it all began and your childhood and your family's background.
1: Okay. Yes, so I grew up in the Deep South in Mississippi. I was born in a very Baptist family, a very Southern Baptist family. My mother was, in fact, a church organist, a musician, and my father was, you know, very active.

active in the church as well. You know, I know that he served as a deacon in the church off and on. I don't remember exactly the details of how that worked. You know, they don't really consider them ordained ministers. They're sort of like elders of right. the church. And yeah, so I was in the church a lot growing up. In fact, I think during a certain period of my childhood, when they had three, I think two or three services on Sunday morning and then Sunday evening church. And so I was there for a long time. In fact, there was one point where I would go to Sunday school twice. So I would go and then I go to early Sunday school, and then I would go to late Sunday school, and then I would go to the service. And then while my mom played for the later service, my dad and I would go over to my grandparents' house and I would watch episodes of Star Trek. So, and then we would go back, you know, in the evening, and there was stuff in the middle. So, you know, it was a lot of time and in the church and on Wednesdays, and most of my family were Baptists. I mean, I really didn't know anything else. We sort of knew of other Christians. We knew there were Methodists down the road, and we had to make sure we got to lunch before they did. It's one of those first kind of ecumenical dilemmas about who's going to make it first to the restaurant for lunch, you know, on Sunday, if you were going out, which wasn't, you know, all the time. But that was, you know, one of the kind of recurring, you know, jokes there. I didn't really know any Catholics. I mean, I don't think I knew any Episcopalians either, for that matter, until, you know, later in my life. I had, you know, I think a relatively typical kind of Southern Baptist evangelical, you know, upbringing, and, you know, was given a kind of deep love for scripture and, you know, Bible stories. I grew up, you know, reading and learning all of those stories. Right. Man, I went to Sunday school twice. I got a lot of it and did Bible drill and a lot of that kind of stuff, through the church. And I loved it. I mean, I always felt very much at home in my faith there. And you know, at the age of I think I was around 7 or 8 years old or so, you know, I did, you know, the kind of usual thing. I felt that kind of conviction. I went down and at the altar call and made a profession of faith. You know, and I asked Jesus into my heart to be my personal Lord and Savior. You know, they talk about that, you know, you got to believe that you're a sinner and confess that Jesus died for your sins and accept him into your heart. And that was, you know, I did that and had that, you know, that sort of moment of inner conversion. You know, it was Catholics, we talk about the age of reason. I mean, that's it's a real thing. Yeah. And where you have that consciousness of sin and the need for a savior. And so I got baptized, because that's what you do. You know, for Baptists, of course, it's an act of obedience. They call it an ordinance, but it was, you know, it was a real baptism. You know, you're up in front of the church. It's one of the most liturgical moments. I mean, you know, it's funny because it was your typical Protestant kind of service. I say typical, but it was a pretty common form. You know, it was a couple of hymns and a pastoral prayer, a long sermon, but then sometimes we would have baptisms, and the baptism. You know, again, there wasn't a written text or anything, but it was always exactly the same, you know, and which I'm thankful for now, because I know that that's not always the case. So I can kind of look back, because I remember it pretty clearly, you know, and be kind of confident there about the validity of my baptism. I made that profession of faith, joined the church, and, you know, continued into my youth as a Baptist. I think probably the next stage would, you know, be kind of in my, you know, teenage years. Mm-hmm. And as I got into high school and, you know, youth group, and there

0: was never, you know, I never had some big crisis of faith or anything like that. I mean, I was, I wasn't like a rebellious teen or anything like that. I was kind of a good kid, but I did have a lot of questions though. And, you know, pretty consistently, I think, especially starting in, you know, like junior high, middle school kind of era, and then on into high school, I was less satisfied, I guess, with the approach that I was getting in Sunday school and in youth group. I had a lot of friends. I had a good time in youth group. We had great trips. We did kind of service stuff. We had camps. I enjoyed that. But I did find sometimes I was asking questions about the Bible that nobody had a good answer for, or where I was told, and this is the thing I think probably started to frustrate me a little bit, where I got this sort of anti-intellectual response of why are you being so difficult? Just have faith, you know, like it doesn't have to, why are you making it so complicated, you know? And I didn't really think I was being complicated. I thought I was just, you know, trying to understand. And so in the process of that, I fell in, really through friends with some people connected with some other local churches, a Bible church in particular, which was effectively, I don't really know what the denomination, you know, they called it themselves a Bible church, and they were sort of an independent congregation. But a friend of mine invited me to this Bible study that he had been going to that was at the house of the pastor who had a couple of sons our age, and they met every week. And I just loved it because it was this like 2-hour long intensive thing where, John Ward, God bless him, he's a very good man. And he would sit there and just like read out of, you know, in the original languages, you know, and like translate as we went, and was just like commenting on the words and, you know, the context. And it was just kind of, you know, straight up expositional Bible study. There wasn't a big kind of agenda. It was just kind of like working your way through the text, sometimes having discussion and taking questions. And I loved that. I just ate it up, you know, because it was so open and kind of intellectually honest. It wasn't your sort of agenda driven youth group experience that I had been having, in the Baptist church, where it was all focused on, you know, let's have a certain kind of experience of worship. And again, not necessarily that bad, but I found the Bible study approach to be much more intellectually satisfying.
1: Right.
0: And so I went to that for a while. And then, so when I graduated high school and went off to college in Virginia, I fell in with, I started going to a local Bible church, and again, I don't really know what that means, but sort of, you know, that's, I kind of followed the name, and but I also then got involved with InterVarsity Christian Fellowship, you know, at the college level, and because their you know, bread and butter is you know, small group Bible studies,
1: right.
0: And so I got very involved with InterVarsity during college.
1: Where was the college?
0: University of Richmond.
1: Yeah,
0: in Virginia. And, had a great time there. Now, during the course of those years, I mean, this is where I guess I can start pointing to a couple of moments that, you know, led in a Catholic and also Anglican direction. After high school, so the summer after high school, I was able to go abroad for the first time. I was very blessed to be able to go to England. I went on a school trip. One of our English teachers took a group to England every summer. I begged for this. It was like this graduation present, and I was just so excited that I got to do it. And

0: I mean, I was always kind of a literary, you know, kind of nerd, you know, and you know, England always was just this, you know, mystical place, you know, and so I was there for a time in the summer, and that was kind of my first experience of, let's call it the kind of residue of Catholic culture in seeing, you know, some of the old churches and cathedrals. And in particular, we went to Canterbury, and which is a wonderful, you know, city with very well maintained medieval parts of it, and including the cathedral there. And we visited the cathedral. We took a tour, and at one point during our kind of free time, I kind of found myself wandering back to the cathedral with a friend, and we kind of walked in, and there was music happening, and it turns out they were actually having, you know, evensong, as they did every day.
1: Wow, yeah.
0: You know, and I didn't really see it directly. We were just kind of off in one of the side chapels, and we just kind of sat there listening to it, and I thought, I don't know what this is, but I want it. You know what, I was just so struck by it, and it was just so attractive to me. There was just something about being in that magnificent space, and the music, again, not really knowing much about it, but I just found it really attractive. And I do think part of that, you know, was my upbringing had been in that kind of form of Christianity where it was very disconnected from history. You know, it was, I mean, there was a lot of Bible, you know, but you really were left with this impression that, well, there was the apostles and the scriptures and the early church, which I think in the kind of general imagination ended, you know, like after the apostles died, and then there was just this huge gap. And then all of a sudden, I don't know, maybe Martin Luther at some point, and, you know, so that concept of like dark ages, you know, sort of what applied to most of history, yeah. You know, in fact, and so there was very little sense of continuity and tradition. And so for me, you know, that was the first moment where I started to just face the reality of Christians in previous ages, yeah. And the fact that, okay, well, they've been around, they did things. That's interesting, you know, and it started, you know, very slowly, you know, chipping away a little bit at this idea of, you know, just me and Jesus and the Bible. And, you know, again, it kind of raised more questions,
1: yeah.
0: You know, for me.
1: Yeah. Yeah.
0: But it wasn't, you know, I didn't walk away thinking, oh, everything I know is wrong, you know, or anything
1: right.
0: like
1: but
0: that.
1: But it begs questions, right?
0: Yeah.
1: Because it has to mean something. You know, there's real history that has happened. You know, what did the apostles teach to their followers, and what happened there? Again, it's all kind of just murky, but it has relevance, right? And so you can't just leave it there. You may not agree with it, you know, what somebody might tell you about it, but you can't just ignore it. Once you start going down that deep in history rabbit hole,
0: So in college, I was active in university. I was going to church and even taught Sunday school for middle schoolers at one point. I don't think I did a very good job of it, but I do remember actually that, because that there was a moment there towards the end. It was probably my junior or senior year. And I had come back from studying abroad. I went to Paris, so there was another kind of experience of being in a place where I was surrounded by Catholic history and culture.
1: Yeah.
0: And again, it was sort of this tantalizing thing, and I didn't really investigate it that much. But I kind of came back thinking, okay, again, this is kind of interesting. And I just wanted to know more, you know. So I remember there was a moment in when I was at the Bible church that I was going through at the time, and I was teaching middle school, Sunday school. And the lesson that day, there was some sort of textbook we were supposed to use, and it was on the church. And I don't know, I think it was maybe from Ephesians, it was a text in Ephesians maybe or something like that about the church, you know, St. Paul's teaching. And I remember the materials were just so

0: strong on their emphasis that while the church is just a kind of, it's for the edification of believers, that's it. There's nothing more to it. There's nothing, you know, it's not essential. It's not really, there's nothing really to get out of it. It doesn't really have anything to do with your salvation. Yeah. It's all just like, it's useful, you know.
1: It's like, you know, a support group. It's like, it's a club.
0: Yeah, exactly. It's basically a little more than that. And yeah, maybe it's a pretty important support group for most people, you know, but it's not really essential. And I remember I just kind of, I really wanted to push back about that because I was like looking at, you know, some of that exalted language in the New Testament about the church being the bride of Christ. And I was like, I don't know. It seems like there's something more to it here.
2: Yeah.
0: And so I walked away from that with more questions than answers, but thinking, I don't know, there's something about this that doesn't really sit right with me.
2: Right.
0: And it was probably at that point that, you know, some of those experiences of kind of being in Europe and that first experience in England, you know, kind of it started me down this path of thinking about Anglicanism, at least in a kind of general way, you know, and I knew at this point that, you know, C.S. Lewis was an Anglican, I knew that, well, Tolkien wasn't an Anglican. I knew that at that point, too. But, you know, there was something about the Englishness that I did find very appealing. When I then graduated from college, I never actually started going to an Episcopal church or anything because I couldn't bring myself to do that. You know, like there was just this sort of this gut sort of thing of, well, I don't know, I need to stick with what I'm doing for a while because I didn't want to leave. I don't even have to leave and then explain myself to anybody. Yeah. But you know, you have these sort of natural transitions in life. So, you know, I graduated from college. I ended up moving to Hungary for 2 years.
2: Wow.
0: And I was teaching English in a high school there in Budapest. And that's where I had kind of the first opportunity of really kind of working through some of this in a definite way. And I was with an organization. It was an evangelical sort of organization that sent Christian teachers abroad. And so I was working for a school, like a bilingual high school in Budapest. But all of my friends, my American friends, the other teachers, they were all sort of evangelical Protestants for the most part. And so a lot of them ended up going to these various Protestant churches in Hungary. There were some English speaking churches because, you know, a lot of expats, you know, people or kind of international churches where you have a lot of people, kind of a melting pot of people who come in, and their one common thing is they don't speak Hungarian. And so they, you know, they sort of worship in English. And so I for a while with a lot of them, I ended up going to a Calvary Chapel, you know, in Budapest. Interestingly enough, I liked it. They were very nice people. Mm-hmm. You know, they were happy. I remember some of my friends commented they liked going there because that was a place where you could actually see Hungarians smiling because, you know, Budapest, it's just a very serious kind of culture. And there's a certain, I don't want to speak in kind of broad strokes, but, you know, I think that they appreciated that more sort of cheerful, you know, place. But I didn't like it in the end. I mean, I sort of, it felt very comfortable in a lot of ways. You know, I was going and singing a lot of the sort of same praise songs I grew up doing and that sort of like style of worship service. They did have, interestingly enough, they had a sort of do-it-yourself communion station every time. I don't know if that's a Calvary Chapel thing. That was kind of new to me because at least the Baptists, they did it a little bit more formally.
2: Yeah.
0: And so I was there, but at some point, I don't know, I think after maybe half a year there, I was like, what am I doing? This is so weird. I'm in this place surrounded by all of these beautiful old churches, and yet I'm worshiping in an old movie theater just because, you know, it's with other Americans, and I've got this, you know, pastor from California, you know, who's kind of bringing in this certain kind of style of evangelical Christianity from the West Coast of America. And I was like, this doesn't seem right.

0: to me. And so I started looking elsewhere, and I didn't really look that far. I did visit some places. I did go to I actually did go to Catholic Mass a couple of times. I went to the church. It's the cathedral up on the hill in Buda, Machash Templum, the Church of Our Lady of Buda, and it's a beautiful, beautiful church with the kind of polychrome painting on the inside, not the kind of bare stone. It's that Gothic as a little bit more closer to what a lot of the Gothic churches would have looked like in the High Middle Ages. And they had every week they had a mass in Latin. It wasn't not like the traditional Latin mass. It was just a, you know, I didn't know the difference with at the time, but
1: Sure.
0: it was in Latin.
1: Yeah.
0: And I studied Latin in high school, you know, so I knew a lot more Latin than I knew Hungarian. And so I was able to go and sort of be able to follow and kind of see what's going on. And I kind of liked it.
1: Yeah.
0: But again, it never really even occurred to me at that point that I would actually become Catholic. It just, again, it's just this kind of cultural, I don't know, deep-seated
1: You
0: assumption,
1: don't
0: you
1: do that.
0: know.
1: I mean, that's
0: Yeah,
1: just, it's
0: we
1: not
0: just
1: really
0: didn't do
1: an
0: that.
1: option on the table.
0: It just wasn't on the table. Yeah, it wasn't. It just, and so I ended up in the, there was a little Anglican chaplaincy there that I started going to, and I really liked it. And again, they were very friendly, and it was small, and it just, I don't know, it was beautiful. And I fell in for the first time to just a regular practice of sort of traditional Christian liturgy, you know. So they had a relatively traditional kind of liturgy for their Sunday Eucharist. It turns out I didn't know this at the, again at the time, but it was very much on that kind of Catholic end of the spectrum as far as the range of Anglicanism goes. And and I really just loved that. And I loved the prayers. I loved the beauty of it. And I started on my own. I started praying. I found online, you know, there are many places that offered the daily office, you know, the kind of morning and evening prayer from the prayer book tradition online. And I discovered those. And for me, that was, I mean, that itself was also life-changing because I was at a time, and I don't think I realized it. I wouldn't have been able to put my finger on this, but it was a time of real spiritual dryness for me. You know, I had spent all my life in the Christian faith, and I love Jesus. I knew that I believed all these things, but in terms of my own spiritual life, I didn't feel much, you know, like there wasn't, I had a really hard time with that ideal of, you know, the personal quiet time, you know, that we were taught about growing up, of, you know, that kind of time, you know, one-on-one with Jesus and the scriptures and prayer. And I couldn't do it. And so for me, discovering the divine office in that particular form was like this lifeline, because it's like I don't have to make it up. Like I don't I just I can just say these prayers. And it was just so beautiful and comforting to be able to pray in that way, without having to like reinvent the wheel, you know. And so that was and I don't know, that's like that's it in a nutshell almost. Like just that the kind of discovery of a faith that's just that you receive as a gift rather than something that you have to just constantly manufacture, you know.
1: Yeah, that's such an important point there. We'll take a break here for a moment, but that point about kind of the shift of, I think, you know, one of the hallmarks of the Catholic faith is that, you know, despite the accusations that we receive about works righteousness, right, the sacraments are something that we receive, right? We don't really do anything. We show up and God shows up and He does the work. It's His grace. And it is a great gift. I mean, there's certainly a value to praying from the heart, right? But we need the church and the scripture to form us first, especially, and to be there for those dry times when we don't have the words. And then the Holy Spirit can pray through us and in us with the scriptures. And so, what an amazing discovery. So we'll take a

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Yeah. Stay tuned. 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Stay tuned. We'll be right back.

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0: Welcome back to the Journey Home program. We're entering the second half of our hour tonight, speaking to Father Samuel Keyes. He's a former Episcopal priest and now a priest in the Anglican Ordinariate. How would we say that in the Catholic Church? I don't get the words right.
1: We just say the Ordinariate. There's not a lot of them, so okay. Sometimes it might be confusing. Well, there used to be a military Ordinariate, but now that's the Archdiocese, I think.
0: Sure. And we'll talk more about it later, but it's, you know, Anglicans who have come into the Catholic Church, Anglican priests and people, we've been able to preserve that liturgy and able to continue some of those forms, but in full communion with Rome, right? And so we'll talk more about that, but I wanted to mention again, actually, if you go to chnetwork.org/Anglican, we have over 300 conversion stories from former Anglicans, and a lot of them involved in the Ordinariate. Again, a lot of people coming from that background would find just a lot of inspiration there. So that's chnetwork.org/Anglican. So, Father, back to your story. We left off, you know, you'd been exploring, having some of the experiences overseas and the different trips that you took. And then when we just left off, you discovered the Liturgy of the Hours, but the Anglican form of that. But, you know, a different form of prayer that really, I love the point you made about that being such a valuable thing at dry periods in our spiritual life, when we perhaps don't have the words to say that the Church gives us these this way of praying with Scripture, which is a beautiful, wonderful thing. And so let's pick it up there. What happened next?
1: Yeah, so I came back to the U.S. and I started grad school. I had decided that I wanted to study theology, you know, basically. And that desire had been in my heart for a little bit longer. I mean, I had been interested, I mean, as I said, back as a kid, you know, asking kind of Bible questions and stuff. And then when I was an undergraduate, I was an English major. And, you know, just through start studying literature and just, I don't know, I thought, you know, I want to understand more about, you know, the Christian story and the sort of intellectual kind of underpinnings of the faith and also the kind of history of it. And that's where kind of, again, being kind of in Europe really drove that point home. And so I ended up at Duke Divinity.

0: divinity school, and I was in a more just an academic program. It wasn't a ministry focused program, so it was an MTS rather than an MDiv.
1: Right.
0: And I really loved it. And it was during that first year there that I actually like became an Episcopalian, formally speaking. I went to Duke partly because I knew of Stanley Hauerwas, who was a professor there, and I had read some of his work and thought it was just really interesting and provocative, you know, and so I ended up actually at the same parish as him, and he was my sponsor for confirmation in the Episcopal Church, which is funny, you know, and so I had a great time there, but it was by the end of my first year, I had started to feel this general sense of attraction to ordained ministry that I wanted to explore. And I hadn't really, so I switched programs. So I switched from the kind of academic track to the MDiv, almost entirely just so that I could do field education. So they do, you know, they place you in different churches, you know, over the summer or during the year. And I really wanted to do that just so that I could explore a little bit. And because the whole idea of kind of ministry as an Anglican or as a priest was just very new. Because I, you know, the kind of ministry I'd grown up with was very different. You know, funny, this is, I watched some of the old episodes of the show. This seems to be a theme I've seen from some of the, you know, some of people that I know who've gone through this experience, you know, where because I was always a kind of intellectually curious kid, I always asked questions. I did often get growing up, oh, you know, do you want to be a preacher? And I was just like, no, why? Why would I want to do that? You know, that was not appealing at all. But there was something different about the idea of priesthood, the idea of being at the altar and offering sacraments, even sacrifice, that was something a little different. Yeah. You know, there was still the intellectual side to it, potentially, but it was, again, and it's like that same theme with the office. It, instead of being in this position of you have to be in charge and make things up, and you know, it was this thing that you just receive and you transmit.
1: Yeah.
0: And so it was a very different model there. But anyway, I wanted to explore that. And so I did. I spent a summer in a Methodist parish, which was very eye-opening for me, and that I think it, I mean, I certainly was left with the sense that, well, I'm not a Methodist, but, you know, but I was drawn to ministry. So, you know, I can tell you a specific incident of like visiting someone in the hospital and thinking, well, this is interesting. This was nice. I enjoyed the visit, but there was something more that I wanted to do. Like I wanted, what I felt drawn to was this idea of giving some sort of blessing or some sort of sacramental thing that was more than just kind of conversation and prayer. Yeah. And so I kind of came out of that with a stronger sense of vocation personally. And so started thinking about that, you know, in the Episcopal Church. Now, I should say at that point, this was in the early, so this was 2006. And, you know, the Episcopal Church and Anglicanism was in the middle of this like huge turmoil in that decade. I don't need to go into all of that, but it did, I had a moment there where I was in a bit of a crisis. I'm kind of getting some of the order off, but I thought, do I really want to be part of this? Like, what is this? You know, there's sort of this, they had like this like openly gay bishop, and there was sort of like a changing theology of marriage. Mm-hmm. And I was also starting to like have questions about like the ordination of women and whether, cause you know, I was where I was, there were women priests and I didn't really have an issue with it myself, but I started wondering, cause I knew some people who kind of held a more traditional line on that. Mm-hmm. And I started to find that position a little bit more persuasive.
1: Or at least it begs the question. Again, like this has been an open issue. It's an issue. And so where do I go for an answer on this?
0: Right. There's this question of like this. Well, this is clearly something innovative. So who has the authority to do that?

0: Right.
1: And so it was a bit of a crisis period. I mean, at the same time, I was investigating, I was trying to think about vocation, but I was also just thinking like, I don't know, like, can I actually be an Anglican Episcopalian? So I was also visiting churches, you know, I visited some Orthodox churches, kind of didn't really go that far there. Cause I was like, well, you're not Greek. Why are you here? You know, I sort of found it attractive in theory, but wasn't drawn to any of the places. I visited some of the local Catholic churches and kind of ran away in terror because of it was just bad music, bad liturgy, bad preaching. And at this point I was like starting to read, I was like reading the fathers and I was reading things from the tradition. And I didn't see that mm-hmm. in the places where I went. And we can come back to that later, talking about, but at the time I kind of walked away from that kind of experience thinking, well, okay, I actually do want to be Catholic. I just, the place where I see that is actually in Anglicanism mm-hmm. at the time. And so that's kind of what convinced me to stick with it, even though it seemed like it was falling apart.
0: Right.
1: And so it does get really complicated with the whole Anglican divisions and things like that. Yeah. But I did end up getting connected with the Episcopal Diocese of Fort Worth in Texas. There was a guy who was at Duke at the time, Josh Whitfield, who has been a guest on this show, who was a priest of that diocese. And he invited me down. He said, look, I think we could probably help you out and kind of get you connected with the diocese. So I ended up there and kind of going through the ordination process there. And then, but then during that process then of going through the rest of my seminary time as an Anglican, a lot of these different kind of things started intensifying. The kind of divisions within Anglicanism intensified. There were breaks, the dioceses that left and parishes that left, formed new entities. And then in fact, so I finished up at Duke in 2009, and then I ended up doing a year up in Wisconsin at Neshota House. And that was the year that the Apostolic Constitution Anglicanorum Citibus was announced by Pope Benedict. And so then there was this further kind of division, if you will, where there was an opportunity, and it was clear that some people wanted to take it and others didn't. And I was sort of in an awkward position there. I mean, I was a sort of final year seminarian, was supposed to be ordained, and I was also like, I started dating a girl at the time. We'll come to that in a minute, but I was very interested in the ordinariate because at that point there was really nothing holding me back, even in terms of like Catholic doctrine. Uh-huh. You know, I had already. I don't know. There's so many details we can't cover everything. Sure. But you know, like there was really nothing. I mean, I saw myself as a Catholic, through and through. I did not see myself as a Protestant at all, and so that offer from Pope Benedict was very appealing, and you know, at the time, you know, the ordinariates didn't exist, you know, so it took a little time for it to happen. But there was a parting of the ways already starting at that point, you know. So in fact, the priest, Father Whitfield, who had brought me there, he soon after that he actually became Catholic. Some of the other priests, mentors and friends that I had known in that diocese became Catholic. Several of them at this point are Catholic and part of the ordinariate. But I continued on. I didn't feel like specifically called to leave at that point. So I wanted to just kind of keep going where I was going. And, I ended up going, to Boston College to do a PhD program. So that was kind of my next step. I was like, okay, well, I wanted to do more study. So I went to study historical theology there. And my time at BC was interesting because it it actually, for a time, confirmed my staying in place. I got married while I was there. My wife, who I had met in Wisconsin, she kind of followed me to Boston. We got married there in Boston, and we were at this beautiful church, the Church of the Advent, which is, you know, I always say it's like a 19th century Englishman's fantasy of the 13th century. You know, and it's so easy when you're there to think you're Catholic, because it's just a beautiful choir, you know, singing Renaissance polyphony, often in Latin, I mean, every week, and, you know, solid Orthodox preaching. You know, in the end, it's sort of congregationalist, you know, and it's sort of governance, mm-hmm. because, you know, you sort of have to sort of put aside all these other things going on in the denomination. But it was a really happy place to be. And again, a place that was easy to convince yourself that you're Catholic. You know, in the meantime, I'm studying at Boston College, and I'm like this, at least technically speaking, right? I'm a Protestant, but I'm among all these Catholics who, you know, to be frank, we're not the biggest proponents of following Catholic teaching on some things. And I mean, in fact, there was this kind of common mentality sometimes among the Catholics there, where your job is to fight against the magisterium as a theologian. And I didn't really like that or agree with it. And again, but it was sort of a weird position to be of, right. Like, well, I'm not a Catholic, technically. I know that. But I also feel like I am, and I feel like I'm more Catholic than these guys. You know? So, again, like, being in that situation, it almost, like, confirmed that sense of, well, I am where I am, and I don't need to go anywhere else. Sure. You know, but you know, again, theologically was thoroughly Catholic. I mean, there was just nothing, you know, that I didn't hold to in the end. So we left Boston. We had our first kid in that area. We ended up moving to the South, to Alabama. I was in a little parish there, kind of rural. And you know, that was where I think probably it started to become some of the tensions emerged, because obviously that was not the place where we were, where it was sort of you're living the dream of Anglo-Catholicism. And it was very clear that, you know, my people, they thought of themselves as Protestants, you know, and even though I could get away with doing certain Catholic things and saying certain Catholic things, it was always very clear, well, this is just kind of one option, and, you know, we have a different option, and we're going to take that option. And, you know, so that started to bother me a little bit. You know, that continued until my next job and my last job then as an Episcopal priest. We moved to Maryland, and I was a chaplain at a boarding school for about 4 years. And again, I really had a good experience there. But that was the place where we finally, some of these tensions started kind of really coming to a head, you know, and it became more and more pressing of, as we had our third kid when we were in Maryland, and I was having this, you know, dilemma of, well, what am I going to tell my kids? Like, you know, because I want to just tell them, oh, we're Catholics, but again, we're not. Like, and it's one thing to be just this kind of lone individual out there. Yeah. You can kind of justify this to yourself.
0: I get the nuances, right?
1: Yeah, I understand, right? You know, but like to explain it to a kid, oh, we're Catholic, but not really. We're Catholic, but not Roman Catholic. Like, well, no, it doesn't make any sense. Like, nobody, you know, if you have to give a whole long explanation for it, you've sort of lost the point. And so that was an interesting thing for me to confront. And being in the school and being in a place where, you know, I didn't have a parish, so I didn't have the cure of souls, so to speak. And so there was a certain freedom there that we took advantage of. So we started actually visiting Mount Calvary, the Ordinariate Parish in Baltimore, whenever we could. And because that was the first time since the Ordinariates had been created that we had the chance to really see one up close and get to know it. Because at that point for us, it had just been this idea on paper, you know, and so we went and we got to know people, and we really loved it. And again, there was that sense of, like, this is really

0: really cool. Like, maybe we could do this. And what finally brought it to a head, after about a couple years of doing that, really, and kind of seeing them a couple times during the summer, maybe through the year, the priest and his wife, Father Scharbeck, they invited us over, and they said, "Look, we feel this prompting of the Holy Spirit to ask you if now's the time for you to become Catholic. We know you've been thinking about it. We want to help you." And it really did not take us long to realize, yeah, that's just the prompt that we needed. Because there was no, again, it was just, and from that point on, it was just the practical stuff of, figuring out, okay, when are we going to do this? How are we going to leave? What am I going to do for work? Like, am I going to pursue, ordination as a Catholic? But like, once we made that like basic decision, that was the most important thing, and everything else eventually sort of fell into place. And it was it took a little time again to figure out the logistics of it. In fact, I had a really nice meeting with Bishop Lopes. I was able to meet him before, it was a few several months, I think, before I actually swam the Tiber or went over the bridge or whatever. And I remember him telling me, "Well, you need to work out your situation. You need to, work out the work situation, because, we want you to become Catholic, but, you also have a vocation and marriage, and you don't want your family to be on the street, and that's important." And so we had to work all those things out. And I really appreciated that. Like, that there wasn't a sort of like triumphalistic, "Oh, you must, like, the moment you know it, you got to do it, overnight." No, there was a sense of, "Okay, we're going to be rational about this. We know where your heart is, and you're going to take the steps that you need to do to get there." But it did take time, in the end, it was pretty quick. I mean, I preached at the baccalaureate mass at my school 1 week, and then the week after that, I was received into the church, Pentecost, and I went to confession in the middle, we went. When we went to confession for the first time as Catholics, it was just such a beautiful. I often tell people this, but I like wept uncontrollably after it, because I don't know. I had been going to confession for years. Like, I had been going to confession almost a decade at that point, and as a priest in the Episcopal Church, or in Anglicanism, for like 7 years or so. And I was used to this, and it, but I don't know. I don't know if I was just hit over the head by the kind of sledgehammer of validity, or what, or if it was just the kind of knowledge of, I'm doing this in the communion of the church, and I'm in communion with Peter and in communion with all the saints, and there was just a gravity to it that I think hit really hard.
1: Well, praise God, Father, and thanks for sharing, especially again all the nuance of that, because it is funny that it's almost like the closer to full communion one is, there's almost unexpected difficulties in the sense of, because there's a lot of nuance there. We make note from time to time on this show, just like the show is Catholic converts sharing their story, but technically you're not a convert, right? Because we are Christians in imperfect communion, and so you're returning to full communion, but there's a lot of nuance there. And I guess, we've about 5 minutes left. Maybe just talk a little bit again for those who aren't familiar with the about what the ordinariate is and kind of its significance for how the church sees this divided Christian family and this effort to try to heal some of those wounds.
0: Well, I really see it as Pope Benedict's effort to recognize that experience of Anglicanism that I had, which is very much that kind of sense of Catholic continuity, in a distinctive, kind of cultural idiom, but also separated, and to sort of recognize some of the gifts of that and to preserve it. I think that's such a beautiful thing, because I mean, I would say it's not, I became Catholic because of my Anglican. Like, it wasn't a sort of throwing all that aside. Right, it was very much this kind of journey.

0: journey into the fullness of these things which I already had. Yeah. And I mean, he talks about that in Anglicanorum Caelibus, about the kind of the sort of gifts leading to Catholic communion. I'm probably getting the exact language wrong, but and I think that's what it's designed to celebrate. You know, so we have our own missal, we have our own kind of liturgical tradition, mm-hmm. which was promulgated by Pope Francis, and our own structure, you know, which is like a diocese for the ordinariate, and so we have our own parishes, and it's a really lovely thing to be able to celebrate that particular experience, which is it's also very personal. And I think that's, you know, we often talk about that in my parish. Like it's not that your typical Catholic parish is just automatically impersonal. I mean, some of it's a function of size, you know, and we do have ordinariate parishes which are large, but for many of us, there is this kind of personal sense of deciding to be Catholic and choosing the communion of the church that really matters, and that personal commitment and kind of sense of conversion and call to conversion, I think it really just goes through the experience of the ordinariate as a diocese and as parishes.
1: Yeah. Yeah, I don't have the privilege of attending an ordinary parish, but I've been to a few of the masses, and you know, I'm an Anglophile, you know, and they're quite beautiful. And so there's just a wonderful providence in that, you know, God never wills the divisions in the church, right? But in his mercy, he brings fruit even out of the division. And there's a great patrimony in Anglicanism in terms of the liturgy and the prayers and the devotions. And so for that to now be able to be fully reconciled in full communion, so that can be preserved and carried on as one.
0: Yeah. And this has been recently affirmed, you know, by the Dicastery for the Doctrine of the Faith. It's a new document that came out just last month about this. And some of it's answering, you know, because there's always these people like, well, why don't you just become an ordinary, normal Catholic? Well, I am a normal. But like, you know, the church has a wide variety of experiences. And this is part of that, you know. Just being able to recognize those gifts that come out of different experiences and cultures. Mm-hmm. And I think that's a beautiful thing about the Catholic faith and the church.
1: Absolutely. Well, with a couple minutes left, Father, again, at the Coming Home Network, we care deeply, you know, about all people that God's drawing to the church. But we have a particular heart for pastors whose journey involves more of these complex questions about vocation and support of the family and all those kinds of things. You know, there are some out there in the audience who are either Anglican clergy or other high church Protestant clergy who may be asking some of these same questions, some of these same yearnings. What's a word of encouragement, advice you could give them with or leave them with?
0: Yeah, you know, you never know what it's going to be like until you do it. I mean, I think one of the best things I heard was, you know, if you know you need to become Catholic, you got to do it. I mean, you got to work out the practicalities of it, but you just, the experience of just joining the church and being in full communion itself is worth it. I mean, so all those questions about are you going to have a ministry of some sort? Like, a lot of those things you can work out, you know, because there's such a diversity in the Catholic Church in terms of the ways that we can live out our vocation. That it's hard to really know until you do it.
1: God is faithful. Yeah. Well,
0: Well,
1: thank you so much, Father, for sharing your story.
0: Thank you.
1: But also, of course, for your witness and your vocation and your ministry. We'll be praying for you as it continues.
0: Thank you.
1: Yeah. Well, thank you for being here for this episode of the Journey Home program. I pray that Father Samuel Keyes' story is an inspiration to you. Again, if you go to ordinariate.net, you can find out more about the Anglican Ordinariate. And if you go to chnetwork.org/Anglican, you can find all sorts of conversion stories and testimonies from former Anglicans. And I would just say, again, wherever you are in your relationship to the church, whatever Christian background you're coming from, if you have some of these same questions that Father has talked about tonight, again, we'd love to be praying with you and for you and to support you on your continuing spiritual journey. 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We'd love to be praying with you and for you as the journey continues. But we'll be back again next week with another story. Let's keep praying for each other. In the meantime, God bless.

0: From EWTN News Nightly in Washington, D.C., I'm Veronica Dudo with an EWTN News link. President Donald Trump is threatening more tariffs on the EU, calling its proposal to make Canada an associate member a possible hostile act. Canadian Prime Minister Mark Carney welcomed the proposal, though he said associate membership remains to be defined. King Charles is urging AI leaders to keep artificial intelligence under control and to serve humanity. Earlier today in Scotland, the king addressed executives from several tech companies, including OpenAI, Anthropic, and Google, calling for safeguards and international cooperation. Vatican Secretary of State Cardinal Pietro Parolin is warning about both the potential and the threats of artificial intelligence. Speaking at a conference at the Italian Parliament in Rome, he called on nations to work together to address the challenges of AI.
1: If you're a thinking person, you have asked yourself that question, why am I here?
2: There is a serious man crisis. One in three Catholic men that have been baptized have left the faith.
3: I remember I went to confession one time and the priest just looked at me and he said, the devil wants to destroy your family, but he has to come through you to get him.
4: A lot of guys are like, I'd be willing to die for that. But they're not willing to live for it. And guess what? If you're not willing to live for it, you probably won't have what it takes to die for it.
1: Every man needs to walk into that breach and begin to fight that battle, which means you've got to know the power of the Eucharist, the power of prayer.
3: If you're not willing to fight for the truth, what will you fight for? And the answer is oftentimes nothing.

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1: Hi, I'm Doug Keck, inviting you to join me next time when our guest author is Mary Claire Kendall, her book Hemingway's Fate.
2: I mean, I think it's huge that Hemingway understood that the Catholic Church was the one true church. And that's what that's the story that somehow gets swept under the rug. Funny how that happens.
1: That's Mary Claire Kendall, next time on Bookmark.

0: In the name of the Father, and of the Son, and of the Holy Spirit. Amen. You expired, Jesus, but the source of life gushed forth for souls, and the ocean of mercy opened up for the whole world. O font of life, unfathomable divine mercy, envelop the whole world and empty yourself out upon us. O blood and water, which gushed forth from the heart of Jesus, as a fount of mercy for us, I trust in you. O blood and water, which gushed forth from the heart of Jesus, as a fount of mercy for us, I trust in you. O blood and water, which gushed forth from the heart of Jesus, as a fount of mercy for us, I trust in you. Our Father, who art in heaven, hallowed be thy name. Thy kingdom come, thy will be done, on earth as it is in heaven.
1: Give us this day our daily bread.

0: Hail Mary, full of grace, the Lord is with thee. Blessed art thou among women, and blessed is the fruit of thy womb, Jesus.
1: Holy Mary, Mother of God, pray for us sinners, now and at the hour of our death. Amen.
0: I believe in God, the Father Almighty, creator of heaven and earth, and in Jesus Christ, his only Son, our Lord, who was conceived by the Holy Spirit, born of the Virgin Mary, suffered under Pontius Pilate, was crucified, died, and was buried. He descended into hell. On the third day, he rose again from the dead. He ascended into heaven and is seated at the right hand of God, the Father Almighty. From there, he will come to judge the living and the dead.

Eternal God, in whom mercy is endless and the treasury of compassion inexhaustible, look kindly upon us and increase your mercy in us, that in difficult moments we might not despair nor become despondent, but with great confidence submit ourselves to your holy will, which is love and mercy itself. Amen. In the name of the Father, and of the Son, and of the Holy Spirit.

Hello, family. The heart and center of EWTN is the chapel, where Jesus and the Most Blessed Sacrament is exposed for adoration every day. We invite you now to join us live in adoring Him who is truly, really, and profoundly present with us in this humble way. O Sacrament Most Holy, O Sacrament Divine, all praise and all thanksgiving be every moment thine.

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0: The rosary is the most beautiful and rich in graces of all prayers, Pope St. Pius X. When you say your rosary, the angels rejoice, Our Lady, to Blessed Alan de la Roche. The rosary is the weapon for these times, St. Padre Pio. Through Mary, streams of grace flowed down upon us, St. Faustina.
1: God sent his Son, born of a woman, to redeem us all.

I believe in God, the Father Almighty, creator of heaven and earth, and in Jesus Christ, his only Son, our Lord, who was conceived by the Holy Spirit, born of the Virgin Mary, suffered under Pontius Pilate, was crucified, died, and was buried. He descended into hell. The third day he rose again from the dead. He ascended into heaven and sits at the right hand of God the Father Almighty, from whence he shall come to judge the living and the dead. Our Father, who art in heaven, hallowed be thy name. Thy kingdom come, thy will be done on earth as it is in heaven.

0: full of grace, the Lord is with thee. Blessed art thou amongst women, and blessed is the fruit of thy womb, Jesus.
1: Holy Mary, Mother of God, pray for us sinners now and at the hour of our death. Amen.
0: Hail Mary, full of grace, the Lord is with thee. Blessed art thou amongst women, and blessed is the fruit of thy womb, Jesus.

0: Hail Mary, full of grace, the Lord is with thee. Blessed art thou amongst women, and blessed is the fruit of thy womb, Jesus.
1: Holy Mary, Mother of God, pray for us sinners now and at the hour of our death. Amen.
0: Glory be to the Father, and to the Son, and to the Holy Spirit.
1: As it was in the beginning, is now, and ever shall be, world without end. Amen.
2: The first luminous mystery, the baptism of the Lord.
0: Our Father, who art in heaven, hallowed be thy name. Thy kingdom come, thy will be done on earth as it is in heaven. Hail Mary, full of grace, the Lord is with thee. Blessed art thou amongst women, and blessed is the fruit of thy womb, Jesus.
1: Holy Mary, Mother of God, pray for us sinners now and at the hour of our death. Amen.
0: Hail Mary, full of grace, the Lord is with thee. Blessed art thou among women, and blessed is the fruit of thy womb, Jesus. Full of grace, the Lord is with thee. Blessed art thou among women, and blessed is the fruit of thy womb, Jesus.
1: Holy Mary, Mother of God, pray for us sinners now and at the hour of our death. Amen.
0: Hail Mary, full of grace, the Lord is with thee. Blessed art thou among women, and blessed is the fruit of thy womb, Jesus. Full of grace, the Lord is with thee. Blessed art thou among women, and blessed is the fruit of thy womb, Jesus.

0: full of grace, the Lord is with thee. Blessed art thou amongst women, and blessed is the fruit of thy womb, Jesus. Full of grace, the Lord is with thee. Blessed art thou amongst women, and blessed is the fruit of thy womb, Jesus.
1: Holy Mary, Mother of God, pray for us sinners now and at the hour of our death.
0: Amen. Hail Mary, full of grace, the Lord is with thee. Blessed art thou among women, and blessed is the fruit of thy womb, Jesus. Full of grace, the Lord is with thee. Blessed art thou among women, and blessed is the fruit of thy womb, Jesus.
1: Holy Mary, Mother of God, pray for us sinners now and at the hour of our death.
0: Amen. Hail Mary, full of grace, the Lord is with thee. Blessed art thou among women, and blessed is the fruit of thy womb, Jesus.

0: Glory be to the Father, and to the Son, and to the Holy Spirit.
1: As it was in the beginning, is now, and ever shall be, world without end. Amen.
0: O my Jesus,
2: the second luminous mystery, the wedding of Cana.
0: Our Father, who art in heaven, hallowed be thy name. Thy kingdom come, thy will be done on earth as it is in heaven. Hail Mary, full of grace, the Lord is with thee. Blessed art thou amongst women, and blessed is the fruit of thy womb, Jesus.
1: Holy Mary, Mother of God, pray for us sinners, now and at the hour of our death.
0: Hail Mary, full of grace, the Lord is with thee. Blessed art thou among women, and blessed is the fruit of thy womb, Jesus. Full of grace, the Lord is with thee. Blessed art thou among women, and blessed is the fruit of thy womb, Jesus.
1: Holy Mary, Mother of God, pray for us sinners, now and at the hour of our death.
0: Hail Mary, full of grace, the Lord is with thee. Blessed art thou among women, and blessed is the fruit of thy womb, Jesus. Full of grace, the Lord is with thee. Blessed art thou among women, and blessed is the fruit of thy womb, Jesus.
1: Holy Mary, Mother of God, pray for us sinners, now and at the hour of our death. Amen.
0: Hail Mary, full of grace, the Lord is with thee. Blessed art thou among women, and blessed is the fruit of thy womb, Jesus. Hail Mary, full of grace, the Lord is with thee. Blessed art thou amongst women, and blessed is the fruit of thy womb, Jesus.
1: Holy Mary, Mother of God, pray for us sinners, now and at the hour of our death.
0: Hail Mary, full of grace, the Lord is with thee. Blessed art thou among women, and blessed is the fruit of thy womb, Jesus. Full of grace, the Lord is with thee. Blessed art thou among women, and blessed is the fruit of thy womb, Jesus.
1: Holy Mary, Mother of God, pray for us sinners, now and at the hour of our death. Amen.
0: Hail Mary, full of grace, the Lord is with thee. Blessed art thou among women, and blessed is the fruit of thy womb, Jesus.
1: Glory
0: be to the Father, and to the Son, and to the Holy Spirit.
1: As it was in the beginning, is now, and ever shall be, world without end. Amen.
0: O my Jesus,
1: forgive us our sins, save us from the fires of hell, and lead all souls to heaven, especially those who most need of thy mercy.
2: The third luminous mystery, the proclamation of the kingdom.
0: Our Father, who art in heaven, hallowed be thy name. Thy kingdom come, thy will be done on earth as it is in heaven. Full of grace, the Lord is with thee. Blessed art thou amongst women, and blessed is the fruit of thy womb, Jesus. Hail Mary, full of grace, the Lord is with thee. Blessed art thou among women, and blessed is the fruit of thy womb, Jesus. Full of grace, the Lord is with thee. Blessed art thou among women, and blessed is the fruit of thy womb, Jesus.
1: Holy Mary, Mother of God, pray for us sinners, now and at the hour of
0: our death. Amen. Hail Mary, full of grace, the Lord is with thee. Blessed art thou among women, and blessed is the fruit of thy womb, Jesus. Full of grace, the Lord is with thee. Blessed art thou among women, and blessed is the fruit of thy womb, Jesus.
1: Holy Mary, Mother of God, pray for us sinners, now and at the hour of our death.
0: Amen. Hail Mary, full of grace, the Lord is with thee. Blessed art thou among women, and blessed is the fruit of thy womb, Jesus. Full of grace, the Lord is with thee. Blessed art thou amongst women, and blessed is the fruit of thy womb, Jesus.
1: Holy Mary, Mother of God, pray for us sinners, now and at the hour of our death.
0: Hail Mary, full of grace, the Lord is with thee. Blessed art thou among women, and blessed is the fruit of thy womb, Jesus. Full of grace, the Lord is with thee. Blessed art thou among women, and blessed is the fruit of thy womb, Jesus.
1: Holy Mary, Mother of God, pray for us sinners, now and at the hour of our death.
0: Amen. Hail Mary, full of grace, the Lord is with thee. Blessed art thou among women, and blessed is

0: fruit of thy womb, Jesus. Glory be to the Father, and to the Son, and to the Holy Spirit.
1: As it was in the beginning, is now, and ever shall be, world without end. Amen.
0: O my Jesus,
1: forgive us our sins, save us from the fires of hell, and lead all souls to heaven, especially those who most need of thy mercy.
2: The fourth luminous mystery, the Transfiguration.

0: be done on earth as it is in heaven. Hail Mary, full of grace, the Lord is with thee. Blessed art thou amongst women, and blessed is the fruit of thy womb, Jesus.
1: Holy Mary, Mother of God, pray for us sinners, now and at the hour of our death.
0: Hail Mary, full of grace, the Lord is with thee. Blessed art thou among women, and blessed is the fruit of thy womb, Jesus. Hail Mary, full of grace, the Lord is with thee. Blessed art thou among women, and blessed is the fruit of thy womb, Jesus.
1: Holy Mary, Mother of God, pray for us sinners, now and at the hour of our death. Amen.
0: Hail Mary, full of grace, the Lord is with thee. Blessed art thou among women, and blessed is the fruit of thy womb, Jesus. Full of grace, the Lord is with thee. Blessed art thou among women, and blessed is the fruit of thy womb, Jesus.
1: Holy Mary, Mother of God, pray for us sinners, now and at the hour of our death.
0: Amen. Hail Mary, full of grace, the Lord is with thee. Blessed art thou amongst women, and blessed is the fruit of thy womb, Jesus. Hail Mary, full of grace, the Lord is with thee. Blessed art thou among women, and blessed is the fruit of thy womb, Jesus.
1: Holy Mary, Mother of God, pray for us sinners, now and at the hour of our death.
0: Hail Mary, full of grace, the Lord is with thee. Blessed art thou among women, and blessed is the fruit of thy womb, Jesus. Hail Mary, full of grace, the Lord is with thee. Blessed art thou among women, and blessed is the fruit of thy womb, Jesus.
1: Holy Mary, Mother of God, pray for us sinners, now and at the hour of our death.
0: Hail Mary, full of grace, the Lord is with thee. Blessed art thou among women, and blessed is the fruit of thy womb, Jesus. Glory be to the Father, and to the Son, and to the Holy Spirit.
2: As it was in the beginning, is now, and ever shall be, world without end. Amen.
0: O my Jesus,
2: forgive us our sins, save us from the fires of hell, and lead all souls to heaven, especially those who most need thy mercy.
3: The fifth luminous mystery, the institution of the Eucharist.
0: Our Father, who art in heaven, hallowed be thy name. Thy kingdom come, thy will be done on earth as it is in heaven. Hail Mary, full of grace, the Lord is with thee. Blessed art thou amongst women, and blessed is the fruit of thy womb, Jesus.
1: Holy Mary, Mother of God, pray for us sinners, now and at the hour of our death.
0: Hail Mary, full of grace, the Lord is with thee. Blessed art thou among women, and blessed is the fruit of thy womb, Jesus. Full of grace, the Lord is with thee. Blessed art thou among women, and blessed is the fruit of thy womb, Jesus.
1: Holy Mary, Mother of God, pray for us sinners, now and at the hour of our
0: death. Hail Mary, full of grace, the Lord is with thee. Blessed art thou among women, and blessed is the fruit of thy womb, Jesus. Full of grace, the Lord is with thee. Blessed art thou among women, and blessed is the fruit of thy womb, Jesus.
1: Holy Mary, Mother of God, pray for us sinners, now and at the hour of
0: death. Hail Mary, full of grace, the Lord is with thee. Blessed art thou among women, and blessed is the fruit of thy womb, Jesus. Full of grace, the Lord is with thee. Blessed art thou among women, and blessed is the fruit of thy womb, Jesus.
1: Holy Mary, Mother of God, pray for us sinners, now and at the hour of our death. Amen.
0: Hail Mary, full of grace, the Lord is with thee. Blessed art thou among women, and blessed is the fruit of thy womb, Jesus. Full of grace, the Lord is with thee. Blessed art thou among women, and blessed is the fruit of thy womb, Jesus.
1: Holy Mary, Mother of God, pray for us sinners, now and at the hour of our death.
0: Amen. Hail Mary, full of grace, the Lord is with thee. Blessed art thou among women, and blessed is the fruit of thy womb, Jesus.
4: Glory be to the Father, and to the Son, and to the Holy Spirit.
5: As it was in the beginning, is now, and ever shall be, world without end. Amen.
4: O my Jesus,
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1: That we may be worthy of the promises of Christ.
0: Let us pray. 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

0: 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Bless us, O Lord, and these thy gifts, which we are about to receive from thy bounty, through Christ our Lord. Amen.
1: Hi there! 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

0: Father, who art in heaven, hallowed be thy name. 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
1: Give us this day our daily bread, and forgive us our trespasses, as we forgive those who trespass against us. And lead us not into temptation, but deliver us from evil. Amen.
0: Hail Mary, full of grace, the Lord is with thee. Blessed art thou amongst women, and blessed is the fruit of thy womb, Jesus.
1: Holy Mary, Mother of God, pray for us sinners, now and at the hour of our death. Amen.
0: Hail Mary, full of grace, the Lord is with thee. Blessed art

0: Jesus.
1: Holy Mary, Mother of God, pray for us sinners now
0: and at the hour of our death. Amen. Hail Mary, full of grace, the Lord is with thee. Blessed art thou amongst women, and blessed is the fruit of thy womb, Jesus.
1: Holy Mary, Mother of God, pray for us sinners now and at the hour of our death.
0: Hail Mary, full of grace, the Lord is with thee. Blessed art thou amongst women, and blessed is the fruit of thy womb, Jesus.
1: Holy Mary, Mother of God, pray for us sinners now and at the hour of our death. Amen.
0: Hail Mary, full of grace, the Lord is with thee. Blessed art thou amongst women, and blessed is the fruit of thy womb, Jesus.
1: Holy Mary, Mother of God, pray for us sinners now and at the hour of our death. Amen.
0: Hail Mary, full of grace, the Lord is with thee. Blessed art thou amongst women, and blessed is the fruit of thy womb, Jesus.
1: Holy Mary, Mother of God, pray for us sinners now and at the hour of our death. Amen.
0: Hail Mary, full of grace, the Lord is with thee. Blessed art thou amongst women, and blessed is the fruit of thy womb, Jesus.
1: Holy

0: sin through thy womb, Jesus.
1: Holy Mary, Mother of God, pray for us sinners now and at the hour of our death. Amen.
0: Glory be to the Father, and to the Son, and to the Holy Spirit, as it was in the beginning,
1: is now, and ever shall be, world without end. Amen.
0: O my Jesus, forgive us our sins, save us from the fires of hell, and all souls to heaven, mercy those in most need of thy mercy.
2: Would you like to place a rose at the foot of Our Lady?
3: Yes.
2: Mary, we humbly place this rose at your feet, and ask for the grace of two Jesus through Mary.

0: The third luminous mystery is the proclamation of the kingdom of God.
1: Our Father, who art in heaven, hallowed be thy name. Thy kingdom come, thy will be done in earth as it is in heaven.
2: Give us this day our daily bread, forgive us our trespasses, as we forgive those who trespass against us. And lead us not into temptation, but deliver us from evil. Amen.
1: Hail Mary, full of grace, the Lord is with thee. Blessed art thou among women, and blessed is the fruit of thy womb, Jesus.
2: Holy Mary, Mother of God, pray for us
1: sinners, now and at the hour of our death. Amen. Hail Mary, full of grace, the Lord is with thee. Blessed art thou among women, and blessed is the fruit of thy womb, Jesus.
2: Holy Mary, Mother of God, pray for us sinners, now and at the hour of our death.
1: Hail Mary, full of grace, the Lord is with thee. Blessed art thou among women, and blessed is the fruit of thy womb, Jesus.
2: Holy Mary, Mother of God, pray for us sinners,
1: Hail Mary, full of grace, the Lord is with thee. Blessed art thou among women, and blessed is the fruit of thy womb, Jesus.
2: Holy Mary, Mother of God, pray for us sinners now and at the hour of our death. Amen.
1: Hail Mary, full of grace, the Lord is with thee. Blessed art thou among women, and blessed is the fruit of thy womb, Jesus.
2: Holy Mary, Mother of God, pray for us sinners now and at the hour of our death. Amen.

0: blessed are thou among women, blessed are the fruit of thy womb, Jesus.
1: Hail Mary, full of grace, the Lord is with thee. Blessed are thou among women, blessed are the fruit of thy womb, Jesus.
0: Holy Mary, Mother of God, pray for us
1: sinners
0: now and at the hour of our death.
1: Hail Mary, full of grace, the Lord is with thee. Blessed are thou among women, blessed are the fruit of thy womb, Jesus.
0: Holy Mary, Mother of God, pray for us sinners now and
1: at
0: the hour of our death.
1: Hail Mary, full of grace, the Lord is with thee. Blessed are thou among women, blessed are the fruit of thy womb, Jesus.
0: Holy Mary,
1: Hail Mary, full of grace, the Lord is with thee. Blessed are thou among women, blessed are the fruit of thy womb, Jesus.
0: Holy Mary, Mother of God, pray for us sinners now and at the hour of our death.
1: Amen. Glory be to the Father, and to the Son, and to the Holy Spirit.
2: As it was in the beginning, now and ever shall be, world without end.
1: Amen. Amen. Jesus, forgive us our sins, save us from fire to hell.
3: Would you like to place a rose at the foot of Our Lady?
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3: Mary, we humbly place this rose at your feet and ask for the grace of repentance and trust in God.

0: The fourth luminous mystery is the Transfiguration.
1: Our Father, who art in heaven, hallowed be thy name. Thy kingdom come, thy will be done, on earth as it is in heaven.
2: Give us this day our daily bread, and forgive us our trespasses, as we forgive those who trespass against us. And lead us not into temptation, but deliver us from evil.
1: Hail Mary, full of grace, the Lord is with thee. Blessed art thou amongst women, and blessed is the fruit

0: Blessed art thou amongst women, blessed is the fruit of thy womb, Jesus.
1: Holy Mary, Mother of God, pray for us sinners, now and at the hour of our death.
0: Amen. Hail Mary, full of grace, the Lord is with thee. Blessed art thou amongst women, blessed is the fruit of thy womb, Jesus.
1: Holy Mary, Mother of God, pray for us sinners, now and at the hour of our death.
0: Hail Mary, full of grace, the Lord is with thee. Blessed art thou amongst women, blessed is the fruit of thy womb, Jesus.

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1: Holy Mary, Mother of God, pray for us sinners now and at the hour of our death. Amen.
0: Hail Mary, full of grace, the Lord is with thee. Blessed art thou amongst women, and blessed is the fruit of thy womb, Jesus.
1: Holy Mary, Mother of God, pray for us sinners now and at the hour of our death. Amen.
0: Hail Mary, full of grace, the Lord is with thee. Blessed art thou amongst women, and blessed is the fruit of thy womb.

0: Jesus. 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Amen. Hail Mary, full of grace, the Lord is with thee. Blessed art thou amongst women, blessed is the fruit of thy womb, Jesus.
1: Holy Mary, Mother of God, pray for us sinners.

0: Jesus.
1: 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Amen.
0: Glory be to the Father, and to the Son, and to the Holy Spirit.
1: As it was in the beginning, is now, and ever shall be, world without end.
0: Amen. O my Jesus, forgive us our sins. 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

0: The fifth luminous mystery is the Last Supper, when our Lord gave us the Holy Eucharist.
1: Our Father, who art in heaven, hallowed be thy name. Thy kingdom come, thy will be done on earth as it is in heaven.
2: Give us this day our daily bread, and forgive us our trespasses, as we forgive those who trespass against us. And lead us not into temptation, but deliver us from evil. Amen.
1: Hail Mary, full of grace, the Lord is with thee. Blessed art thou among women, and blessed is the fruit of thy womb, Jesus.
2: Holy Mary, Mother of God, pray for us sinners,
1: Hail Mary, full of grace, the Lord is with thee. Blessed art thou among women.

0: full of grace, the Lord is with thee. Blessed art thou among women, and blessed is the fruit of thy womb, Jesus.
1: Holy Mary, Mother of God, pray for us sinners now and at our death.
0: Full of grace, the Lord is with thee. Blessed art thou among women, and blessed is the fruit of thy womb, Jesus.
1: Holy Mary, Mother of God, pray for us sinners now and at the hour of our death. Amen.

0: Mary, full of grace, the Lord is with thee. Blessed art thou among women, and blessed is the fruit of thy womb, Jesus.
1: Holy Mary, Mother of God, pray for us sinners now and at the hour of death. Amen.
0: Hail Mary, full of grace, the Lord is with thee. Blessed art

0: starts with A. Blessed art thou among women, and blessed is the fruit of thy womb, Jesus.
1: Holy Mary, Mother of God, pray for us sinners now and at the hour of our death. Amen.
0: Hail Mary, full of grace, the Lord is with thee. Blessed art thou among women, and blessed is the fruit of thy womb, Jesus.
1: Holy Mary, Mother of God, pray for us sinners now and at the hour of our death. Amen.
0: Glory be to the Father, and to the Son, and to the Holy Spirit.
1: As it was in the beginning,
0: Jesus, forgive us our sins, save us from the fires of hell. Lead our souls to Him, especially those in most need of thy mercy.
2: Would you like to place a rose at the foot of Our Lady?
0: Yes.
2: Mary, we humbly place this rose at your feet and ask for the grace of adoration.

0: our life, our sweetness, and our hope. To thee we cry, poor banished children of Eve. To thee we send up our sighs, mourning and weeping this veil of tears. Turn then, most gracious advocate, thine eyes of mercy towards us, and after this our exile, show unto us the blessed fruit of thy womb, Jesus. O clement, O loving, O sweet Virgin Mary, pray for us, Holy Mother of God, that we may be made worthy of the promises of Christ.
1: For the intentions of our Holy Father the Pope.
2: Our Father, who art in heaven, hallowed be thy name, thy kingdom come.

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Blessed art thou amongst women, and blessed the fruit of thy womb, Jesus. Holy Mary, Mother of God, pray for us sinners, now and at the hour of our death. Amen. Glory be to the Father, to the Son, to the Holy Spirit, as it was in the beginning, is now, and ever shall be, world without end. Amen. In the name of the Father, Son, Holy Spirit. Amen.

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0: Pier Giorgio was from a wealthy Italian family in Turin. He attended school at the local Jesuit college, where he prayed often and received communion daily, which worried his parents because they weren't very religious. He asked God what he desired of him, and he realized he should dedicate his life to helping the poor. He would look to change culture from within and try to get the government to help the poor. Pierre wanted to put an end to poverty and hunger, as he saw God in everyone, especially the poor and sick, so he joined the Society of St. Vincent de Paul. He particularly cared for a man named Converso, bringing him clothes, medicine, and food. In addition to cooking and washing for him, he would also pray the rosary with him. In return, Converso would pray for Pierre and offer his personal sufferings and illness to Jesus on the cross. Pierre even skipped his summer family vacation to help those less fortunate. Pier Giorgio believed that a Catholic should always be cheerful and that sadness should be banished. Suffering is completely different than sadness. Where sadness is almost always brought on by a lack of faith, suffering can be offered to God with joy. Pierre died from contracting polio. Many of the poor were present at his funeral, not knowing that he was wealthy. His parents had no clue that their son touched so many lives. Blessed Pier Giorgio is a patron saint of youth. To learn more about Blessed Pier Giorgio and other saints and blesseds, watch My Catholic Family here on EWTN.
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0: Oh, I can't wait. I'm so excited. I got my remote control, I got my penguin watch set on countdown, and the best snack ever, popcorn. Mm-mm. I can't wait. I am so excited. Almost time.
1: Victory, I'm home, and the crowd goes wild. Thank you. Thank you, Pete. Thank you. I am home.
0: Hello, Robert.
1: Hello, Pete the Penguin. Gotta tell you, I just came back from what was probably the most amazing, incredible, fantastic Roman Catholic trip ever. You gotta see it.
0: No, wait. You're the Penguin Heroes movie, Space Penguin Heroes, the 3P movie starts in 10 minutes.
1: Yeah.
0: I gotta see it.
1: Yes, the Space Penguins movie, you will see it, buddy. But this won't take very long, okay? So don't worry about it. I'm just going to hook this up and we'll just watch it real fast, okay?
0: No, Robert, stop. I can't miss this movie. It's Space Penguin Heroes. It's the very first one. It was made with a revolutionary 3P technology. That's penguins, okay. Popcorn, and something else that starts with a P.
1: Yes, that's great, buddy. We will watch it. But I got to find the remote. Where did you put it? Ah! Oh, there it is.
0: Touch that remote and face the wrath.
1: Pete, I know you're kidding, okay? Just let me have the remote and get the... Oh, hey. What's this? I just wanted, you know, use the remote to start the movie. Oh, hey. Is that the way it's gonna be? Huh?
2: Oh, yeah.
1: Oh, yeah.
2: Oh, yeah.
1: Over here. Is that a fish?
0: Where?
1: Oh!
0: You tricked me!
1: You always fall for that, Pete! Okay.
0: Please, Robert, don't do this! I have to see the Space Penguin movie! I've been looking forward to this for years!
1: Years? Seriously, Pete?
0: Well,
1: come on.
0: At least for a couple of weeks.
1: Okay, well, listen. This won't take very long, okay? We'll just watch this. You'll be amazed. You'll love it. I'll say, wasn't that great? You'll say, yes, it was great, Rob.
0: Oh.
1: And then we'll watch your little movie together, okay?
0: Oh.
1: Agreed?
0: Robert,
1: okay.
0: Fine, let's get this over with.
1: All right. It's gonna be great, Pete. Hold on just a second. That's weird. Did you put these batteries in correctly?
0: Oh.
1: I can
0: No. Please, not the TV.
1: No, don't worry about it. We're almost there. I just gotta put these things in correctly. It's gotta be this.
0: Robert, hold on, just wait.
1: Calm down, it's just something. I'm sure one of these connections.
0: But the penguin movie.
1: I mean, it looks like it's all wired correctly. This goes here, that goes here. I don't know what the problem is. Okay, this is going in here. All right, well, I think that's it, Pete. You ready? We are all set. What was that? Maybe I shouldn't push that button anymore. Ooh. Was this supposed to do that?
0: Oh, not the set.
1: Hold on, Pete. It was probably just a circuit breaker, okay? Let me go outside and check. You stay there. I don't think you're going anywhere. I'll go check. I'll be right back. Sorry, Pete.
0: It's on right now. The first ever Space Penguin Heroes movie ever. And I'm missing it. Oh. Best Roman Catholic ever. Huh? 3P technology, penguins, popcorn, and power outage. Space Penguin Heroes!
1: Hey, Pete.
0: Huh?
1: I talked with the power company, and they said probably everything should be up and running in a few hours.
0: It's over. I missed it.
1: But I found this. It's a photo album of my first trips for the Pilgrim Travel Network.
0: Once in a life.

0: lifetime experience lost forever.
1: Oh, Pete, snap out of it. I mean, the show will be on rerun or Blu-ray or on demand or something. Don't worry so much about it.
0: No, no, no. Why did you break the TV? Why?
1: Now, I didn't break the TV, okay? It was an accident. Don't worry, though. I'll get this all figured out. It'll be fine.
0: Accident? Everything is an accident with you.
1: Pete, you just gotta look on the bright side. Oh, there's a good one. Look at that. Remember that picture? Oh, there's a good one, too. That was when, you know, that was when Penny came over and you were like, totally, okay. Pete, listen, I'm really sorry.
0: Me too. I'm sorry I ever met you.
1: Oh, no, come on, Pete, you don't mean that.
0: I do. Around here, it's always trouble and problems and, well, accidents. I don't know why I ever came here.
1: Pete, listen, I'm really sorry. I didn't mean to do it, okay? Is there anything I can do to make it up to you?
0: Yeah. Go away and never come back.
1: I'm sorry. I didn't hear what you were saying.
0: Go away and never come back.
1: I'm sorry. I'm just not getting what you're saying. Say it again for me.
0: Go away and never come back.
1: I'm not understanding a single word coming out of your beak.
0: Go away and never come back.
1: Pete, I'm sorry. I didn't. I'll leave you be, okay? I didn't know that

0: I apologize that I could not be with you in person today.
1: Well, that's okay, sir.
0: Just call me boss from now on, Rob Wall. I'm happy to welcome you to the Pilgrim Travel Network, PTN.
1: Oh, thank you, boss. It's great to be here. Let's see. I love traveling and making videos. I love the Catholic faith, and I love to teach kids. So this is the perfect job for me.
0: Good.
1: And I'm, you know, really looking forward to starting my first trip and making my first video for kids.
0: Excellent.
1: I have a few questions, though. There are just a few things that I'm a little concerned about.
0: Wait no longer, Rob Wall. Your first adventure begins now.
1: What is that? What's going on?
0: Rob Wall, for your very first Roman Catholic show, you will learn all about the powerful desire for God that is written in our hearts. Are you ready?
1: Oh, wow. What? Powerful desire? Hearts? God? Ready? Am I ready?
0: Teach the kids that all of us are created by God and for God.
1: Okay. Got it. I'll do it.
0: God never ceases to bring us closer and closer to himself.
1: Amen, boss. I'm with you.
0: Only in God will we find the truth and happiness that we all seek.
1: Yes, I am ready for this, boss. Let's teach the kids about God and our glorious Catholic faith.
0: Then go. Go, Rob Wall, the Roman Catholic. Go and share the love of Christ with the world.
1: I'm going.
0: You know, I think I'm going to like that Rob Wall fellow.

0: think I'm going to teach you about the church. Now, this church right here is one that the brothers put together. It's a puzzle. It took a long time. Now, this puzzle is made of many different pieces, you see? Different nice little colors. And each one of us is like this puzzle. We have many different people in the church. And we all different types of people. And we make up the church. And so, when I put this in here like this, it makes the church look nice. If all the pieces are there, the church looks beautiful. And so it is with us. If we live in holy lives, then we are making our church look beautiful. The Roman Catholic Church needs each one of us to be alive for our faith. Well, I'll see you next time. God bless.
1: We're going to pray for the Holy Father.
2: Now and at the hour of our death. Amen.
3: Very good.
1: Oh, we could pray a Hail Mary for the Pope.
3: The Holy Father?
1: Yes.
3: That's true. You're
1: Maybe
3: right.
1: Maybe we can invite the children.
3: Oh, okay. Hello, children.
1: Hello, children. Do you want to join us praying for the Pope?
3: Yes, let's pray
1: okay,
3: for him.
1: Okay, let's go. Okay. Let's pray together. Children, pray loudly
3: let's
1: with
3: go.
1: Us. Let's start. Hail Mary, full of grace. The Lord is with thee. Blessed art thou amongst women, and blessed is the fruit of thy womb, Jesus.
3: Holy Mary, Mother of God, pray for us sinners, now and at the hour of our death. Amen.
1: Amen.

I've had so many great trips. I've been to Rome, to the Holy Land. I've been to Paris and Fatima and Lourdes, Guadalupe. I've seen the birthplace of great saints like Saint Therese and Saint Philip Neri and Saint Maximilian Kolbe, Saint John Bosco, Saint Francis.

experiences. I've learned so much about the faith, and I've been able to share it with the kids and my friends. Oh, well, that was a good one. I remember that. I remember that one. Oh, and that was a great one, too. Oh, look at this. What an amazing edifice. Kids, this is the... well, this is clearly the church of... Wait, I know. I see it now. If you tilt your head a little bit like this, you can clearly see that I don't know what this place is. I'm sorry. Okay. I know that the first pope was Peter. And then we have Linus, Sixtus, Clement, or Clement and Sixtus, and or maybe it wasn't Sixtus the Sixth, or I don't know. This system is not working. I have my reminder strings, but there are too many things to remember, and these aren't helping me at all. So, never mind. Who puts strings on the finger anyway? That doesn't help me. I need a different system. Excuse me. This was the hand of facts. That was the hand to get me back to my hotel. And I don't, let me just put this one on this one. And then it reminds me that my last finger is east, so go east to head back. Thank you, east. East. Another famous quote by St. Augustine is this: "Our hearts are restless until they rest in you." Did you know that we are all called to communion with God, our Creator? Well, it's true, we can forget about God, we can neglect Him and ignore Him, but God never stops calling to us. He never gives up loving us. Doesn't that just make you feel good? Oh Lord, I love you. Thank you for creation and life and for my faith. Beauty. Would you look at that? I left the lens cap on. Good thing I noticed. I will never, ever make that mistake again. Beautiful.

0: God loves us so much, and we want to know everything we can about God so we can love Him even better. You know, our Holy Mother, the Church, holds and teaches that the existence of God can be known with certainty from the created world by the natural light of human reason. It's true.
1: Hi, would you like to buy a raffle ticket?
0: Sure, absolutely. I love raffles. What's the prize?
1: A year's supply of waffles.
0: A year's supply of waffles? I love waffles. A waffle raffle. Give me a ticket. No, two. Actually, you know what? Here, take this. I'll take them all. I'll take them all. You just take my money. Oh, raffles. Here you go. Thank you.
1: Thanks, mister. Good luck.
0: Thank you. What a nice little girl. You know what? I don't need luck, though. I was born to win raffles. As I was saying, God's existence can be known with certainty from the created world by the natural light of human reason. And we have this power because we are created in the image of God. It's true.
1: Here, these are for you.
0: Thank you. Why? What are these for?
1: You won the raffle.
0: I won the raffle. No, well, hold on. That's great, but you said that the prize was a year's supply of waffles.
1: Yes, first prize. Second prize was a week's supply of Hawaiian t-shirts. Bye.
0: Bye. Well, that's just great. What am I gonna do with these shirts? I mean, I've never worn a Hawaiian shirt. You know what?

0: I don't know, but I've got a year's supply of them, so I might as well try one on. Okay. Yeah, there we go. Okay. I guess this isn't so bad.
1: Hey, nice shirt. That's your collar.
0: Thank you. Thank you. It's one of my favorite shirts in my closet. I don't think this is too bad at all.

I love this shirt. I am glad I won the Hawaiian shirts and not the waffles. You don't even like waffles, do you, Pete?

I'm sorry about the TV, buddy. I'll get it fixed tomorrow.

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1: 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President Donald Trump is threatening more tariffs on the EU, calling its proposal to make Canada an associate member a possible hostile act. Canadian Prime Minister Mark Carney welcomed the proposal, though he said associate membership remains to be defined. King Charles is urging AI leaders to keep artificial intelligence under control and to serve humanity. Earlier today in Scotland, the King addressed executives from several tech companies, including OpenAI, Anthropic, and Google, calling for safeguards and international cooperation. Vatican Secretary of State Cardinal Pietro Parolin is warning about both the potential and the threats of artificial intelligence. Speaking at a conference at the Italian Parliament in Rome, he called on nations to work together to address the challenges of AI.
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8: 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And the answer is oftentimes nothing.

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Hello.

Market Harborough. I must call Frances. If she would... No. Oh! Phone! Yes, hello, operator. I'd like to place a call to Beckett's... Hello? Hello? That's odd. Hello? Is anyone in there? Yeah, I'm trying to figure out where I'm going. I have a schedule here, but I can't make heads or tails of it. It might as well be a pirate treasure map. I rather wish it were a pirate treasure map, because then there would be an X to mark the spot. I say, hello? Ahoy! Is there anyone about? I'm trying to figure out where I'm going. How I got here? Perhaps this is all a dream. Oh, well, if it is a dream, it seems very real. Yeah, very real indeed.

Well, they also serve. Who stand and wait for the 2:15? Perhaps this is a figment of my imagination. The imagination is a thing of clear images, after all. It occurs to me that the purpose of imagination is not to make wonders facts, but to make facts wonders. Yes. The trumpet of imagination, like the trumpet of the resurrection, shall call the dead from their graves. Oh, yes, that's very good. I should write that down. The trumpet of imagination. Yes, that's something Father Brown can say to Flambeau. Put him in his place, eh? Well, if imagination is to set sail, then I suppose a train terminus is the perfect port for it to set sail from. A train terminus is often the very real and actual first steps of an adventure. So it is rife with the air of anticipation, which assails the imagination. So let us cipher to this great accompt on your imaginary forces work. Shakespeare. Theatre is the home to imagination. Romance, adventure, cape, espada! Can you imagine the entrancing spell cast over more than 2,000 audience members in Shakespeare's Wooden O, his Globe Theatre, from the wealthiest of wags to the filthiest of London's alleyways, all brought from laughter to tears, from battlements to fairy bowers, transported on the wings of imagination held aloft by the soft and fierce wind that blew from Shakespeare's pen. On your imaginary forces let us work indeed. But it seems we lack other ciphers to this great account, eh? Other actors. Ollie, Ollie, oxen free! Come out, wherever you are! No? Well, if this is to be a soliloquy, then it shall be a magnificent one. At least in a soliloquy, one knows what his opponent is likely to say. Do you know, one of my very first memories was of the theater. My father built for me a little toy theater out of colored pasteboard. And I believe that one of my very first memories was of a scene in that little theater. There was a figure. He had a huge mustache, and he walked with an air of confidence verging on swagger, and he carried with him a shining yellow key. He was crossing a bridge above a deep and perilous gorge towards an overwhelming castle. But I can tell you, I remember him before I saw anybody, anything else. And as far as I am concerned, that was the image upon which my eyes first opened onto the world. It burns in my memory like a glimpse of a distant paradise. For all I know, it shall be the last memory, when all others have gone out like a sputtering candle. I was a theatre man, you know. I have always been one.

for the dramatic gesture. I mean, one just has to look at me. I wear a cape, a big hat. I carry a sword cane. Well, it is my right as a Catholic to be dramatic. Theater is the Catholic birthright. The church resurrected drama after the Romans had taken all the romance out of it. I think it's safe to say that St. Francis of Assisi with his nativity play, along with the likes of Rosvita and Hildegard and the Benedictine monks who wrote Quem Quaeritas, that trope that went from the sanctuary to the stage, all of them combined returned drama to Western civilization. St. Francis certainly was one for dramatic gesture. What could be more dramatic? Speaking to the birds, complimenting Brother Dandelion on his golden crown, cautioning Brother Wolf, or traveling to the land of the Muslim himself to convert him. Yes, what could be more dramatic than standing in the center of town surrounded by the bishop and all the townspeople and taking off all your clothes and throw them at your father's feet and claim that you belong to God alone and that he was your only father? Yes, the entire joy of St. Francis was a dramatic awakening in and of itself. Francis was a man who did not see the wood for the trees because he wanted to see each and every tree as a separate and sacred thing, a child of God, and therefore a brother or a sister to man in this astounding drama of creation. Francis was a poet, and his whole life was a poem written to the glory of God in every word and action. It was Francis who said, "A monk should place no importance on anything but his harp," meaning he should value nothing else but his song, the song with which he, like a minstrel, was to serenade every castle and cottage he came upon, a song that spoke to the joy of the Creator and his creation, whether it be the smallest flower of the field or the beauty of the brotherhood of men. A song that spoke to the constant and prevailing dramatic state of awe and wonder at the miraculous world around us, and then making oneself available to that wonder, like shepherds watching their flock by night and sent to a manger to stare in wonder at an infant child. I am discalced. Where's my other shoe? There you are. I don't think I ever liked these shoes. There, a little more like the barefoot saint. The muse calls. You know, I don't think anyone has really understood camaraderie. Who does not accept with it a certain hearty eagerness for eating, drinking, and smoking?

Well, if I can't have nourishment for my soul with a good smoke, then I shall have nourishment for my body with a piece of cheese. You know, it is my duty in pursuing a virtuous life to be fat. Yeah, it's quite serious. Fatness is a critical quality

and developing humility. There's one thing that I differ from monastic institutions of old, was that they thought to find humility through emaciation. Now, I am sure there were thin monks who were holy, but I tell you, it was the fat ones who were humble. Let me explain. You see, Falstaff said, to be fat is not to be hated, but it certainly is to be laughed at. And I am laughed at every day. There was a time in America when I was guest lecturing at the illustrious University of Notre Dame. They would send a vehicle every night to take me to my lectures. Now, getting into the vehicle was no problem. It was getting out of the vehicle that proved to be quite challenging. I remember the chauffeur, a very pleasant chap, Johnny Mangan, would say to me, perhaps I should try exiting the vehicle sideways. To which I said, I have no sideways. I am spherical. I am 6 feet four, but what my dimensions are has never been successfully calculated. So I would begin to rock myself back and forth in the vehicle, trying to build up enough momentum to extricate myself. Then as I did this, the car would begin to lurch side to side on its springs, moaning and creaking in resistance. And soon, a bunch of students would begin to gather around the car to watch me lurching side to side until suddenly I was able to build up the momentum to propel myself out of the vehicle. And then a cheer went up among the students as if they had witnessed the launching of a new battleship. If that is not a wholesome experience for one's humility, I don't know what is. Well, perhaps it would be an exaggeration to call me a tidy person. I generally know where all my possessions are, as long as I keep them out of my pockets. Once I drop them into those bottomless realms, I wave them a sad Virgilian farewell. I suppose the things that I have dropped in my pockets are still there. I hold the same presumption for the things that I have dropped into the ocean. But I regard the treasures in those bottomless caverns with the same reverent ignorance. They say on the last day the sea shall give up its dead, and I suppose on that day a long line of splendid things will come running out of my pockets. One time, in cold blood and being of sound mind, I decided to empty out my pockets. I was locked in a third-class railway carriage on a very long journey, and I did not have with me a book or a paper or pencil with which to even draw cartoon figures. But I remembered I had my pockets. I sat upright. I had about me a treasure trove of unknown items, a veritable British Museum of curios hung about me in all different places. And so I began to take things out. The first thing I took out were a collection of train tickets. They showered down like confetti. The next thing I took out was a pocket knife. I need hardly tell you that a pocket knife is a veritable library of story and thought. The mystery of the thing called steel and of the thing called iron sent me off into a kind of hazy dream where I saw in a dark forest a man searching among all the common stones for the one glittering stone. And then I saw a vague and violent battle where stone knives were splintered and stone axes

broken against this shiny new thing held in a desperate man's hands. And then I heard the anvils and hammers all over the world and saw the alchemy of molten ore being poured into the swordsmith's mold. And I saw all the swords throughout history, from Beowulf to the bayonets of our modern war. For a bayonet is just a short sword, and a pocket knife is only a secret one. Oh, the next thing I took out of my pockets was a book of matches. Yes, and I saw the creation of fire. Yes, that fierce thing that is stronger than steel, that we love, but we dare not touch. The next thing that came out of my pockets, was, a piece of chalk. Yes, and then I saw all the artwork in frescoes of the world, and the chalky cliffs of my home country, which welcome any traveler who sails across the tempestuous seas. I cannot tell you all the items that came out of the bottomless realms of my pockets like a treasure trove in Aladdin's cave, but it was a long, splendid procession of items that seemed to encompass and encase the entire history of the human race, so that I felt I had the whole world in my pockets. The one thing I could not find in my pockets, however, was the train ticket for the train I was actually riding on, which was much sought after by the conductor. Here is a real treasure, one that you should never leave hearth and home without, certainly not be locked in a third-class rail carriage without, a book of fairy tales, and in this case, the Brothers Grimm. The things I believed most then, the things I believe most now, are the things called fairy tales. They are quite reasonable things, not fantasies. Yes, fairyland is nothing but the sunny country of common sense, the collective wisdom of mankind rolled up in a land of adventurous tales. And they bestow their lessons upon us at a very early age. Fairy tales do not tell children that dragons exist. Children already know dragons exist. Fairy tales tell children that dragons can be killed, that there is real evil in the world, and real courage necessary to slay it. And so, we have the chivalrous lesson of Jack the Giant Killer. But giants should be killed because they are gigantic. It is a manly mutiny against brutish forces exercised from above, such as a prideful, tyrannical government, even pride itself. And then there is the lesson of Cinderella, which is the same as the Magnificat, that God will exalt the lowly and humble the proud. And then there is the great lesson of Beauty and the Beast, that a thing must be loved before it is lovable. You know, if you really read fairy tales, you will observe that one idea runs from one end of them to the other. The idea that peace and happiness can only exist on some condition. The whole happiness of fairyland hangs upon a thread, upon a single thread. Cinderella may have a dress of unearthly, dazzling brilliance, but she must be home before midnight. She must abide by the rules of happiness, even if there is only one rule, such as you must not eat the fruit of a certain tree.

0: garden. No, fairy tales are not responsible in producing in children fear of things non-existent, but fear of violating the sacred order of happiness. And moreover, fairy tales provide children with the courage of a Saint George to kill the dragon that threatens that sacred order from without. Do you know, the one attribute that attracts almost all normal adults to children is the same attribute that attracts children to fairy tales, and that is that children are imbued with a sense of wonder. When I sit in my den, I often look out the window and I see these children going by in their prams with these delightful bulbous heads, three times the size of their body, the mark of these human mushrooms. I must remind myself that inside each one of these heads is a brand new universe, as new as it was on the seventh day of creation, and that inside each one of these orbs is a new sky, a new sea, new grass. A child will often stare at a cricket or a flower as if it is seeing it for the very first time, and often is. It's as if the universe were a gift given to the child on his birthday that he will continue to open for the rest of his life. And we adults, jaded as we are, we stop in delight at the child delightfully wondering at the flower or the stars, and then we walk right by without either looking down or up. If we adults could treat each other with the same deep respect and dazed affection that we have for children, accepting their blunders, delighting in their faltering attempts, marveling at their small accomplishments, we should be in a far more wise and tolerant temper. But it is the humorous look of children that is the most endearing of all bonds that hold the cosmos together. It is the perfect hint of the humor that awaits us in heaven. Yes, heaven is a playground. The last holiday of human souls. A picnic with good food, good drink. You know, I think I've become quite parched with all this talking. I think I will depart and see if I can find a public house somewhere where I may refresh myself. Yes, sail on, voyager, seek and find, eh? That sort of thing. You know, if I... Gadzooks!
1: Is this a pint I see before me? The handle turned towards my hand? Come, let me clutch thee. Let me drink thee.
0: Thank you, my good man. Now I feel fortified to be able to travel forth and see if I can find some codswallop!
1: Another? How remarkable.
0: Thank you, my good man.
1: Perhaps I should examine this more closely. However, it is not right to accept the gift of a horse and then examine the teeth too closely.
0: And we who sit in sturdy youth and still can drink strong ale, oh, let's put it away to infallible truth that always shall prevail.

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1: I'm Veronica Dudo in Washington, D.C. 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

0: Hello, I'm Carl Anderson, Supreme Knight of the Knights of Columbus. Welcome to this special television series, Into the Breach. Today, our church is facing a crisis, the painful signs of which are all around us. We risk losing a generation of Catholics, our sons, and our daughters. The solution to this crisis requires Catholic men to step into the breach. This means waking up to the truth that we are in a battle for the hearts and minds of every man and woman, and that each of us has a crucial role to play in this historic moment. Inspired by Bishop Thomas Olmsted, we have produced a four-part TV series that provides training and encouragement to help us fulfill that role. In these challenging times, our families and our parishes need our faithful witness more than ever. It is time for us to step into the breach.
1: You look at some of the most manly cultures that we admire. The Spartans, they prayed. The Romans, they prayed. The American Cherokee, they prayed. You know, the Samurai, they prayed. Like all of these warrior cultures, every single one of them prayed. Prayer, even outside of a Christian context, has always been part of what it means to be a man.
2: Many men are discouraged from praying. They think that's for weaklings, and after all, they have cities to build and companies to build up and all kinds of things to do, right? The only place in the universe where you can have a personal encounter with the living God is in the human heart. And so we need to make prayer a priority. Men do.
3: You know, the Catechism says prayer is simply the raising of our mind to God. And we're called to have a deep, intimate, personal relationship with God. I couldn't just show up on game day with no practice and hope to be a Hall of Famer. The same is true in our spiritual life. We need to be disciplined with our prayer life.

0: Humility is the foundation of prayer, and I believe that it's very masculine. A man can either walk in pride and say, I don't need anyone's help, or a man, which I believe is true masculinity, can say, I know who I am in relationship to my Heavenly Father and my King, and I am going to bow to Him, and I am going to carry on a conversation with Him and find out what does He want me to do.
1: Prayer can really help a man in the midst

0: of life's struggles and challenges and trials. You just think of the things that a man can deal with on a daily basis. He needs to have a rudder. And prayer really is that.
1: We don't pray because we're good and because we're holy. Going to church and praying and submitting ourselves to the Lord, He makes us holy in the process of doing that. So it's getting the order of things right and understanding what the source of holiness is. It's not our effort. And that's probably the biggest obstacle to the Lord making us into saints.
2: St. John Paul II, he actually said his father never spoke to him once about the priesthood, but he said, my home was my first seminary. And he said, after my mother's death, my father's life became one of constant prayer. He said, sometimes I would wake up at night and I'd look in my dad's room and I'd see him kneeling on the floor like he does in church, lost in prayer. Just that they see their father praying, I think is the most important witness. Not so much what we say, but who we are.
3: Having family prayer is important just because it is a bedrock of the family. It's important that kids hear their father pray. It's important that they realize how much prayer is of importance in their lives.
4: God is the author of marriage. And so to ask a question like, how does prayer strengthen marriage? It's like, well, it's the very source of life. It's the very source of love.
5: If I don't pray with her, then what am I doing? If you don't keep God at the center of your marriage, you have a good chance that you're going to fail.
6: When we go to prayer, we surrender ourselves to the Lord. And what the Lord does in prayer is He sculpts us, He shapes us. He makes us who He wants us to be.
7: The Catholic grade school, St. Rita's in Alexandria, I can never say I really had much of a prayer life. And then I ended up going to Bellarmine University in Louisville and playing basketball there. I was eligible for the draft for Vietnam. So they said, you have to report. My poor mother, she just saw nothing but body bags from guys coming back. 59,000 died. I thought to myself, I have to learn how to pray because I could die over there. I just need to pray for God's help. I saw a book on the rosary and I said, I'm going to read that and start praying it. And that's what I did. And I started getting regular at it, even meditating on the mysteries. I was sent to a mechanized unit, like small little tanks. You really needed God's grace to help you get through this. You just can only take so much. You see guys stepping on landmines, getting blown up right in front of you. And then on April 21st, 1968, during the Tet Offensive, my six-man unit were attacked by a 100-man North Vietnamese unit. They were waiting for us, and there was only six of us. And so one of the communist soldiers shot an RPG at me. I was literally in a pool of blood. Instinctively, I just said, Mary, please help me. And I knew I was dying. And all the other guys had been killed, except one. He was a Polish-American from Chicago. And he heard me, he came over, and he said, Feeney, hold on. And he did all that he needed to do to prevent me from bleeding to death. And I said, if I ever get out of this alive, I'm gonna go thank Mary for saving my life. And so when I got out of the army, I just knew that God wanted me to be His mother's apostle. And then I started coaching and then teaching for many years to teach young people the value of prayer. I have six books that are in print right now, which is what led me to have a meeting with John Paul. John Paul II and I really bonded. He had an assassination attempt and he lost a lot of blood. And in my story, I lost a lot of blood and I called upon Mary the same way he did. He was the most prayerful person I've ever seen in my life. He would literally pray hours every day. But he always said, my favorite prayer is the rosary. He said that the reason the kids aren't interested in the rosary in modern times is you're not teaching them to contemplate the mysteries. He stressed silence and meditation. That's why I'm encouraging you to do the John Paul II method. You would take the first

0: decade and you'd say the name of the mystery, and then you would go to the scripture and you would read those verses. You reflect on that and you're quiet. Don't rush into the Our Father and the Hail Mary. It's having Jesus as your best friend and Mary as your mom. I was teaching at this Catholic high school in Arlington, and I was finding myself unable to finish the whole 40 minutes. My voice would just go out. So I went to a rheumatologist, and he said, "You have Sjogren's syndrome." I said, "I've never heard of that." He said, "Hardly anyone's heard of it." He said, "It's an incurable disease. That's when the white blood cells attack the organs of your body. And there's no one who can help you." Mary's smile is focused on especially people who suffer. With her smile, she helps you fight your illness and to carry on. John Paul always said, put everything in Mary's hands and then let her give it to God. And so I've done that. I really don't know how much longer I have to live. I've given all my suffering to her. I said, "Mom, this is a gift for you. Please give it to God." So that's what I'm doing.
1: This is a very noisy world. God speaks to us in solitude. You see this in Christ, the many times that he would go off to the desert or go up to the mountains. The best growth in the spiritual life typically comes around from people who sought that silence and that solitude.
2: I would strongly urge men to go to Eucharistic adoration. All you have to do is go there and be before God. I always leave with a sense of consolation. I always leave with a sense of peace. When you're discerning something in your life as a man, there is no better place to go than in the silence of Eucharistic adoration, not to discover what you want, but what is God's will for you.
1: Part of that is also reading scripture, reading the lives of people who came before you, so in the saints, things like that.
3: My rosary beads in my left hip, you know, my pocket are the key, and I look at life as spiritual warfare. They're beads for the battle. They're like spiritual bullets.
4: It's so essential, though, that we enter into that sacred silence, because it's in the silence of our hearts that we hear the voice of God. Just put yourself in the presence of God. "Lord, I give you this day," and you just sit with it.
5: There's something about evil that we just, on this side of eternity, we're not going to fully understand. Sometimes the answer is, "I don't know. I don't know. I don't know."
6: Suffering is often misunderstood. It can easily move us to selfishness or being so focused on ourselves that we can't think of others. And it is a challenge for anyone who suffers.
7: To teach men what it really means to love, I will have people look at a crucifix and see Jesus hanging there. I'll say, "Look at his hands."
8: As Christians, we talk about the cross, but when it becomes real in our lives, when there's real suffering, that's a particular place in the spiritual life. It's the center of the battle. Fear, doubt, despair, uneasiness. But when we live it and embrace it and let Jesus into it, there is a strength there that stabilizes us. And what the cross says, there is nothing the world has that overcomes his presence in our lives.

0: A lot of men only live 35, 40% of their life. The other 60%, what do? Just put up with life. Because they're not having a great day. They're not getting what they want. They're sick. They didn't get the raise, whatever. They're suffering. They're just sort of putting up with it. I think if a man understands Jesus and understands redemptive suffering, a man will realize that I can live 100% of my life.
1: And we see this in people who accept suffering and embrace it in union with Christ. And if we just take the time to notice people in our life who do that, who embrace suffering with meaning and with courage, I think we'll see ourselves and be inspired ourselves to try to do the same.
2: Maggie, from the time she was born,

was full of life. She was always so excited about her faith, but it was a childlike faith. Our daughter Gabrielle got sick. We knew just in our experience of having five children that if one gets sick, everybody's eventually gonna get sick. But after a full week went by, we were a little concerned about Magdalene because everybody had gotten better except for her. She was vomiting and she was losing quite a bit of weight. And she was also having headaches. My wife called me at 3 o'clock, pretty hysterical. She said, "Maggie blacked out." And as I'm about 10 minutes away from the hospital, I'm crying out to God and I'm saying to him, "God, if my daughter dies tonight, I will never surrender my faith. Christ is risen." I got to the hospital and immediately you see our daughter. She is non-responsive. And when the neurosurgeon comes back, he has a very concerned look on his face and he tells us that she has a very large mass and that it's outgrowing itself and it's bleeding, that they have to drill a hole in her head to relieve the pressure. So Father anointed her with the sacrament of the anointing of the sick, a great gift given to us by the Lord. And then we prayed a Divine Mercy chaplet together. It was very much an agony in the garden. "Take this cup for me." And I stood at my daughter's side and I just cried. Because my little princess was gonna die. So I gathered everybody in the room and I said to everybody as I stood there with my missal open, "The devil waves a gun around that has no bullets. And there is no victory for the devil here. What you're looking at here is a trophy of the kingdom of God." And then I led everybody in the recitation of the Gloria in Excelsis Deo. And in that moment when my daughter was dying, that's how I chose, that's how the Spirit led me to face that reality with worship of the triune God. It took 27 and a half hours from the time she was awake to the time she breathed her last breath. I thought that I would be the one to show my children how to die like a Christian. And instead, the child shows me how to die. I think the lasting gift that Maggie has left to us is the gift of supernatural joy, that as we live this life, we are to smile. And so when my daughter passed, the Holy Spirit supernaturally took over me and my wife. When the crucifixion of Jesus manifests itself in your life, the devil will be there to say, "See, he's dead." And our response has to be, "No, he's not. Christ is risen indeed." In the midst of suffering, you worship God. And that's the way in which you embrace your suffering. And as you embrace that suffering, it makes you stronger. And so our suffering, if we embrace it, it shares in that meaning, in that purpose. My daughter, she lived a life that was wisely designed by an all-wise God. He took her in such a way that he would be glorified. If I were not to tell people that, it would be like putting a lamp under a basket. The 10 years of my daughter and the way in which she died is the workmanship of an all-good God. And I think that my daughter's death and the death of all of God's people, it says that to the world.

Suffering is the way the world was redeemed. Jesus took on human flesh through the Virgin Mary in order to die for us on the cross. So suffering has deep, deep meaning, deep, deep meaning. And if we discover that through the great gift of our faith, it puts us in a position to

0: others discover the value of suffering.
1: Christ suffered immensely, so he's redeemed it, which means that suffering now, good can come from suffering, and the Lord allows good, the Lord draws good from that. Suffering can teach us to be detached from our will. It gives us an opportunity to say, Lord, I don't like this, this is not fun, but I trust in you, and I know that you're gonna bring good from this, so I'm surrendering my will to yours.
2: Archbishop Fulton Sheen said one of the reasons that we are so afraid of suffering is that we don't practice for it. The reason that we are afraid of dying is we don't practice for it. If the only time that you're going to experience dying is on that final day, it will scare the life out of you. But if you have been practicing all these years, buffeting your body, dying to yourself on a daily basis, putting your family first, when you get ready to take those last breaths, been there, done this. You have lived a life of sacrifice. And one of the greatest fears that men have is the fear of death. But for us, it will be the victory, because the greatest victory we have known in the world was the cross. And a man can be triumphant if he knows what to do with his suffering.
3: We get beat up, we fail, we think, gee, God, I'm trying to be a good husband, I'm trying to be a good father, I'm trying to do well at work, and I really feel like I'm getting about a D in all these things, right? And we get tired and we get frustrated.
4: This world is a battleground between heaven and hell, between good and evil. And so we need to put on, as scripture says, the full armor of God. And part of that includes these incredibly powerful channels of grace called the sacraments. All the sacraments are gifts from Jesus that are powerhouses of grace that Jesus gives us to fortify us in the spiritual battle.
5: Grace, finally, is nothing less than God sharing his own life and love in and through the incarnation. Catholic doctrine has this good axiom: gratia presupponit et perficit naturam. Grace presupposes and perfects nature. God wants to share a new gift, which goes beyond nature. That gift is grace.

0: A sacrament is an outward sign of an inward grace instituted by Christ to give grace. So we use bread, wine, water, tangible things that with the power of the sacrament, it points to something deeper. It points to grace that God wants to give us. And grace is something that we can't touch. It's unmerited, but it's the divine life that God wants to give to us.
1: There's so many things men will go to when they're having trouble in their marriages. They'll go talk to friends. They'll go talk to a counselor, perhaps. The greatest balm that can happen in a marriage is for a man and woman to kneel before Christ, having confessed their sins, and to receive the Eucharist.
2: A lot of people wonder, how do I revitalize my marriage? Your marriage is also a source of unbelievable grace. So you need to unlock the superabundant graces, the gallons upon gallons of graces available in your own marriage. How do you do that? Get to confession. Get to the Eucharist. Stay in a state of grace. And your own marriage becomes a pipeline of supernatural grace. So the sacraments are some of the most powerful spiritual tools that we have.
3: I think often men struggle with this fear of inadequacy, this fear that they're not good enough. I've failed, I don't deserve his love. Or because I've failed, I don't deserve his forgiveness, right? I struggled with that a lot. I'm gonna get big and strong and powerful and so that nobody ever thinks less of me. But that's not gonna fix it ultimately.

0: The best way to get grace is the sacraments. I think especially the sacraments of confession and communion, because we can consistently go back to those. You're taking Christ into your body. It's going to help you carry that cross. Every time I went back to confession, you know, I would hear from the priests, you know, your sins have been forgiven. So I think for men in particular, it's a sacrament of grit, if you will. It's a way in which, no matter how many times you have to confess the same thing over and over, you just keep going, keep going, keep going. And the church triumphant and the saints and the angels are all cheering us on. I know I will fail by myself, but my life's not about me. My life is about bringing Christ to the world. The sacraments are gifts from God to imbue His grace. The church offers these to the people of God to strengthen and embolden them to live the Christian life. Men are called to fight. What the sacraments do is invite you into the spiritual warfare that Christ accomplished on the cross. So the sacraments call you into that battle. Baptized as an infant, confession and First Communion. Now as a confirmed adult, you're now a warrior in the battle. Strength training has been a part of my life now for a long time. Bodybuilding, did powerlifting, and it's taught me a lot about being able to put in the effort into something, and from that you get results, which spills right into your spiritual life. If we want to be the best fathers we can be, what better way than by taking Christ into your body? And so it wakes you up to the reality of what kind of life are you living to represent that. But it also wakes you up to the reality that Christ wants to invite you into His life so much that He wants you to imitate Him perfectly. And Christ is the perfection of masculinity. And what better place than your own home to actually go and be a representative of the love of God, which is ultimately what a father is. So a sacramental vision of the world is to see everything through the lens of God, to see things not just for their surface level, but things that are much deeper. And what attributes of God does this thing represent? And it should guide our entire day. It should guide the fact that we are now literally representations of Jesus Christ in the world. How are you going to do that? You know, how are you going to live up to that calling?
1: Sin separates us from grace, sin separates us from God, and the sacrament of reconciliation brings us back into grace with the Holy Trinity.
2: The sacrament of reconciliation is it's beautiful. I tell the kids at our camps that when you go to the sacrament of reconciliation, it's not a guilt trip. It's not where you take your dump truck of sin and you dump it and say, okay, God, thanks. But it's actually bathing in the love of Jesus. You're confessing your heart to Almighty God and saying, I'm sorry. And Jesus is in reply is saying, I love you.
3: When a family worships together, it draws them together. It helps heal the inevitable little frictions and spats and other things that happen. So the Eucharist is a key for the whole church, but especially for the domestic church that's the family.
4: Every time we celebrate the Mass and Jesus' offering of thanksgiving to the Father and His self-donation, we realize the path to manhood. It is two stages. The first stage of manhood is self-mastery, learning temperance and self-control. But that's not enough. You can become successful in this world by self-mastery. But the divine call, what makes us go beyond natural virtue to supernatural virtue, is where we take that self-mastery and now we can make self-donation. We can make a gift of ourselves to others. And Jesus Christ, He is modeling what the self-discipline of giving Himself in His passion and then the self-donation of giving Himself in that passion and in the Eucharist. And He becomes the absolute model of manhood in the Mass by showing us that manhood is made for sacrifice and heroism that makes a self-donation for love of the other.

We hope you enjoyed this episode of Into the Breach. To watch our complete video series online, please visit kfc.org/Into the Breach. 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
3: I'm Veronica Dudo in Washington, D.C. Tonight on EWTN News Nightly, royalty and artificial intelligence. King Charles weighs in on the global AI debate, what he has to say. Faith and leadership. We speak to a White House official about what it means to this administration. Plus, saintly celebration, a look at the preparations underway to honor one of the church's most beloved saints. These stories and more tonight.
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3: Thank you for being with us on the feast day of two doctors of the church, St. Hildegard of Bingen and St. Robert Bellarmine. Our top story tonight, the future of artificial intelligence continues to be a dominant theme from the White House to the halls of Congress. President Trump has called warnings from some tech executives about catastrophic threats and national security risks a hoax. Now lawmakers are under pressure from the AI industry to come up with federal guardrails. EWTN News' Paola Flynn has the latest. Paola.
5: That's right, Veronica. AI is on everybody's mind. There are loads of ideas, but little consensus among lawmakers about how to deal with potential dangers posed by AI, and public anxiety about its threats are also rampant. More than half of Americans support a pause in advanced AI development, and many lawmakers are also sounding the alarm.
6: I think it is basically insane, and I think most Americans would agree with me, that we allow the development of a dangerous technology that could escape human control. I mean, that's kind of a no-brainer.
7: They can't control their models. Through a process called recursive self-improvement, these models take on a life of their own. Instead of being controlled by humans and a tool to make our lives better, they become an independent species. They become the Terminator.
5: But Republican Congressman Thomas Massie is skeptical about the doomsday claims made by AI executives. The human civilization could be wiped out unless guardrails are put on advanced development.
8: I don't think they believe that. I think they're worried about their own economic outcomes. And for those companies to ask us to regulate them tells me that they expect to be able to write the regulations.
5: Those regulations, lawmakers say, must not allow sophisticated models to be exploited by foreign adversaries.
9: A big issue here that we're all facing with AI is making sure we protect our national security, our critical infrastructure, our biosecurity. And at the root of that is making sure that as we advance and as innovation continues to speed up, which it will, and I think we've got to win that race, but we've got to do it in a responsible way that protects the country.
5: And what about international development?
10: President Xi's visit to the United States is a rare opportunity to foster some international cooperation on AI standard setting. Ultimately, a technology this transformative is going to have some kind of international cooperation in standard setting.
5: There are a lot of legislative ideas out there. A number of lawmakers, like Senator Kennedy, want an AI kill switch aimed at ensuring humans maintain absolute control over autonomous agents. The Senate Commerce Committee wants to bring in tech executives for high-profile hearings by the end of the month. At the Capitol, Paola Flynn, EWTN News Nightly.
3: This week, the U.S. Conference of Catholic Bishops announced a task force aimed at protecting human dignity.

0: Unity in the Age of Artificial Intelligence. They also met with representatives from the tech industry and released a statement saying, in part, "Recent events have only emphasized the great need for action by everyone involved. The bishops expressed hope that such conversations will help to identify ways the church can contribute to the moral foundation of AI models and steps the companies can take to protect against misuse of their inventions and to guarantee human oversight of the technology." And today, the Vatican's AI advisor, Father Paolo Benatti, attended a summit on artificial intelligence headed by King Charles. The group included NVIDIA President Jensen Huang, Demis Haabis of Google DeepMind, and representatives of Anthropic and OpenAI. The monarch stressed that there is an urgency in considering the existential dangers of AI falling into the wrong hands, stressing it could be used in catastrophic ways. King Charles said he called the summit to consider whether a shared set of principles can be developed to help guide the future of AI. We asked two experts about the potential impact this meeting might have on the future of AI.
1: I do know that in the past, King Charles has weighed in to different discussions, whether it's around protecting classical architecture in Britain or starting a whole focus on organic produce and gardening and the natural landscape of the UK, and has had a lot of influence in those two discussions as a result. Of course, he's a constitutional monarch, so he can't legislate on these issues, so he has to use a soft power here, so I hope that he'll have success in opening the door and setting the table for these folks to come together and actually engage civil society rather than ignore the rest of us.
2: As I suggested, simply being able to get people together in a not so much a neutral way, but with a sense of the importance. He's under no illusions. He's the king, and people often like to come to something where the king is. So you can have quite a, how can I put it, high-level discussion, but without any colossal sense of pressure from any political sense. There really is a general desire, look, we really must deal with this extraordinarily important thing. And I think he recognises the moral significance of this, the terrible dangers of truth being something that becomes your truth and my truth instead of the truth through artificial intelligence.
0: Before leaving Washington until after Election Day, the U.S. House passed a sweeping sanctions bill designed to cripple the Russian economy. It marks the end of more than a year of trying to get the bill across the finish line to punish Russia for its war in Ukraine. Several dozen Democrats joined most Republicans in passing the bill named after the late Senator Lindsey Graham. The bill allows President Trump to impose tariffs of up to 100% on the top five buyers of Russian oil or natural gas. Democrats who oppose the sanctions say the bill would give President Trump unlimited tariff authority. The White House calls it President Trump's top 250 victories for people of faith. That list was just released today. We looked at it from a Catholic angle, including what the list reveals about pro-life measures and actions taken by the Trump administration to protect the unborn. There are also items of major concern for Catholics. White House correspondent Owen Jensen reports.
3: Veronica, joining us here on the White House North Lawn is White House Faith Office Director Jenny Korn. Jenny, thanks for coming out today. Appreciate it.
4: So wonderful to be with you on EWTN.
3: Well, great. Let's get right to it. The president, the administration releases this top 250 victories for people of faith. Top of that list, protecting religious liberty, defending houses of worship, securing conscience rights. I won't go through the other 247. We'll be here all day. But what's the administration's message to people of faith today right here in 2026?
4: I'm so glad you're covering this. It's so important for in America for people of faith to know that they have a White House faith office that the president put in the West Wing as a direct report to him to work on policy that affects religious institutions and people of faith in their daily lives.
3: Let me ask you this. If I'm at home watching this right now and I feel like my conscience rights are being violated,
4: Absolutely.
3: Perhaps at my workplace, a hospital, or an educational setting, but I don't know what to do and I'm worried my coworkers might think I'm causing trouble and I'm stirring things up and on and on and on, right? People worry about that kind of stuff. What would you tell that person right now who worries that their conscience rights are being violated?
4: Every person in America has the right to their conscience, and then we implemented policies that basically spell that out. So if that is a problem right now, you should raise it, you should fight for it, and you should tell them that the federal government has said and issued law that I am able to practice my faith in the workplace.
3: And one issue very important to our Catholic audience is protection of the unborn.
2: Yes.
3: And I went down the list, and I know the president supports the Hyde Amendment, keeping taxpayer dollars from funding abortions.
4: Right.
3: He's defended pro-lifers, for sure. He's participated in the March for Life, that huge event every January. But right now, also on the list, it says there's a study of the abortion drug mifepristone taking place.
4: Mm-hmm.
3: Catholic leaders, pro-life advocates, lawmakers want that drug pulled. They say it's killing babies, hurting women, being shipped into pro-life states illegally, being prescribed without any safeguards. You say it's under review, or at least that list does.
4: Mm-hmm.
3: What should Catholics know where that stands right now? And what does the president feel about that abortion drug?
4: Well, I think what you said is so important, that everybody, every Catholic and every person of faith and every pro-lifer should know that President Trump is the most pro-life president that we've ever had in history. And I think sometimes people take it for granted, because you just listed all those things that he's knocked out. No funding for abortion in America, but also no funding the Mexico City policy, which basically funded abortions internationally. No funding, they tried to hide abortion funding through women's business grants, which is the craziest thing, because then women should be able to get an abortion so they can start their own business. So there's so much that the president has stopped and made sure that life is such an issue. And I don't want to get in front of the president, but that is under review. And guess what? Catholic voices are at the table helping formulate that policy.
3: Jenny Korn, Director of the White House Faith Office, thank you very much for joining us today. Appreciate it.
4: Thank you.
3: And we'll talk to you soon again, we hope.
4: God bless you.
3: Okay.
0: You can watch Owen's full interview with Jenny Korn on YouTube to hear what she had to say about other matters of faith that are important to Catholics. We have a lot more still to come on EWTN News Nightly. Against the odds, hundreds of young Christians gather in northern Iraq, walking, praying, and rebuilding hope in a land marked by persecution. Plus, this Italian town prepares for a major celebration honoring one of its most beloved saints.
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0: In the summer of 2014, the city of Karakush, the largest Christian town in northern Iraq, became synonymous with tragedy. The Islamic State invaded, sending thousands fleeing for their lives. When the jihadist forces were defeated 3 years later, people were slow to return. But through the years, young Christians have come together for a festival of prayer and fellowship. EWTN's Rhody Sher has the story.
15: In Karakush, nearly 700 young men and women gathered for the sixth edition of a local Catholic youth festival. Participants came from Syria Catholic parishes across the area for 3 days of prayer, pilgrimage, and spiritual formation. This year's theme was In the Footsteps of Saint Francis. The festival was opened by Syria Catholic Archbishop Benedictus Hanno of Mosul and its dependencies.

0: In his opening reflection, he spoke about Christian freedom, not simply as the freedom to do whatever we want, but as a freedom lived with responsibility, faith, and a willingness to follow God. It was a message closely connected to the life of Saint Francis, whose example shaped the spirit of this year's gathering. Throughout the festival, the young pilgrims walked from church to church, stopping along the way for prayer and reflection. Their journey began in the Karakosh before continuing to Mosul, where they visited restored Syria Catholic churches. Their presence in Mosul carried particular significance. The city's Christian community endured years of violence and displacement, especially after ISIS seized Mosul in 2014, and Christians were forced to flee. Since then, several churches have been restored, and some Christian families have returned. But the Christian community remains far smaller than it was before the displacement. So the sight of hundreds of young Christians walking through the city and praying inside its churches went beyond the festival itself. The program also included spiritual reflections and Eucharistic adoration. The festival concluded back in the town with what organizers called the Hosanna procession. Hundreds of young participants walked from the main cathedral towards St. John Church, joined by priests, religious sisters, and thousands of local faithful. They carried olive branches as a symbol of peace, while prayers, hymns, and chants filled the streets. For these young Christians, the three-day gathering was about more than simply taking part in a festival. It was a chance to pray together, return to churches that carry the history and memory of their communities. For EWTN News from Baghdad, Iraq, this is Rodi Sher.
1: The town of Assisi in Italy is preparing for one of the most significant events of this year, the celebration of the 800th anniversary of the passing of St. Francis of Assisi. Today at the Vatican, a press conference was held about the upcoming events. EWTN News' Magdalena Willinskaridi reports.
2: On October the 3rd and the 4th, the city of Assisi will welcome thousands of pilgrims for the intense days of prayer and liturgical ceremonies centered on the saint whose message continues to inspire people across generations. Cardinal Matteo Zuppi, one of Pope Leo XIV's closest collaborators, directly involved in the Holy See's efforts to foster dialogue for peace with Moscow, will preside over the Solemn Mass on October the 4th.
3: The anniversary has drawn an extraordinary number of people seeking meaning and hope in the challenging times we are living through. It therefore carries a powerful message of peace and unity among nations.
4: Ma non solo.
2: For the new Bishop of Assisi, Felicia Crocca, St. Francis continues to fascinate people from every continent and culture because of his radical interpretation of the gospel and his vision of society rooted in peace, fraternity, and hope.
5: On many of the issues that remain most urgent in our time, Francis is actually ahead of us. Whether it is dialogue among religions, the pursuit of peace, or care for our common home, his vision continues to inspire and challenge us even today.
2: Among the most moving events during this Franciscan Jubilee year was the exposition of the mortal remains of St. Francis between February and March, which drew nearly 400,000 pilgrims to Assisi.
6: Francis is a beacon for everyone, not only for Italy, of which he is the patron saint, and not only for the Franciscans who bear his name and follow his example, but for the entire world. His message speaks of peace and, above all, of God's love.
2: The message of St. Francis is timeless and continues to inspire future generations, particularly the young.
7: You can see a primary example of that when you go to Assisi and see one of the most recently canonized saints there, Carlo Acutis, who had such a special bond with Francis that even though he wasn't from Assisi, requested to be buried there.
2: The heart of the celebrations will be the commemoration of the Transitus, recalling the final hours of St. Francis' earthly life. The Portiuncula, the small chapel where Francis chose to spend his final moments, will once again become the center of prayer and remembrance. The October celebrations coincide with the 40th anniversary of the historic interreligious prayer gathering for peace convened by St. John Paul II in Assisi in 1986, an event that brought together representatives of the world's major religions. The Franciscan Jubilee Year will conclude on January 10, 2027, with Pope Leo XIV's pilgrimage to Assisi. In Rome, Magdalena Volinskariedi, EWTN News Nightly.
1: 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Plus, faith on the ball field, we speak to the Catholic chaplain of the Washington Nationals.
8: 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I'm Montse Alvarado with some great news. 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
1: Hidden Christian treasures and a faith that changed the world. 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Joining us now is David Stott, the creator and host of EWTN's new series, The Road Less Traveled, Turkiye. David, thanks so much for being here with us. We are seeing so many people interested in faith-based programming. Can you tell us a little bit more about the idea behind The Road Less Traveled?
10: So I've been at this on-location adventure learning history travel show thing for a long time. I hosted a show called Drive Through History for about 20 years. And in this new series, The Road Less Traveled, launching today on EWTN+, we go deeper. We go down off the beaten path, down forgotten roads, for the purpose of exploring the lives of early saints and martyrs and heroes of the faith in places that most people never get to go to. Sometimes they're places that people have never even heard of. And my hope and prayer is that through exploring the lives of these heroes of the faith, that we'll come away with an inspiration to live more courageously today.
1: Now you're taking viewers to places that many people may have never even heard of, visited, and maybe for yourself you haven't been there yet. What were some of the most memorable discoveries?
10: A real highlight for me was the region called Cappadocia, which is in central Turkey. And there we explored all of these elaborately decorated and painted churches and chapels that were carved right into all of this volcanic rock. So this cave churches with some of the most beautiful frescoes of Christ and Mary and the saints and all these New Testament and Old Testament stories. Really, the artwork there was just witnessing it was an inspiration. And then we got to go underground, deep, about 200 feet underground to an underground church where the early Christians worshiped and celebrated the Mass in times when it was not actually safe for them to celebrate above ground. So getting to witness the price that our early brothers and sisters had to pay to practice the faith, to preserve the sacred integrity of the church, is something that really I'll never forget.
1: Those experiences.

0: experiences sound incredible, David Stott. Thank you so much for coming on, and can't wait to see the series.
1: Thank you so much. We're so excited.
0: Baseball is a game of pressure, discipline, and failure. But for two men with the Washington Nationals, the lessons of the game go much deeper.
2: His mighty bat was the magnet that drew the crowds. That bat, the terror of major league pitchers, had won him all that a nation could offer.
3: It's been described as America's favorite pastime. For over 230 years, baseball has been played in the United States, retaining its unique place in American culture.
0: For millions of Americans, sports are about much more than just the final score. Here at Nationals Park, baseball brings athletes, families, and fans together. But many players and staff members say there is another source of strength that guides them both on and off the field, their faith.
4: I think that sports teaches us a lot about life in many, many ways. And so in some ways, sports can open up our hearts more and more to God, which is beautiful.
3: Father Jack Peterson knows these lessons firsthand. Before being ordained a priest, he was a baseball player at George Washington University. Today, he is the Catholic chaplain to the Nationals, ministering to players, coaches, staff, and members of the media.
4: It's just an absolute privilege to be able to minister to them.
3: And one of the most important ways he ministers to them is through the Mass. When the team has a game to prepare for, Father Jack celebrates Mass, creating a space for the Catholic community within the baseball club to pause, pray, and put God first.
4: It gives them the opportunity to be able to worship God on Sundays, even though they've got something really big that they have to do professionally.
3: For Dustin Glant, that Mass has become a pivotal part of life for him and his family. Glant is the Nationals' assistant pitching coach and bullpen coach. He was raised Methodist, but after many years, something changed.
5: God's hand's been in the whole thing.
3: Glant says God used people and circumstances throughout his career to draw him closer, including a parish retreat where a Catholic speaker's message stopped him in his tracks.
5: That was when I kind of just knew, like, this is different. This is God speaking to me.
3: That moment began a journey that led him into the Catholic Church. In 2014, he converted to Catholicism, and today his faith doesn't stop when he walks into the ballpark.
5: I think our faith is real, and it gives us something to anchor to and a foundation that doesn't go away.
3: For Glant, that foundation matters in a profession where performance can be measured every day and where failure can be very public. He says his faith helps him keep life in perspective.
5: I think it helps steer the boat, I think, of your life. And the accountability piece is super important for me.
3: Glant says sometimes the most powerful testimony is simply how you live.
5: Are you setting a good example that other people can just see and maybe take pieces from of just how you're going about your life or you know, how you're raising your family or just how you treat people?
3: That kind of witness can be significant in a world Glant describes as very secular. For Father Jack, he says professional athletes have a unique opportunity because millions of people watch them.
4: No matter who you are a child of God. And your relationship with God should be the most important thing in your life.
3: He says that truth carries an even greater responsibility for those in the spotlight.
4: If you can give witness to that as a professional athlete, you will have a massive impact upon the world and upon young people.
3: On a field where success is often measured in wins and losses, these two men offer a different measure of greatness. Not whether you win the game, but whether you keep God at the center of your life.
4: Pray. Get to know the Lord. Pray. Ask Him humbly what it is that He wants you to do with your life. Ask for the grace to truly be open, to have the courage to do whatever it is, and to trust that God has a plan for you, and if you follow it, you will be the happiest that you can be on this earth.
0: We thank you for watching tonight. Remember, you can follow us on social media, Facebook, X, YouTube, and Instagram at EWTN News Nightly. I'm Veronica Dudo. Good night and God bless.
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This week on Vaticano, we take you inside the Venice Biennale to explore the Holy See's pavilions. We'll discuss the Vatican's role in the exhibition with the prefect of the Dicastery for Culture and Education before visiting the historic Scuola Grande di San Rocco, a landmark of charity and artistic splendor. For this and more, Vaticano starts now.

It's the city of canals and gondolas, the city of carnival and cinema. For centuries, Venice has attracted tourists and visitors from around the world. But it also is the city of the Biennale, one of the world's most renowned international art exhibitions. Since 1895, it continues to draw art and architecture experts and enthusiasts to the City of Water, who come to discover new trends, emerging artistic movements, and extraordinary works of contemporary art through the Biennale's national pavilions.

0: This is my second time at the Biennale. I've loved it. I think this year, we talked earlier, this year it's so colorful. It's so very optimistic. And we've just enjoyed every second so far. So it's just been a great visit.
1: Well, for me, this is the third time, actually. And I just think it's just about the most interesting combination of art that you can see in a fairly short time. So, yeah, it's wonderful.
2: The 61st International Art Exhibition, La Biennale di Venezia, titled In Minor Keys and curated by Koyo Kuo, opened on May the 9th and will run until November the 22nd. Spreading across the historic venues of the Giardini and the Arsenale, as well as at several locations throughout Venice's historic center and at Forte Marghera, this year's edition features 100 participating countries with their national pavilions, including seven nations making their Biennale debut.
3: La Biennale di per sé è comunque un evento straordinario.
4: The Biennale itself is, in any case, an extraordinary event that draws people from all over the world. And there's always great anticipation among those people who are involved in the art world in one way or another. In short, it's an extraordinary event. This year in particular, I was struck by the Italian pavilion, which featured this woman. It's an edition that struck me as very focused on the female perspective. And I found this garden

0: audience, whose creator is a woman, to be very interesting.
1: Pues eso sembra di grande interesse, assolutamente.
2: Among the 100 participating countries, the Holy See is also represented, with two pavilions in this year's edition. The project brings together 24 international artists and is inspired by the legacy of Saint Hildegard of Bingen. It unfolds across two locations, the mystical garden of the Discalced Carmelites and the Santa Maria Auxiliatrice complex.

0: The ear is the eye of the soul, is the theme shared by both pavilions, and offers two different experiences, one conceived as a living archive, the other as a contemplative journey for the soul. The first pavilion, titled Open Work, is conceived as a pavilion parable, where restoration becomes an act of care, pointing towards a more conscious and inclusive future. Here, visitors encounter installations, living archives, and artworks dedicated to the spiritual and cultural legacy of Saint Hildegard, the Benedictine nun, mystic, theologian, and composer.
1: We find her to be this magnificent, beautiful figure in the church who is a polymath.
0: Ben Vickers, one of the exhibition's curators, explains why Hildegard was chosen.
1: Since the period of the Enlightenment, you have experienced the fragmentation of the arts and the fragmentation of disciplines into many different areas. And Hildegard shows us a different way of being. She was, of course, a doctor, a saint of the church, a visionary, but also medicine, theology. She invented her own language. She's this incredible figure that shows us a way in which we can unify all of the disciplines. And we felt that in this moment, that is a critical step and an important thing to bring back to art.
0: Similarly, the second pavilion in the mystical garden of the Discalced Carmelites offers an immersive experience, inspired entirely by Hildegard's philosophy. Carmelite Father Jacopo shares with us his excitement at seeing this project in the garden of his own order.
2: What we're hosting here at our Discalced Carmelite convent is phenomenal, because the Holy See had this brilliant idea of placing the pavilion in a living space. That is, it's not a space built specifically for this purpose. Our convent's garden, the mystical garden that had already been created before the art exhibition, conceived as a place of contemplation and silence.
0: It is here that Saint Hildegard's musical and spiritual legacy finds its fullest expression.

0: In a few moments, we'll bring you inside the mystical world of St. Hildegard of Bingen. From his Chicago roots.
1: He was maybe first grade or second grade. One of the moms across the street did say, you know, he's going to be the first American Pope.
0: And Augustinian formation near Philadelphia.
2: He was always very friendly, diplomatic, smart. He's also quiet.
0: To decades of missionary service in Peru and leadership in Rome, four places helped shape Robert Prevost into Pope Leo XIV.
3: Didn't that journey from Chicago to Philly and Peru form a young Father Bob?
4: Absolutely.
5: He had experience of being a citizen of the world.
0: In an EWTN News special report, we explore the people, experiences, and communities that form

shaped his global vision and prepared him to become the missionary pope he is today. The Making of a Missionary Pope, The Journey of Leo XIV, Friday at 9 p.m. Eastern on EWTN.

0: Just a few steps away from the hustle and bustle of Venice's railway station, the Holy See's main pavilion offers a moment of silence and peace. Surrounded by nature, the Garden of the Discalced Carmelites invites visitors to pause and reflect through music and songs.
1: Persone quando arrivano ricevono delle cuffie.
2: Upon arrival, they are given headphones connected to antennas located throughout the garden. Depending on where they are in the garden, visitors wearing the headphones will hear different pieces of music, about 20 works by different contemporary composers who created music specifically for the garden.
1: In ristretto collegamento con il giardino.
0: Walking through the mystical garden, visitors embark on a multi-sensory experience inspired by the extraordinary figure of Saint Hildegard, the guiding figure of the Holy See's pavilions.
2: Hildegard of Bingen, a nun from the Middle Ages, developed a deep and special connection with nature, medicinal herbs, and art, both visual and musical.
1: L'arte figurativa o l'arte musicale.
0: Among her many gifts, Hildegard was a poet and composer who created a substantial body of unique sacred music, including her best-known collection, Symphony of the Harmony of Celestial Revelations. The saint famously described humanity as having lost the symphony of paradise through the fall, and believed that music could restore the harmony between humanity and God.
2: Hildegard is a well-known figure in the Germanic and English-speaking worlds, much more so than in Italy, as a cultural inspiration, much like St. Francis in Italy, we might say. This has meant that artists themselves, such as Kluge, Obrist, and others, already had a prior connection to Hildegard and felt a desire to explore her figure, particularly in relation to the art form of music.
0: Since opening its doors, the garden has welcomed a large number of visitors. Reservations are required, and no more than 40 people can explore this unique space at the same time. Father Hermano points out that there are many visitors who come simply out of curiosity, and that many of them are not Catholic.
3: It's really amazing, actually. This is the second time we came. So the first time we were in Venice and we were on the way to take a train and stopped in before. And it was so nice because it was really hot and it's lovely to just relax and listen to the music and experience the garden. And not only the music, but also a lot of the smells. You can smell along, especially that wall over there. The lavender, and there were some other of the herbs that were really strong. It was great.
4: Paradise through her sealed womb.
5: I think for me, it's been actually a really spiritual, very calming experience, and I think it's really nice being somewhere in the busyness of everything, especially lots of tourists, myself included, to have like a calm space and, yeah, to sort of think about things, move through at your own pace. It's really, really nice.
4: Living things come from the breath of my Father who art in heaven.
0: Fragrances, the music of Patti Smith and Brian Eno, and hundreds of different plants enchant tourists and pilgrims alike.
4: Breath upon them.
0: Alongside the enthusiastic reactions of visitors after their walk through the pavilion, there's also a sense of surprise and wonder that an experience like this is being offered by the Holy See and the Vatican.
6: I mean, I really liked it. This is actually my second time here. We visited here about a week ago, and it's such a contrast, you know, from being next door at the train station, which is totally chaos, to coming to this little oasis of calm and tranquility and beautiful music. So it's really good. And then it was interesting to find out that it's actually a Vatican contribution.

0: to the Biennale. So it was a nice surprise.
1: Knew a little bit about what I was coming into, but not quite as much about how much of the sounds would be influenced. A lot of the choral music and everything, it was a lot more of the spiritual side of it than I was expecting. I didn't know really completely what to expect, but it was brilliant.
2: Slowing down by changing pace is what happens in this garden, which offers a journey of inner prayer, the perfect way to experience the theme of the Holy See's pavilions. The ear is the eye of the soul.
3: Con la bellezza della creazione, con la bellezza della natura.
4: Through the beauty of creation, through the beauty of nature, many people say they find silence, harmony, and peace. And this mindset also opens the door to another aspect, listening to music, which draws people into a dimension of inner reflection. This journey of seeking one's own inner peace connects people to this pavilion, to this spiritual experience that can lead, as Hildegard herself says, not only to discovering the harmony of music found in nature, or the harmony of music that humans are capable of creating through their voices or musical instruments, but also to discovering the harmony that God has placed deep within, in the depths of one's own heart.

0: Eminenza, grazie mille per la sua...
1: Your Eminence, thank you so much for your availability. What does it mean for the Holy See itself to take part in an event as global, historic and international as the Biennale?
0: Globale, storico ed internazionale come la Biennale.
2: Penso che la Biennale...
3: I think the Biennale is a great antenna, a kind of seismograph, a great observatory that lets us understand the movements of the contemporary human heart, its searches, its great questions, what is being felt and seen in so many parts of the world, and how an international biennale with more than 100 countries present can be an opportunity to listen to the world. For the Church, it is very important to be present in this exercise, one of listening, but also of speaking out. The Church has a great responsibility, and for that reason, it cannot be absent from a place that is such a great showcase of international art as Venice is at this moment.
1: When we talk about the Biennale, we're obviously talking about art, about contemporary art. In your view, what can the Church learn from contemporary artists?
0: Gli artisti contemporanei.
2: Papa Paolo VI, chi è stato...
3: Pope Paul VI, who was the founder of the collection of modern and contemporary art at the Vatican Museums, said of its artists when he inaugurated it, "The Church needs you to translate the mystery." So the Church is the custodian of the deposit of faith, of the kerygma. But in order to translate the mystery of God into a language, visual, musical, emotional, conceptual, that can today reach the tension and the searching of the women and men of our time, artists are certainly allies, because they have the new words, the new images that make the mystery tangible and near.
1: Speaking of the Holy See's two pavilions, I'd like to focus for a moment on the one located near the Santa Lucia train station, which is in fact inside the Mystic Garden. It is based on a contrast, namely music and sound, but at the same time, silence.
3: For this Biennale, the Holy See chose to bring back the spiritual and aesthetic teaching of a medieval woman who was a doctor of the Church. Pope Benedict named her a doctor of the Church, St. Hildegard of Bingen. And St. Hildegard is truly a master of the human heart, because she initiates us into silence, into welcoming silence. We offer this experience, which is first and foremost an experience of contemplating silence.
2: Un'esperienza di contemplazione, di silenzio.
0: A proposito delle reazioni delle persone, vivendo l'esperienza nel giardino.
1: Regarding people's reactions, experiencing the space in the garden, one of the things that struck me was the way tourists, visitors, and pilgrims talked about this place, namely, that we never would have imagined

0: the Holy See could create and offer something like this, multisensory, and above all, particularly original. I think this may be one of the responses you were perhaps hoping or waiting to hear.
1: Feedback che magari stavate aspettando o che speravate di avere.
2: Devo dire che,
3: I have to say that sometimes poverty helps us be creative, because the Holy See, unlike so many other countries, does not have a permanent pavilion. We don't have a pavilion at the Biennale, and since we don't have one, we become pilgrims in the city of Venice. That's why, for example, in 2024, we had our pavilion in the women's prison on the island of Giudecca. It was an incredible experience of humanity. Pope Francis went to visit. It was truly a striking, prophetic moment. And this year, we asked ourselves, where will we go on pilgrimage? And we found that garden, which holds a very well-kept secret in Venice, because it's right next to Santa Lucia station. But how many of us know about it? This fact tells us just how much of a secret that garden was, and that's exactly why, to help make something beautiful known, beauty heals the wounds at the heart. We truly believe that beauty is an icon of God and can heal the heart and the wounds each of us carries inside.
2: Il cuore e le ferite che ognuno porta dentro.
1: Eminenza.
0: Your Eminence, thank you so much for your time and availability, and we hope to meet you again soon.
2: Senz'altro.
3: Certainly. Thank you all from the heart.
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5: 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I'm Montse Alvarado with some great news. 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

0: St. Mark the Evangelist, the patron saint of Venice, has left his mark on the city in more ways than one. Its magnificent Basilica of San Marco is dedicated to him, while the city's iconic main square, Piazza San Marco, also bears his name. Over the centuries, however, the people of Venice have also turned to other saints, according to the challenges they faced in different periods. One of them was Saint Roch. It was to him that the city prayed for protection during the first of the three great plague epidemics that struck Venice in the 14th century. And it was to him that the Scuola Grande di San Rocco was dedicated in the 15th century. The Scuole Grandi, the great schools of Venice, were wealthy lay brotherhoods established from the 13th century onwards, devoted to religious worship, mutual assistance, and public charity.
1: Formavano praticamente un sistema di sotto

0: governo.
1: These schools essentially formed a system of sub-government and allowed those who had no access to the Republic's direct political power to communicate directly with and collaborate with the Republic, while also providing a genuine welfare system within the city. They were well aware that they formed a network that enabled the functioning of Venetian civic life, but they were also in competition with one another. Consequently, they built these very opulent buildings to demonstrate to one another who was, in essence, the most powerful.
0: Chi era il più potente, in sostanza.
2: The construction of an adjacent church in 1490 transformed the Great School of St. Roch into an important pilgrimage destination and a place where many Venetians would come to seek hope and refuge during times of plague. In particular, since the institution had also acquired the saint's relics at its foundation 12 years earlier. The confraternity soon became the most influential in the city, thanks in part to the contributions of some of Venice's greatest artists, foremost among them, Tintoretto, who was born in the early 16th century.
0: Tintoretto aveva già lavorato per la chiesa di San Rocco.
1: Tintoretto had already worked on the Church of San Rocco a few decades before 1564, which is when the Scuola Grande decided to commission a permanent painted decoration and thus announced a competition featuring some of the most active Venetian painters of the time. Among them was Tintoretto himself. However, instead of submitting his sketches on the morning of the competition, he had the painting Saint Rocco in Glory ready and already installed on the ceiling of the hall. In response to protests from both the members of the bank, that is the governing body of the Scuola Grande, and the other contestants, he told them, "Yes, this was a competition in which drawings were to be submitted, but this is my way of drawing."
0: Consegnare dei disegni, ma questo è il mio modo di disegnare.
2: The Scuola Grande di San Rocco is made up of three principal halls: the ground hall, which was occasionally used for liturgical ceremonies; the Sala dell'Albergo, or the hostel hall, the true heart of the confraternity, where its governing body met; and the Sala Capitolare, or the chapter hall, where the brethren gathered for their plenary meetings. Here, the art that has always been a part of Venice's identity is on spectacular display. Inside the chapter hall, three large ceiling canvases depict the key stages of the Jewish people's journey towards the Promised Land. Surrounding them are 10 oval paintings, illustrating episodes from the Old Testament, while the 10 monumental canvases on the walls portray scenes from the New Testament.
0: In questa sala abbiamo una rappresentazione cosiddetta tipologica.
1: In this room, we have what is known as a typological depiction, which is typical of the Counter-Reformation, because it was intended to educate those who did not speak Latin about the Holy Scriptures. This type of depiction connects an episode, usually one from the Old Testament, which is explained by an episode from the New Testament. So the first is, in a way, a prophecy of what will happen in the second.
0: Nel secondo.
2: Bread, healing, and water are the three themes represented on the ceiling of the chapter hall. Among these masterpieces is Moses striking water from the rock. The biblical episode symbolizes the mission of the brothers of the Scuola Grande di San Rocco to quench the thirst of the poor. The second hall, the Sala dell'Albergo, is home to two of Tintoretto's most celebrated masterpieces, Saint Roch in Glory and the monumental Crucifixion, an enormous canvas completed in just 1 year. Christ stands alone at the center of the composition, emphasizing the solitude of death. Located in the San Polo district, in the heart of Venice, the Scuola Grande di San Rocco remains today a remarkable place where history, art, and architecture come together.
0: Oggi la Scuola Grande, che non ha subito interruzione.
1: It is still a lay confraternity. Its statutory purpose remains the provision of charitable aid, which is distributed annually. Furthermore, it aims to preserve and promote its historical and artistic heritage, both in tangible terms and through cultural activities such as conferences, concerts, and the publication of books.
0: E anche la pubblicazione di libri.
2: It's the only one of Venice's ancient great schools to have survived the fall of the Venetian Republic. Its confraternity is still active,

0: Catholic education, communicating Christ.
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3: Family, a prayer that we pray together is a powerful prayer. So please pray together with me our EWTN family prayer. Today we pray for the Church in Europe. Almighty God and Father, we worship you and thank you for the Christian heritage of Europe. Grant to the faithful there perseverance in faith and virtue. Bring back to the fold those who have left the practice of their faith. Protect Europe from those who seek to renounce its Christian roots. Enkindle anew the fire of your love there. Raise up new saints, and let a spiritual renewal rise up and cover the land. Let Europe be once again a Christian land rich in faith. Through Christ our Lord. Amen.
4: Behold the Lamb of God, who takes away the sins of the world. Take this, all of you, and eat of it, for this is my body, which will be given up for you. Take this, all of you, and drink from it, for this is the chalice of my blood, this

0: sins. I confess to Almighty God and to you, my brothers and sisters, that I have greatly sinned in my thoughts and in my words, in what I have done and what I have failed to do, through my fault, through my fault, through my most grievous fault. Therefore I ask Blessed Mary, ever Virgin, all the angels and saints, and you, my brothers and sisters, pray for me to the Lord our God. May Almighty God have mercy on us, forgive us our sins, and bring us to everlasting life.
1: Amen.

We welcome Father Leo Patalinghag, who is our guest homilist today, familiar face on EWTN with his programs. And he did a recent program with Father Mitch Pacwa regarding his work with social media influencers. My brothers and sisters, to prepare ourselves for these sacred mysteries, let us call to mind our

Let us pray. Almighty God, you renewed the marks of the sufferings of your Son in the body of our Holy Father Francis, in order to inflame our hearts with the fire of your love. Through his prayers, may we be made conformable to the death of your Son, and thus share also in his resurrection. Through our Lord Jesus Christ, your Son, who lives and reigns with you in the unity of the Holy Spirit,

0: A reading from the letter of St. Paul to the Galatians. May I never boast of anything but the cross of our Lord Jesus Christ. Through it, the world has been crucified to me, and I to the world. It means nothing whether one is circumcised or not. All that matters is that one is created anew. Peace and mercy on all who follow this rule of life, and on the Israel of God. Henceforth, let no man trouble me, for I bear the brand marks of Jesus in my body. Brothers, may the favor of our Lord Jesus Christ be with your spirit. Amen.
1: Verbum Domini.

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1: And
0: with you. 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
1: Praise to you, Lord.
0: Jesus said to all, "Whoever wishes to be my follower must deny his very self, take up his cross each day, and follow in my footsteps. Whoever would save his life will lose it, and whoever loses his life for my sake will save it. What profit does he show who gains the whole world and destroys himself in the process? If a man is ashamed of me and my doctrine, the Son of Man will be ashamed of him when he comes in his glory, and that of his Father and of his holy angels."

It is undeniable that all of us who are baptized into the life of Christ have to bear his cross and, even as St. Paul will encourage us, participate in the suffering of the Lord, which is something that really is hard to hear. Sometimes people want to treat Christianity as just something to make you feel good. And while certainly feeling good and feeling the joy of the Lord is a part of hearing the good news, at the core of our Catholic understanding of Christianity is bearing the cross. That is why we pray in the name of the Father, Son, and Holy Spirit. It's our spiritual way of picking up our cross and following him. But when I give retreats at parishes, I say that that is the most important prayer. I mean, as much as I'd love to be able to recite all things, perhaps in beautifully pronounced Latin, what Jesus really wants of us is to make sure that we say this prayer with sincerity. And why? Because it reminds us that it is in him we live and move and have our being. And when you carry your cross, when you make the sign of the cross, admit it, it kind of turns you into a target, does it not? Literal crosshairs. Father Mitch Pacwa, a great hunter, will know all about that. But when you make the sign of the cross, people are looking at you, and hopefully what they see is what the great seraphic doctor, St. Francis, wanted people to see. To see Christ in you. Because where else are they going to look? Sure, they can certainly come to any church that offers adoration, because that's us looking at Jesus. And they can go to any Catholic church that have beautiful images, statues, stained glass, and learn about Christ. But people are also hoping we become what we eat and that we become the artist that God has created in all of us and to create beauty in our own life. Now, the seraphic doctor, when you looked at him, he kind of represented Jesus, but in a very particular way. 2 years prior to his death, he received in a monastery now known as the Monastery of Laverna the stigmata. Hematohidrosis is the technical medical term, bloody sweat. But in his case, he truly started to show us what it means to be a follower of Jesus. He began to show the marks of the crucifixion. You Franciscans almost have the capital on this, because the quote-unquote new Francis, Padre Pio, experienced the same thing. And other holy people have experienced this as well. How fitting that we celebrate it just a few days after the exaltation of the cross, followed by Mary experiencing the suffering, the sorrowful mother, and then just yesterday, the two great martyrs having to carry their cross. They shed blood, and now you have the seraphic doctor who showed to us that following the cross, following Jesus, means picking up your cross and following him. Yeah, it kind of hurts sometimes to be a Christian, because we're all invited to participate in what is known as the Passion. And a lot of people think that that word is just basically a word that would get a rated R film rating. No, no, no. It comes from the Latin verb pati, which means to suffer. To suffer. But I gotta admit, when I was a young man, I didn't want to suffer. Who does? If you honestly look for suffering, you need psychological help. As Catholics, we are not into suffering. We don't seek it out. We don't see it as pleasurable. However, as Catholics,
we're also not afraid of suffering. I hope you see the difference. We're not looking for it, but we're also not afraid of it. And because we are very logical people, we know we are going to endure it. Growing pains happen not just when you're growing up. Growing pain also occurs when you're spiritually maturing. That's why people who experience a union with Christ, the third way of holiness, experience tremendous suffering. Look at St. John Paul II in his final years. I look also at Mother Teresa of Calcutta, who experienced the dark night of the soul. But when you looked at them, they kind of didn't look like they were suffering all the time. Maybe, like St. Francis, he wanted nothing more than to show the good news. Trust me, when you get to that level of holiness, you don't want the stigmata. It draws too much attention to you. Padre Pio lamented that fact. He wanted people not to see him with the wounds, but to see the wounds of Jesus. But this was just one more spiritual gift that Jesus gives to the holy ones who take carrying the cross seriously. But please, don't ask for it. There was one time, you know, I do a lot of cooking. I cut my hand. And of course, I had to bandage it. And of course, some blood seeped through. And priests, being my friends, said, "Leo, are you getting the stigmata? You're not holy enough for that." And that's certainly true. But I can also tell you that while I am nowhere near this level of holiness, Father Joseph, all of the brothers, anyone who takes Christianity seriously, and including our own beloved Mother Angelica, you do bear the sufferings of Jesus. Sometimes, however, you don't always see them. There are invisible stigmatas that we all have to bear. In fact, St. Thomas, who will touch the wounds of Jesus, will be admonished and say, "Don't believe just because you see the suffering, because sometimes the people with the biggest smile are the ones sometimes carrying the biggest burdens." You all know that feeling when you smiled sometimes, changing the diaper of a sick child. That is a suffering that not too many people see. Or when you care for someone who is elderly or sick, and you do it with joy. Why? Because you pick up your cross and not complain. You pick up your cross and you follow him who gives to us good news that our suffering is redemptive. It is purposeful. You're not supposed to enjoy it, but you are supposed to find meaning in the crosses that we're all called to carry. So on this day of recognizing the holy imaging of the cross of Christ in the great and holy

Holy Doctor St. Francis, we're supposed to show the world the same. Because people are looking for Jesus. How are they going to find them? How are they going to find him? Well, might we just reflect on the great prayer of the Catholic Church? Because every time we pick up our cross and follow him, we are truly living and praying in the name of the Father, Son, and Holy Spirit.

0: Let us offer our petitions with firm confidence, knowing that with God all things are possible.
1: For the Holy Father, that as successor of St. Peter, he may sustain and nourish the faith of all believers, we pray to the Lord. That all members of the Church, aware of their call to holiness, may devote time each day to prayer and reflection on the truths Christ taught us, we pray to the Lord. That children may grow through loving family relationships and healthy friendships, we pray to the Lord. That the Holy Spirit stir up in our hearts a greater love of Christ and of his Church, we pray to the Lord. For the faithful departed, that in God's mercy they may be freed from their sins and enjoy new life in the company of the saints, we pray to the Lord.
0: In your love, Lord, answer, we pray, our humble prayer. Give us the grace to see what we have to do and the strength to do it. Through Christ our Lord.
2: Amen.

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Through this offering, may we always experience within us

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You exalted your servant Francis through sublime poverty and humility to the heights of evangelical perfection. You inflamed him with seraphic love to exalt with unspeakable joy

our Lord. Through him, the choirs of angels and all the powers of heaven praise and worship your glory.

You are indeed holy, O Lord, and all you have created rightly gives you praise. For through your Son, our Lord Jesus Christ, by the power and working of the Holy Spirit, you give life to all things and make them holy. And you never cease to gather a people to yourself, so that from the rising of the sun to its setting, a pure sacrifice may be offered to your name. Therefore, O Lord, we humbly implore you by the same Spirit, graciously make holy these gifts we have brought to you for consecration, that they may become the body and blood of your Son, our Lord Jesus Christ, at whose command we celebrate these mysteries. From the night he was betrayed, he himself took bread, and giving you thanks, he said the blessing, broke the bread, and gave it to his disciples, saying, "Take this, all of you, and eat of it, for this is my body, which will be given up for you."

In a similar way, when supper was ended, he took the chalice, and giving you thanks, he said the blessing, and gave the chalice to his disciples, saying, Take this, all of you, and drink from it, for this is the chalice of my blood, the blood of the new and eternal covenant, which will be poured out for you and for many for the forgiveness of sins. Do this in memory of

0: Therefore, Lord, as we celebrate the memorial of the saving passion of your Son, his wondrous resurrection and ascension into heaven, and as we look forward to his second coming, we offer you in thanksgiving this holy and living sacrifice. Look, we pray, upon the oblation of your church and recognizing the sacrificial victim by whose death you will to reconcile us to yourself. Grant that we who are nourished by the body and blood of your Son and filled with his Holy Spirit may become one body, one spirit in Christ. May he make of us an eternal offering to you, so that we may obtain an inheritance with your elect, especially with the most blessed Virgin Mary, Mother of God, with blessed Joseph, her spouse, with your blessed apostles and glorious martyrs, with our holy father, Saint Francis, and with all the saints, on whose constant intercession in your presence we rely for unfailing help.
1: May this sacrifice of our reconciliation, we pray, O Lord, advance the peace and salvation of all the world. Be pleased to confirm in faith and charity your pilgrim church on earth with your servant, Leo, our Pope, and Stephen, our Bishop, the Order of Bishops, all the clergy, and the entire people you have gained for your own. Listen graciously to the prayers of this family whom you have summoned before you. In your compassion, O merciful Father, gather to yourself all your children scattered throughout the world, to our departed brothers and sisters and all who were pleasing to you at their passing from this life. Give kind admittance to your kingdom. There we hope to enjoy forever the fullness of your glory, through Christ our Lord, through whom you bestow on the world all that is good.

0: If anyone wishes to come after me, he must renounce himself, take up his cross, and follow me, says the Lord.
1: For those who cannot now receive Jesus in the Blessed Sacrament, we offer the following prayer. O my Jesus, I believe that thou art truly present in the most blessed sacrament. I love thee above all things, and I desire to possess thee within my soul. Since I am now unable to receive thee sacramentally, come at least spiritually into my heart. I embrace thee as being already there, and unite myself wholly to thee. Never, never permit me to be separated from thee. Amen.

Let us pray. Almighty God, in many ways you displayed the wondrous mysteries of the cross in our Holy Father Francis. May we follow the example of his devotion and find strength in constant meditation on the same cross. Through Christ our Lord.

be our protection against the wickedness and snares of the devil. May God rebuke him, we humbly pray. And do thou, O Prince of the heavenly host, by the power of God, cast into hell Satan and all the evil spirits who prowl about the world, seeking the ruin of souls. Amen.

Prayer for vocations. God our Father, who wills that all men be saved and come to the knowledge of your truth, we beg you to send laborers into your harvest and grant them the grace to speak your word with all boldness, so that your word may spread and be glorified, and all nations may know you, the only God, and him who you have sent, Jesus Christ, your Son, our Lord. Amen. Our Lady, Queen of the Americas, Mary, Mother of the Franciscan Missionaries of the Eternal Word, pray for us.

0: The United States Supreme Court, the highest court in the land, currently has 6 Catholics out of the 9 justices, including its Chief Justice, John Roberts. This would have been unimaginable at the founding of the country when Catholics faced ongoing hostility and significant political and social barriers. Over time, that began to change. A turning point came in 1835 when President Andrew Jackson nominated his friend, Roger Brooke Taney, to the Supreme Court. Owing to the bitter politics of the era, Taney's nomination was delayed for so long that Chief Justice John Marshall actually died, and Jackson named his friend to that post. The first Catholic appointed to the United States Supreme Court was thus also the first Catholic Chief Justice. In that role, Taney was best known for the infamous 1857 Dred Scott decision regarding slavery that helped set the stage for the bloody Civil War. From the time of Taney's death in 1864, there were no Catholics on the High Court until Edward Douglas White was appointed an Associate Justice in 1894 by Grover Cleveland. In 1910, he was appointed Chief Justice and authored several hundred opinions. Catholic justices have been nominated on fairly irregular basis ever since. In all, 15 Catholics have served on the highest court out of a total of 116 justices.
1: Veneration is respect accorded to saints or angels because of their holiness and union in heaven with God. It can be given directly to saints or indirectly through their relics or images. Veneration should not be confused with worship, which is given to God alone.

O my Jesus, I beg you on behalf of the whole Church, grant it love and the light of your Spirit, and give power to the words of priests, so that hardened hearts might be brought to repentance and return to you, O Lord. Lord, give us holy priests. You yourself maintain them in holiness. O divine and great High Priest, may the power of your mercy accompany them everywhere and protect them from the devil's traps and snares, which are continually being set for the souls of priests. May the power of your mercy, O Lord, shatter and bring to naught all that might tarnish the sanctity of priests. For you can do all things.

Lord God, give us the grace to know Thee, to know ourselves, to love Thee, to love ourselves, to do to my neighbor what I want done to myself, because I really do it to You. Give me a deep awareness of my sins, my faults, my weaknesses, and a deep humility that I can just give them all to You, Lord Father. Just put them all in Your holy, sacred heart. Amen.

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So faith, apart from works, is dead. James chapter 2, verse 26.